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0: Musician Samuel Smith says after being diagnosed with Parkinson's disease, he knew that one of the biggest challenges would be his music.
2: I'd always written, I'd always played, I'd always sung. And immediately it became clear to me that I was in trouble, that my music was going to be seriously compromised. And the first thing that took was my guitar playing. So the first 6 months after I was diagnosed, I couldn't play.
0: A new study says melatonin supplements could help fight night shift workers and boost their body's DNA repair process. The findings are early, but they show promise as a simple way to help reduce long-term health risks linked to the graveyard shift. The cigarette smoking rate among U.S. adults dropped to another all-time low last year, with 1 in 11 adults saying they were current smokers, according to government survey data released this week. Breaking news and analysis at townhall.com. The Justice Department is taking aim at gun laws in Colorado. Correspondent Ken Lorman reports.
3: Assistant Attorney General Harmeet Dillon is leading lawsuits against Denver and the state, arguing local gun restrictions violate the Second Amendment. The cases challenge Denver's ban on AR-15-style rifles and Colorado's limit on high-capacity magazines. Dillon says the laws unfairly target commonly used firearms. The DOJ effort is part of a broader strategy to challenge gun regulations nationwide and potentially set up a new test at the U.S. Supreme Court. Ken Lorman reporting.
0: Oregon voters may soon decide whether hunting and fishing should be criminalized. A ballot initiative there would ban hunting, fishing, certain breeding practices, and pest control. If the ballot signatures are certified, the issue will head to voters in what could be a closely watched and controversial fight. More on these stories at townhall.com.
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6: Welcome to This Week on Capitol Hill, your insider's guide to the stories shaping Washington and the world. I'm your host, Tony Perkins. Before we jump into this week's program, I want to welcome our new viewers joining us on Newsmax 2. Thanks for making us part of your weekend. Well, this week, Texas Republicans delivered a decisive verdict in one of the most closely watched Senate contests in the nation.
7: Tonight, we just sent a Texas-sized message to Washington.
8: Yeah!
7: I said it in March, and I'll say it again now. Today, change was on the ballot, and change won. We just proved that this Senate seat doesn't belong to Washington. It belongs to you, the hardworking men and women of this state.
6: That was Texas Attorney General Ken Paxton on Tuesday night after his victory over Senator John Cornyn in the Republican Senate primary runoff. Newsmax Chief Washington Correspondent James Rosen will join us shortly with analysis. We'll also explore another story that has Washington's intelligence community searching for answers: the resignation of Director of National Intelligence Tulsi Gabbard. Then negotiations with the United States and Iran continue.
8: There are a couple of issues on the nuclear stuff, the highly enriched stockpile, and also the question of enrichment. So, you know, we're going back and forth with them. We do think they're negotiating, at least so far, in good faith, and we're making some progress. Hopefully we'll continue to make progress. The president will be in a position where he can endorse the agreement, but obviously that's still TBD.
6: That was Vice President J.D. Vance. Both sides remain dug in over competing red lines regarding Iran's nuclear future. Can a lasting peace be achieved without permanently eliminating Iran's path to a nuclear weapon? South Carolina Senator Lindsey Graham joins us with his assessments of the talks, as well as what is at stake for America's security and our allies in the Middle East. Artificial intelligence is rapidly transforming every aspect of society. But a fierce debate is underway inside the Trump administration over how much government oversight this powerful technology should face. Dr. Jay Richards joins us to discuss the policy battle, the opportunities and dangers of AI, and how Christians should respond to this emerging technology. And while a UFC cage match is rising on the White House lawn for June 14th, an equally intense political cage match is set to begin on Capitol Hill next week as Congress returns to Washington and once again takes up a reconciliation package. House Speaker Mike Johnson joins us for a preview of the high-stakes legislative battles ahead and what Americans can expect as lawmakers return to the nation's capital. All of that and more straight ahead on This Week on Capitol Hill.
9: Today's edition of This Week on Capitol Hill is being presented by AARP.
6: Well, this week, Texas Attorney General Ken Paxton scored a decisive victory over longtime incumbent Senator John Cornyn in the Republican Senate primary runoff, setting the stage for one of the nation's most closely watched Senate races this fall. Now, with 11 states now having completed their primaries, early voting trends are beginning to emerge. At the same time, Washington is digesting the surprise resignation of Director of National Intelligence Tulsi Gabbard, raising questions about the future direction of U.S. intelligence policy. Joining us now to discuss these developments and more is Newsmax Chief Washington Correspondent James Rosen. James, welcome back to This Week on Capitol Hill.
10: Always an honor to be with you. Thank you, Tony.
6: So let's start with Texas. What were your takeaways from a pretty strong victory by Ken Paxton over Senator Cornyn?
10: Tony, the strength of that victory is the takeaway. I think that for the entirety of this contest, it was seen as fairly close or at least competitive. And in the end, it wasn't competitive at all. Attorney General Paxton defeated the incumbent Senator John Cornyn, who spent nearly a quarter century in the United States Senate, something on the order of 64-36%. It wasn't close at all. Now, was that the result of President Trump's 11th hour endorsement of Ken Paxton? Possibly. Certainly the White House will maintain as much. It might also be seen, I think, this particular primary victory as emblematic of the divisions in the MAGA movement and the conservative movement writ large. And perhaps there's always going to be, and perhaps especially in a place like Texas, sympathy for the insurgent over the establishment figure. So it's possible that there were a number of factors here besides President Trump's endorsement that were decisive. The question now, of course, is whether the Republicans have made the right choice for the general election against the Democratic nominee, Texas state lawmaker James Tallarico.
6: This is not the only place we've seen upsets when it comes to the United States Senate. My home state of Louisiana, Senator Bill Cassidy, he was bested by an endorsed candidate from President Trump. Will the Republicans come back together in the general election? Or, as you said, this fissure between the MAGA Republicans and the conservatives, is that something we're going to see? Is the gap going to widen?
10: This, in the case of the Texas race, we saw that Senator Cornyn declared early on that he was going to support the Republican nominee, and he has stayed true to that thus far. It's interesting that that race in particular is really going to command a lot of attention, obviously because Texas is such a large and fascinating state, but also because James Tallarico, the Democratic nominee, who is a Presbyterian minister and a former public school teacher, he is sort of like Beto O'Rourke 2.0. Here you have a very fresh-faced, clean-cut, handsome young guy, but whose views might be out of step with those of Texas voters. For example, Tallarico's declaration that God is non-binary, his discussions of his struggles with his whiteness and so forth. By the same token, Ken Paxton has something of a checkered record, having been subjected to impeachment by his own party. So it's going to be a fascinating race. But if Paxton should lose, it's going to call into question again the value of those Trump endorsements and MAGA's place in the broader movement.
6: So what we may see lining up in Texas is a policy over personality, as we look, as you pointed out, the policy positions that Tallarico holds versus that of Ken Paxton. Personality and personal lives may have a strange effect on that election. Let's move to the White House. Let's talk about Tulsi Gabbard announcing her resignation as Director of National Intelligence. Now, she cited her husband's battle with cancer, but she's been taking I don't know if she took a back seat or has been put in the back seat in recent months. What do you read into this?
10: Well, of course, all of us are obliged to begin first by expressing our sympathies for Tulsi Gabbard and her husband, and our prayers for her husband to make a complete recovery from his cancer diagnosis. Nonetheless, the announcement came after months and months of reporting to the effect that Tulsi Gabbard had been marginalized in the president's national security orbit, and that's really not surprising because her fate more or less was sealed last year, almost a year ago, when the president decided to bomb Iran for the first round of strikes, targeting the nuclear facilities closely back in June of last year. That followed testimony to the Congress in public by Director Gabbard that it was the assessment of the U.S. intelligence community. She testified in March of last year, so about 90 days before the Iran strikes, that Iran was not embarked on the building of a nuclear weapon, that was the intelligence community's assessment. And of course, once President Trump began making noise about potentially striking Iran's nuclear apparatus, precisely because they were embarked on the building of a nuclear weapon, and reporters asked him about the assessment from his own intelligence chief, the president said to reporters aboard Air Force One and in another setting, I believe on a tarmac setting as well, "I don't care what she says." And right there, that is fatal for an intelligence chief. Reporting has been to the effect that she was marginalized in the Venezuela operation, etc. And again, it illustrates certain strains within the MAGA movement. President Trump was not elected on any campaign pledge to mount a massive military attack on the Islamic regime in Tehran. And in fact, MAGA considers a source of strength its aversion to foreign entanglements, its non-interventionist foreign policy. Clearly, Tulsi Gabbard was not on board with the Iran policy, and in that sense, her departure was inevitable.
6: We're seeing various officials leave the administration. Is there a sense that the president wants those who agree with his assessment, or is he looking for those independent voices that would speak into his administration?
10: So there's one person in the White House, and not counting the First Lady, there's one person in the White House who cannot be fired by President Trump, and that is Vice President Vance. And by all accounts, Vice President Vance opposed the Iran military venture from the outset. But nonetheless, I think remains very much an integral part of the president's decision-making process, both in national security and domestic policy. It is said of President Trump that he likes yes men. But everything I've heard about the way he operates in private with people is that he does like hearing a diverse range of views, that he is a thoughtful questioner and a sober listener. And so we have to imagine that he's getting the right counsel in the Iran conflict. What he's doing with it, only he really knows.
6: All right, James, we've got to leave it there. Thanks so much for joining us. Folks, stick with us. We're back with more right after this.
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6: Welcome back to This Week on Capitol Hill. I'm your host, Tony Perkins. Reports this week indicate that the U.S. and Iranian negotiators are finalizing the framework for a potential 60-day ceasefire extension, pending President Trump's approval. Now, this comes after a tense week that saw both sides exchange military strikes. Joining us now to discuss this is South Carolina Senator Lindsey Graham. He serves on four Senate committees, including as chairman of the Senate Budget Committee. Senator Graham, welcome to This Week on Capitol Hill. Thanks for joining us.
15: Thank you.
6: All right. Your assessment of this latest framework that's being proposed for another 60-day ceasefire?
15: Not real sure. The Senate will look at it, whatever final deal they come to. I'd like to end this conflict diplomatically. I'm torn. Can I be honest with you? I've prayed about this, talked to President Trump. Iran's the weakest they've been since 1979. Having the Straits of Hormuz closed is hurting the world economy. But I don't want to throw a lifeline to a terrorist regime. And I don't really know what to do going forward, other than whatever deal we negotiate has to be one that ends the reign of terror regarding Iran in the region and their desire to get a nuclear weapon. Can you do that? And if we invest a lot in Iran, are we dishonoring the 40,000 people who were killed to try to change this terrorist regime? So I'm a bit conflicted.
6: Senator, let me ask you, the president, when he initiated the action back in June of 2025 and then in February of this year, the red line was a nuclear-equipped Iran. We could not tolerate that, the United States nor our allies in the Middle East. Anything short of that, is that a miscalculation in terms of a peace deal? Is it peace at any cost, or is it we have to hold fast on that red line?
15: He will. But this memorandum, as I understand it, starts a 60-day process to negotiate what you just talked about. How do we ensure that a diplomatic solution is better than what Obama did, better than what Biden did? They can't cheat. Well, the only way they'll never cheat, Tony, is they can't enrich. Not one drop, not 1 ounce, not 1 gram. If they get any enrichment capability at the end of the day, then this will be no different to me than JCPOA. So the red line for me is no enrichment. All the enrichment apparatus needs to be torn up, blown up, like we did in Libya, removed from the country. And if they want nuclear power, they can have spent fuel rods sent in from outside the country. They don't need to enrich uranium. If they're allowed to enrich uranium at all, I think it'd be a huge mistake. That's a red line for me.
6: Senator Graham, you're one of the most focused in the United States Senate on Iran. You've been there from almost the beginning.
15: Like you?
6: Well, it's a concern because I don't think a lot of people look down the road. Oftentimes in politics today, as it is in business, we look at quarterly returns. We don't look at generational impact. And I think that's dangerous. When you look at Iran over the long term, going back to 2003 with the European negotiations with Britain and Germany, to the P5 plus one, JCPOA, whatever you look at, delay. That is the tactic. They don't know the art of the deal, but they know the art of the delay. Are you concerned that they might just be stretching this out?
15: 100%. I'm concerned that, deal making can only work if you're willing not to make a deal. You're never going to get a good deal on a car if you want to buy it more than the guy wants to sell it. And if you can't walk away from the parking lot, from the car lot, you're never going to get a good deal on a car. So here's what I think. Their nuclear ambitions are not going to change. Their regime will never change until the radical Islamists who run the regime are replaced by decent people. The fourth string is no different than the first string. They may not be as smart, but they're just as radical. But here's what I told President Trump, and maybe the news that might break here. I told him the deal with Iran, containing their nuclear ambitions and controlling their desire to continue to be the largest state sponsor of terrorism, is important. But the biggest blow to Iran would be if you could get the Arab world to integrate the Mideast with Israel. If you could get Saudi Arabia to make peace with the state of Israel, that would effectively end the Arab-Israeli conflict And that will isolate Iran more than any deal or any sanction you could ever put on the Iranian regime. Because I believe when the Iranian people see the Mideast move toward the light away from the darkness, and the Arabs make peace with the Israelis, that this regime will collapse of its own weight. So the biggest blow to be delivered by President Trump against Iran is twofold. A real deal, not a JCPOA deal, limiting their nuclear ambitions, plus Saudi Arabia making peace with Israel. Those two things will put this regime in a tailspin.
19: Well, I mean, that's historic if that occurs, as we've seen. I was in some of the early meetings when the Abraham Accords were taking off with UAE and others that were kind of the low-hanging fruit to bring those relationships together. Iran is already isolated. They are a threat to the rest of the Islamic community as well. We saw them even this week.
15: Absolutely.
19: I think all of the Islamic, the Arab community would prefer that Iran not have that nuclear capability, would they not?
15: Yeah, you know, but let's be honest with, well, who are we dealing with? You know, like Saudi Arabia, I've gotten to know MBS very well. They talked Trump out of Operation Freedom because they didn't want to get hit again. The only way you can make peace in the Mideast is if Iran can't do another October 7th, because they will. The only way you'll have a sustainable peace in the Mideast is that the ability of Iran to be the largest state sponsor of terrorism has been neutralized. So I believe President Trump has set the conditions for a Saudi-Israel deal, that Iran does not have the ability, in my view, to generate another October 7th. And if I were President Trump, I'd give a green light to Israel to go in on the ground to southern Lebanon and wipe out Hezbollah. Without proxies, Iran is a shell of its former self. Mm-hmm. We got Hamas in a corner. Unleash Israel to wipe them out. They're never going to disarm. Allow Israel to do ground operations against Hezbollah. Those two things will hurt Iran as much as any deal you would ever do. While you're limiting and degrading their proxies, make a deal between the Israelis and the Saudis to add to the Abraham Accords. And what you'll have is a new Mideast. You'll have a Mideast that will be a center of power and progress rather than a powder keg.
19: So about 45 seconds left, Senator. So your assessment is if we ensure that Iran is not at the threshold of being a nuclear country and we expand the Abraham Accords to include Saudi Arabia, this is a winning deal.
15: Two other things. You got to go after Hezbollah and Hamas. Attack Hezbollah and Hamas. Give Israel the green light to finish them off. Do a deal that's not the JCPOA, and make it your life's work to get Saudi Arabia to join the Abraham Accords. The combination of those four events will be the biggest change in the Mideast in thousands of years.
19: Agreed. Senator Lindsey Graham, always great to see you. Thanks so much, my friend, for taking time to join us today.
15: God bless, my friend.
19: All right, don't go away. When we come back, we're going to take a look at artificial intelligence. What should we be thinking about it? How should we approach it? That's next.
0: SRN News, I'm Mary Rose. A boom heard by residents in multiple states Saturday afternoon.
20: The American Meteor Society reports it was a 3-foot-wide meteor entering the atmosphere near the Massachusetts and New Hampshire border. Police and fire agencies across Massachusetts and Rhode Island received reports of buildings shaking, and videos of a double boom were posted on social media without any smoke, fire, or other visuals that would explain it. But dozens of people from Montreal to Delaware reported seeing the fireball enter the atmosphere Saturday, likely landing in the ocean if it didn't burn up in the atmosphere. John Scott reporting.
0: The National Park Service says three climbers on Alaska's Mount McKinley have died as a result of their fall near a treacherous pass on North America's tallest peak. A fourth was rescued. The climbers were traversing a route known for its exposed sections when they fell on Wednesday.
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19: Welcome back to This Week on Capitol Hill. Last week, President Trump abruptly postponed a highly anticipated executive order on artificial intelligence. Now, the move exposed competing factions within his administration over how to regulate this emerging technology. Well, as the White House considers its way forward, Pope Leo issued his first encyclical on the topic this past Monday, having said shortly after his election that he considers AI to be the biggest challenge facing humanity today. Well, joining us now to discuss this is Dr. J.W. Richards. He's Vice President for Social and Domestic Policy at the Heritage Foundation. Dr. Richards, welcome to This Week on Capitol Hill. Thanks for joining us.
31: Yeah, great to be with you, Tony.
19: All right, so let's start with the White House. The president kind of pulling back from a highly anticipated executive order. What was behind it?
31: Well, what's behind it is that this is a really complicated issue. And so according to this major story in Politico, described these essentially three factions in the White House or in the administration broadly. And so you have, of course, David Sachs, who is formerly the basically the AI czar that is mainly looking at artificial intelligence and terms of our competition with China. And so if that's the sort of main point, that we do not want China to get ahead of us, we're probably 6 months ahead of them in development, certainly of these sort of so-called frontier large language models. We don't want China to get there first. And so that's a real question. I think Sachs weights that most heavily. And then you have people like Susie Wiles in the White House, who I think see this as sort of middle ground, that, okay, we want to develop some kind of regulatory framework so that we can benefit from the upsides of the technology but mitigate the downsides. And then you have, at least according to the story, Pete Hegseth and a kind of number two guy at the Department of War, who seem to be much more cautious, I would say. I think part of this is informed by the fact that Secretary Hegseth got in a public battle with Anthropic, the company behind Claude, a couple of months ago. And so they'd really like, I think, the administration, the White House, to be able to see these at least the frontier models ahead of time before they're released. So that's sort of the range. But notice if you're thinking about individual safety, you're thinking about how does this affect the economy? And then how does this affect our race with China? You've got competing goods that the White House is going to be trying to meet, because if you weighted this one or the other of these considerations too heavily, you could end up either stifling the competition with China and sort of freezing our own domestic capacity, or on the other hand, ending up with some kind of unintended consequence that could be disastrous.
19: Jay, you mentioned Anthropic. They were a part of the unveiling of the encyclical by Pope Leo this past week. The Pope focused on the humanity, the humanitarian impact upon, or the AI's impact upon humanity. It seems like the United States focused more on national security and the economy. Is the Pope's voice going to have a significant weight in this debate?
31: I do think it will have a significant weight. I wish that the Holy Father's encyclical had been a little shorter. It's about 42,000 words, so it takes folks a lot of time to digest. But I think if you just sort of look at it, okay, what is the top line message, as of course people say in Washington, D.C., is essentially this. Every human being has intrinsic and innate dignity as a creature made in the image of God. We are persons with freedom and agency and responsibility and duties. Our machines, however amazing they can become in terms of their power, are not us. They're not equivalent to us. They can't ultimately replace us because they're machines. So man is not a machine. He's a person made in the image of God, and our machines are precisely that. I think, honestly, Tony, more than anything, that's the lesson that people need to understand. Because if you imagine that we're creating or about to create some kind of super intelligence that's going to transcend us, that's a literal intelligence, you're going to view these things, I think, much differently than if you understand that these are very sophisticated tools that human beings are creating for particular purposes.
19: Dr. Richards, just a little over a minute left. With that in mind, how should Christians engage in this? I mean, some are prone just to stand off and say, this may not end up well. But Is not that viewpoint that you just articulated needed in the development and the guidance of AI?
31: It is. And I honestly think, I've been, as you know, spent a lot of time on this topic off and on for over 20 years. And I think there's always a hype cycle when it comes to high technology, and especially AI. But there are also a lot of sort of uninformed ideas based upon the kind of scientific, or rather the kind of science fiction aura around this. And so I think as Christians, first of all, it helps, really helps, I think, in this debate to have a Christian worldview and to have a Christian understanding of the human person. So we don't have to terrify ourselves thinking the robots are going to wake up. On the other hand, because we understand the truth about man, we also know we're fallen. And so even the most powerful tools can also have very dramatic downsides. And I think we really need to be able to think about both the potential upsides and the severe downsides at the same time.
19: And in the encyclical, the Pope says we need not only ethics, but we need laws to govern and manage AI and its development. Dr. Jay Richards, always great to see you, my friend. Thanks so much for joining us. All right, coming up next, our weekly conversation with House Speaker Mike Johnson. Don't go away. We'll be right back.
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3: Pledge to protect Social Security at aarp.org/weearnedit. 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
11: 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Oil prices down 22% as Epic Hope chips away on Epic frustration. And led by the AI development, economics are better than expected and corporate profits up 29% year to year. Bill Holland with The Answer on Wall Street.
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19: Welcome back to This Week on Capitol Hill. I'm your host, Tony Perkins. Well, the White House is preparing for a UFC cage match that will be held on the White House lawn on June the 14th. Well, an equally intense political cage match is set to begin on Capitol Hill next week as Congress returns to Washington and once again takes up reconciliation. Join me now for our weekly conversation to discuss this and more is House Speaker Mike Johnson of Louisiana. He represents the 4th Congressional District of the Bayou State. Mr. Speaker, welcome back to This Week on Capitol Hill.
18: Hey, Tony. Good to be with you. Broadcasting straight from the 4th Congressional District of Louisiana. Had a great couple of days here in the district, moving about, talking with the folks. And it's a beautiful day here. People are excited about the 250th anniversary of this great nation and all the events coming up. And yes, the UFC fight is going to be one of the highlights. They're building the apparatus right now on the lawn of the White House, and it's going to be an epic event.
19: Now, any truth to you and John Thune going to do an amateur round?
18: They'd probably sell a lot of tickets, but no, it's all in good fun. And there are some, it's a big card, you know, for folks who follow UFC. It's some of the champions, a couple of guys, I think, coming out of retirement to be a part of it. So it'll be a big event.
19: Well, let's talk about the political cage match. When you left town, there was some division between the House and Senate when it came to reconciliation. Is that back on track?
18: Well, it's an ongoing thing, you know, reminding your audience who are very well informed that reconciliation is the ability to move a product without the necessity of 60 votes in the Senate, which is normally the threshold. And the problem we have right now is that the Democrats, as we discuss so often, are in no mood whatsoever to assist on anything, even the most fundamental functions of government. And funding immigration enforcement and border security clearly are among the most important and fundamental functions of government. Democrats want no part of it, Tony. They don't want to give a single dollar to either of those agencies under the Department of Homeland Security. So we're having to go it our own. I think that we will have the agreement to get all the Republican votes necessary in the House and Senate to finish that up. We're awaiting what we're now calling Reconciliation 2.0 to come from the Senate to the House. I think they'll work out the details on that. We'll get it next week and finally get those two agencies fully funded, by the way, for 3 years, all the way through the end of the Trump administration, so that the Democrats can't play games with this again and try to shut down the government over that.
19: So let's talk about right now, as we're moving into the next fiscal year very soon, just around the corner. How is that process looking? Are we going to make the deadline?
18: Yeah, great point. I mean, the end of the fiscal year is September 30th each year, and so Congress has the responsibility of funding the government before the deadline so we don't get into these situations where we need continuing resolutions and all of those kinds of vehicles. So I'm happy to report that the House Appropriations Committee is working at a steady clip, and they are preparing all of the individual 12 separate bills. We're moving them through the process, and our aim is to get all that done, of course, before that deadline. So I want to tip my hat to Chairman Tom Cole, who's the chairman of the House Appropriations Committee. They've been working, honestly, in bipartisan fashion, trying to get those bills together, and we're moving them through. So we're very optimistic that we can, as we've talked about so many times, rebuild the muscle memory of Congress to do its job, and that is to fund the government responsibly and not get to the end of the year for a dreaded Christmas omnibus or one of those kinds of vehicles. I'm optimistic.
19: And that's where this political leverage is used, when you cannot do a government funding by normal budgeting process. And that's why we're still having this fight over Homeland Security.
18: That's right. I mean, what they did this time, as you know, is they pulled. I mean, this is an unprecedented thing and a really shocking one. Democrats are so resolved not to fund the border. They want to reopen the border and not to fund the enforcement of federal immigration law, which has been on the books forever. They pulled those two sub-agencies out of the Department of Homeland Security funding bill. And so they made them orphan agencies, effectively. We've had to do that on our own. That's the first time that ever happened. It's unprecedented. And it's a very dangerous thing, a dangerous trend going forward. And so I'm happy to tell you that the appropriators in the House want to end that. They don't want that to become a permanent practice. So in the appropriations process, when we get to the Homeland Security funding bill, they're going to add those two agencies back in and try to get back to what we call regular order. And that's a very important step.
19: All right. Another deadline facing you when you get back to Washington, D.C., is the Foreign Intelligence Surveillance Act reauthorization. Talk about that. That's been a sticking point.
18: It has been. We got a short extension on it of 45 days the last time it was going to expire. And yes, we're coming up on the deadline now. It's a very, very important statute because, for example, 2/3 of the president, the commander in chief's daily national security briefing, approximately 2/3 of that comes out of collection through this statute, the Foreign Intelligence Surveillance Act. It's, as the name implies, it's how we find out information. We surveil the correspondence of terrorists who want to harm and kill Americans. I mean, it's pretty simple. We did that after 9/11, and this is the tool that has prevented another 9/11 on our shores that hasn't happened because we have this intelligence gathering apparatus. We cannot let it expire. The concern was, as you know, over the Biden administration, some in the FBI abused it and used it to surveil Americans. So the last time we reauthorized it, back in 2024, we added in 56 reforms to ensure that can never happen again, those abuses. It's working as desired. And so now we're going to fine tune it just a little bit more. I think we'll get it authorized by the deadline, reauthorized in time so that we can keep Americans safe and protect, importantly, the constitutional rights of Americans and their right to privacy.
19: Mr. Speaker, just about 2 minutes left. All of these are going to require the Republicans walking in lockstep together because your margins are so thin, you have to have every Republican vote to pass something. As we get deeper and deeper into the primary season, you have members that are not going to be returning. Either they've run for other offices or they're retiring. Are you concerned you're going to be able to get everybody there at the same time to vote on some of these important measures?
18: Well, you know, it's always a challenge when you have small margins, and we've dealt with the smallest possible, the smallest in history. At many points along the way, we had a one-vote margin, and that's effectively what we have right now. But I spent a lot of time on those relationships with individual members, talking through their concerns and problems. It's a lot of prayer and patience, Tony, as I say all the time, that delivers when we need to, and we're getting the job done. In spite of that small margin, in spite of the fact that they write our epitaph, you know, our eulogy every week in the Hill Press Corps. They're cheering for us to fail in some way. We don't. We always deliver. And that's because at the end of the day, all the Republicans in Congress understand we have a job to do. We have to yield some of our personal preferences on occasion because it's a deliberative body. But we'll get the job done. We always have. We always will. We'll do that next week as well.
19: Well, you've done an amazing job of keeping that Republican conference together to moving forward. Just about 30 seconds left, Mr. Speaker. How's the president? How's he doing?
18: He's in good spirits. I talked to him twice yesterday, a couple times the day before. There's a lot going on, but he handles it well. I'm glad we have a resolute commander-in-chief. Peace through strength is the order of the day, and he's exhibiting that every day.
19: House Speaker Mike Johnson, always great to see you. Enjoy your time back in the district in Louisiana.

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7: Welcome back to This Week on Capitol Hill. In chapter 14 of Luke's Gospel, Jesus explains to the multitude that there is a cost to being his disciple. He warns them to count the cost so that they don't fall short and turn back when it gets tough. One of the examples Jesus provided was a king going to war. Quote, "What king going to make war against another king does not sit down first to consider whether he is able with 10,000 to meet him who comes against him with 20,000? Or else, while the other is still a great way off, he sends a delegation and asks conditions of peace," end quote. That principle came to mind as I followed the ongoing negotiations with Iran, because the central question for America is not whether we desire peace, but whether the peace being negotiated achieves the objective for which military force was used in the first place. For the record, I supported President Trump's decisive action toward Iran. Operation Midnight Hammer was decisive, but subsequent intelligence reports revealed that while the strikes significantly set back Iran's nuclear program, they did not destroy it. In fact, reports indicated Iran was already rebuilding and hardening portions of its nuclear infrastructure. President Trump has repeatedly stated that Iran cannot be allowed to obtain a nuclear weapon. That is a red line for the U.S. Yet the ongoing negotiations have produced no indication that Tehran is willing to abandon its nuclear ambitions. In fact, Iranian officials have repeatedly declared that retaining the ability to enrich and possess enriched uranium remains a non-negotiable red line for them. The opposite side of

0: Iran's red line must remain a red line for the United States. As history suggests that when red lines become negotiable, they become green lights for aggression by adversaries. Anything short of an Iran that is no longer a nuclear threshold state would raise serious questions about whether the objective that justified Operation Epic Fury has actually been achieved. For more than two decades, Iran has mastered not the art of the deal, but the art of delay. From the European negotiations in 2003 to the P5+1 talks to the JCPOA and its aftermath, the pattern has remained remarkably consistent. Iran negotiates, delays, preserves its options, and continues pursuing its strategic objectives. Peace agreements generally hinge on three conditions. First, both sides conclude that continued fighting will not improve their position. Second, the disputed objective becomes more expensive to pursue than to compromise on. And third, political leaders can successfully sell the outcome at home. That brings us to the central questions. Can America, Israel, and the broader international community live with an Iran that remains a nuclear threshold state? Can the United States improve its position through renewed military action against the Islamist regime? Can President Trump sell an agreement that falls short of the stated objectives behind Operation Epic Fury? Jesus warned that no king should enter a conflict without first counting the cost. Same principle applies to nations. Before declaring victory or securing peace, America must determine whether the objective that justified that cost has actually been achieved. The challenge is not simply securing peace, but securing a peace that permanently removes Iran's pathway to a nuclear weapon. Getting this wrong could leave future generations confronting an even more dangerous threat under far less favorable circumstances. That has been this week on Capitol Hill.
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4: News this hour from Town Hall, I'm Mary Rose. As the world awaits President Trump's decision on the Iran nuclear deal, public policy expert Matthew Continetti says both sides remain firmly dug in.
5: The Iranians believe that their stranglehold over the Strait of Hormuz is going to impose enough economic pain that Trump will settle for less than what he wants. And Trump believes that our blockade of Iranian ports is causing enough damage to an already ruined Iranian economy that eventually the Iranians will fold or the house of cards will collapse.
4: Continetti made his comments to the Salem Radio Network. New data suggests artificial intelligence may be doing more to create new jobs than it is to cutting them.
6: A chart highlighted by President Trump's AI advisor David Sachs shows hiring is actually rising in software engineering, the field most aggressively using AI. Sachs says that's because AI has slashed the cost of writing code, allowing more companies to build custom software. That surge in demand is driving a hiring boom. The trend challenges concerns that AI will cause widespread job losses, instead pointing to a growing need for skilled developers. Ken Lorman reporting.
4: Saying it was time for a new approach and a new chapter, CBS News Editor-in-Chief Barry Weiss has replaced Tanya Simon as executive producer of 60 Minutes. Bob Agnew reports.
7: In a memo to staff, Weiss and CBS News President Tom Zabrowski said their goal was, quote, building a show that thrives in the 21st century. Simon will be replaced by Nick Bilton. He's a documentarian, tech journalist, and former New York Times columnist. Bilton said in his own memo about the transition that the world has, in his words, moved, and so must the show if it's to survive. Bob Agner reporting.
4: More at Town Hall.
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9: Welcome to another edition of Around the County. Today we have some important information to share with you. So we have on Executive Director of Pregnancy Care Clinic, Josh McClure. Josh, how are you doing today?
10: Doing well, thanks. It's a great day.
9: It is. Thank you for taking time out of your busy day to come on Around the County. And right away, I want to give out contact information right in the top of the show here. If you're dealing with unplanned pregnancy, you can go to the website unplannedparenthood.org if you're seeking help. 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Also, you can call them. The Santee phone number is 619-442-4357. That's 619-442-4357. 4357. The San Diego phone number, 619-326-8595. That's 619-326-8595. Here we are, Josh, two guys talking about pregnancy, but it just goes to show the importance of everybody getting involved. It takes two, you know, man and a woman to create a child. So here we are talking about pregnancy, and we are going to talk about in a little bit about how you can get involved as easy as filling up a baby bottle. So, Josh, first of all, tell us about Pregnancy Care Clinic and its mission here in San Diego.
10: Okay, so Pregnancy Care Clinic was founded in 1993, and the mission is to reach out and help young people that are facing unintended pregnancy with resources and supplies and medical services to help them through the decision-making process of an unplanned pregnancy. Pregnancy Care Clinic became a medical clinic in 2005, we've been offering medical services since then. So it is pregnancy verification, ultrasound, and STI testing. All of these things are used early on in pregnancy to help them make an informed choice. Our mission is one of education, and our belief and understanding is that an informed client will choose life. And that's what our hope is. That's the heart of our mission.
9: And you have two locations currently.
10: Yes, we have a location in Southeast San Diego, just a little bit above National City. And then we also have one in Santee that's a temporary location. We are currently renovating our new home in El Cajon. And both of these are permanent locations.
9: Okay. And you have a new a third one coming soon, correct?
10: Right. That's the location in El Cajon.
9: Okay.
10: We purchased the building about a year ago, and we just got our plans through the city. So we are going to be moving forward with building out that clinic space. So we're very excited to get that place open.
9: That's great. That's great. You have three and hopefully more to come in the future with the help of, you know, support of our listeners and other people out there. So can you go more into what services Pregnancy Care Clinic provides to individuals and the families?
10: Yes. So again, everything centers around education and support. So we have pregnancy testing, ultrasound, and STI testing. These are our medical services provided by medical professionals. And then we have support services. So material items like diapers, wipes, and baby clothes, maternity clothes. And then we have educational services for childbirth education, lactation consultation. We have our Moms Helping Moms program, parenting class. And for those that have chose abortion in the past and are having difficulties or struggles with the aftermath, then we have after abortion healing, which we typically would see somebody about, you know, about 10 years after the fact. Because a lot of women are told, hey, you know what, move on with your life. Now you can go and accomplish your goals. And they find out that it's much more difficult than they ever imagined. And they need additional help. They really need some hope. And our after abortion healing is centered around restoring your relationship with God and receiving his forgiveness and restoration with our Creator.
9: Yeah. Wow, what a blessing that you provide that. Someone out there needs your services. The website, unplannedparenthood.org, unplannedparenthood.org. The Santee phone number is 619-442-4357, 619-442-4357, or the San Diego location, 619-326-8595. That's 619-326-8595. They've got a text line, 619-442-0389. That's 619-442-0389. That's the text line. If you'd rather text for information, you can do it right there. And if you'd like to donate and support, you know, get those ultrasounds to the mothers, you can go to supportpcc.com. 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Tell us about the ultrasound. I mean, you're a father yourself. What is it like for a parent to, the first time to see their child on an ultrasound? How was it for you?
10: Yeah, I'll tell you, you know, I'd been doing this job for quite a while. I don't get to sit in on ultrasounds or really a lot of our services with our clients. I'm more the leader here. I have fantastic people to help with all the hands-on work with our clients.
9: Yeah.
10: But the ultrasound, after being here for so long, we went in and did my oldest daughter's ultrasound, and it was remarkable. There's nothing like seeing your daughter, your child's heart beating on that screen. And you become acutely aware that we're talking about life. And as I said, I've been doing this for several years prior to that, but seeing that image, it's game changer. All the false ideas that the world likes to say, things like, well, this is a blob of tissue, this is a lump of cells, this is a parasite, oh, it's just a fetus, you know, anything to dehumanize. Well, when you look on that screen, there's one conclusion. You're talking about a baby. You see eyes, fingers, toes, and a heart movement, waving. You see God's creative effort, and all described in a few moments on the screen. It's fantastic. And it's a deeply educational moment that our clients, they desperately need it.
9: Yeah.
10: Because they're being told false truth.
9: Yeah. Nowadays, the technology, I mean, it's almost like 3D now. So it's kind of come a long way from the ones I used to see where it's two-dimensional, very grainy. The ultrasounds now are almost kind of like three-dimensional.
10: Yes, there are ultrasound machines that produce images that are, you know, very 3D, very lifelike. You know, when I first started, we had an ultrasound machine that the image was so grainy. It was the original machine that we started with in I think 2005 when we started doing ultrasound. And it was really difficult to see the images. And as that machine reached the end of its life, we brought in a couple of vendors to kind of test drive ultrasound machines. And my nurses were so mad at me because the images were so much better. Wow. On the new machines, and that they had been, you know, striving and working so hard with this grainy image to try to provide this education. And here we brought in these new machines, and the images were so crystal clear. And, you know, they almost wouldn't let me wait to bring in the next one to try the next one. They just wanted that one right away.
9: Yeah, that's funny. It's important that the services you provide, and that's ultrasounds is one of them. Like you said, it's so important for the mother to see that. And I don't know what the percentage is, but I know there's a stat out there that when a mother sees that ultrasound, most of the time they choose life.
10: Very much so. Now, we have clients that come in and we do the ultrasound. They want to know how far along they are. And, they'll refuse to look at the screen. And, you know, we can't make them look.
9: Yeah.
10: But it's undeniable that when they see that image on the screen, they're going to recognize we're talking about a human life, not just potential life or some kind of proto baby. That's not what they see.
9: Yeah.
10: They're seeing something recognizable.
9: Yeah. And so someone out there needs your services. The website, unplannedparenthood.org, unplannedparenthood.org. The Santee phone number is 619-442-4357, 619-442-4357, or the San Diego location, 619-326-8595. That's 619-326-8595. And even cooler, they've got a text line. So 619-442-0389. That's 619-442-0389. That's the text line. If you'd rather text for information, you can do it right there. And if you'd like to donate and support, you know, get those ultrasounds to the mothers, you can go to supportpcc.com. That's supportpcc.com. Josh, tell us about the baby bottle fundraiser and how people can get involved by filling a baby bottle.
10: Yeah, it's a small thing. We don't think about change a whole lot. In fact, I was at a store the other day and I decided to pay with cash and they handed me change and I was going, huh, what am I going to do with this? you know, we all have that jar of change, or we've got the little tray in the car. You know, all that change, you pull it all together. And if you have a whole church coming together and doing a baby bottle fundraiser, it adds up very quickly. And it's a simple way to get involved and to help support the life-saving work of Pregnancy Care Clinic. And it goes well with times like Mother's Day and Father's Day. So we're coming up on Father's Day. You know, you and I are two guys talking about pregnancy and options and abortion, but you know, we need more guys involved.
9: Yeah.
10: I believe that the more that men stand up and defend life, the greater the impact and the more likelihood that we'll see abortions made unthinkable in this country.
9: Yeah.
10: But picking up a baby bottle from your church and then filling it with change and bringing it back a couple weeks later, this is a really easy way for a church to get involved with us. And it doesn't involve the church needing to dip into their financial reserves necessarily, which oftentimes our churches struggle too. So it's easy for a pastor to be approached by somebody in the church saying, hey, I'd like to do a baby bottle fundraiser for Pregnancy Care Clinic. And it's easy for a pastor to say yes to that.
9: That's very cool. And shout out to my church because they're involved. They were handing out baby bottles last Sunday, Calvary Chapel, Jericho Road. Good job doing your part. And hopefully get those baby bottles filled up. You actually can fill a lot of change in there. And cash does fit in there too. You can roll it up.
10: Oh, yeah. You can fit whole dollar bills in there. You can fit silver and gold dollars in there.
9: Yes, for sure. Fill those baby bottles up. So back to the clinic, who typically comes to the clinic and what are some of the common needs you see?
10: Right. So people that come in are typically, they're of childbearing age, early typically. So you're talking about mostly college age women. So they're just getting started with their life. They might be in a situation where they are, you know, living with a boyfriend, or they were irresponsible with a boyfriend and they were caught with a positive pregnancy test and they're just really not sure what to do. And so we're there to help them walk through that decision-making process. But really the clients that need us are the ones that, I mean, it crosses all the socioeconomic and racial and I mean, all the different lines you can think of. Humans are very good at making babies. And when we step outside of God's plan for that, it results in a lot of challenges. And for our clients, as they come in, they're facing, if it's an unintended pregnancy, they're facing three difficult choices. Parenting. I know you're not a parent yet, but I can tell you it's a challenge. 18 years or sometimes 30. And then placing for adoption is challenging. It's for some crazy reasons, our culture does not look kindly on people that choose adoption. And it should not be the case, especially amongst the Christian world, because, I mean, adoption is at the foundation of so much of what the Bible teaches.
9: Yeah,
10: it's really fascinating if you go and do a deep dive on that. The third option is abortion. And, you know, oftentimes the church and you know, conservative people tend to think that, well, people are just looking at this as the easy way out. But I'll tell you, as women are going through that process, it's not easy. It's not an easy choice either. And now they might not be thinking about the ramifications and the hardship that can come as a result. And it does appear a little bit like it's an easier way. It's certainly understandable why our culture might choose, why women might choose abortion. We can have an empathetic understanding and vehemently disagree with them taking a life in that way. But we can understand why they would consider it. It's not hard to understand
9: that. Well, I hope anybody that's listening out there today that may be dealing with an unplanned pregnancy realize that there's support out there for them, that they're not there by themselves. The pregnancy care clinic's there to help you. And even with the text line, there's privacy. Someone out there needs your services. The website, unplannedparenthood.org, unplannedparenthood.org. The Santee phone number is 619-442-4357, 619-442-4357, or the San Diego location, 619-326-8595. That's 619-326-8595. They've got a text line. So 619-442-0389. That's 619-442-0389. That's the text line. If you'd rather text for information, you can do it right there. And if you'd like to donate and support Pregnancy Care Clinic, you can go to supportpcc.com. 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Josh, how do you ensure the person's privacy when they come into your clinic?
10: Right. We're very protective of our clients' confidentiality. All of our records are contained. We don't release anything. We have regular trainings. It's interesting to think about, but it's very easy to be in this community and potentially see a client or see somebody. And one of the things that I do when I see somebody that I recognize, I say, I know her from somewhere in my mind, I immediately say, can't say that.
9: Yeah.
10: Can't say that. I don't want to put anybody in a position where they might have to reveal how they know me. But extensive training is really important. How we communicate about our clients, how we share. We even have doctor's offices calling for records, and we have to be really careful about how we release those records as well.
9: Yeah. I'm sure you have to get approval first or signature or something like that. So one more time, can you tell a little bit more about how listeners could get involved, whether they're voluntary, donating, or just spreading awareness?
10: Yes, absolutely. We have five ways that people can get involved. The first number one thing that we need is people praying for us. We are actively engaged in spiritual warfare here. We are messing with the devil's stuff, and he hates our kids and he hates us. And we need people praying.
9: Yeah,
10: absolutely. The second way is volunteering. We typically look for 4 hours a week, and we try to have it consistent so that you can schedule around that. But we have lots of different volunteer opportunities for people to get involved. Yes, of course, donating. We want people to have the opportunity to support us. Baby bottles is one way. We also put on several events a year. On Thursday, we actually have our golf tournament.
9: Oh, cool.
10: And that's
9: what
10: that's
9: golf course is that going to be at?
10: We're going to be at Singing Hills.
9: Oh, okay.
10: Well, actually, our golf tournament is this Thursday, which would be after your audience hears that.
9: Yes.
10: So
9: Singing Hills is that's a challenge. That's kind of a challenging golf course. I used to go golf with my dad there, And I remember having to get up so early in the morning because it does get kind of toasty up there. So we'd get, I'd get up at 5 a.m. to go golfing with my dad and go, why am I doing this? And
10: May is a great time of year.
9: Yeah, but what a beautiful golf course. So I hope that was a good golf charity tournament. And people look out for next year. Keep that in mind if you want to get involved.
10: Yes. We've got a couple other events. We have a men's breakfast that'll be happening this summer. That's a new one that we've started. It's centered around a challenge and men bringing other men to that event and hearing an important message and being challenged to think how they can do more and how they can use their voice. That's another way that you can be supportive of what we do. How can you be a defender of life and speak out? How can you learn of somebody's unintended pregnancy and get them over to pregnancy care clinic? All these kinds of things.
9: That's awesome. Do you have a date for that?
10: It is in at the end of July.
9: Okay.
10: I think the last weekend in July.
9: And if they go to supportpcc.com, is there more information on that event there?
10: Yes, there's a whole events page that has all of our other events.
9: Okay. And do you have a newsletter?
10: We have a newsletter that goes out 3 times a year.
9: Okay.
10: Yeah. And if you are plugged in either on our prayer list or on our or have donated at any time, you'll get that 3 times a year.
9: Okay. Well, we're unfortunately running out of time here. What, Josh, what message would you like to leave our listeners with today?
10: So, pregnancy care clinics, our focus and our desire is to speak up for the voiceless, to protect the unborn that do not have anybody speaking out for them. And it is also for us to provide support and welcome to, the unborn and the newborn babies, welcoming these kids into our community and supporting women after the fact. A lot of times we get accused of just being pro-birth, but the reality is that the Christian community has decided, really nationwide, we have a very large network of pregnancy centers across the nation. The Christian community has determined that the pregnancy care clinic needs to be here to support women in this decision-making process and to support after the decision is made, which is the material support, diapers, wipes, baby clothes, formula, maternity clothes. The Christian church is very generous, and it is really unfair for the church to be accused of only caring about babies in the womb or only being pro-birth. That is not the case. We are, the church is remarkably supportive, and it's something that we can all feel very, very proud about. And when we get challenged in that, we need to be able to stand up and say, well, that just isn't the case. I support pregnancy care clinic. That's how I make sure that it's not just about being pro-birth.
9: I love it. And once again, I want to give out the information. If you need help, if you're dealing with unplanned pregnancy, you can go to the website, unplannedparenthood.org, unplannedparenthood.org. 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Look for those events coming up, the men's breakfast coming up this summer. And the phone number, if you're listening to this on out there and you don't have the computer or internet, Santee phone number 619-442-4357, 619-442-4357. That's in Santee. In San Diego, 619-326-8595. That's 619-326-8595. And there's even a text line, 619-442-0389. The text line, 619-442-0389. Keep that information if you're dealing with unplanned pregnancy, or if you know somebody that is, please share that information with them. It's real important that you do so. So Josh, I want to thank you again for coming on Around the County, taking time out of your busy day to do so.
10: Thanks so much for having me and sharing the word about Pregnancy Care Clinic.
9: I definitely, and the Pregnancy Care Clinic will be added to my prayers, as you as well, as you are doing God's work here. And I really want to say God bless you and the Pregnancy Care Clinic. All right.
10: Amen, brother.
9: Amen. And if you're out there and you're part of a 501c or charitable organization and you'd like to be on Around the County, email me at programs@salemsandiego. That's programs@salemsandiego. This is Around the County, keeping you in the know, everything San Diego.
11: 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And in one song, Begin Again, the singer may suggest he's moving away from Christian faith, not closer to it. 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Don't wait. 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I'm Paul Acey for Plugged In by Focus on the Family.
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20: Good morning and welcome to The Flatline. I'm your host, Rick Hughes, and for the next few minutes, please stay with me, please. It won't be long, just about 30 minutes of motivation, some inspiration, and a lot of motivation, but no manipulation. No manipulation at all, because we're not going to try to con you. We're not going to try to sell you anything. 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FLOT, F-L-O-T, is the name of the show. But we don't con people. We don't try to sell you anything. We just want to offer you some information. Hopefully, this information will help you identify God's plan for your life, and you can orient and adjust to the plan if you'd like to. We're not a political show. This is not about politics. This is about your life before the Lord Jesus Christ and what He would have you to do with your life. I hope you'll be challenged. I hope you'll listen. I hope you'll come back. 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Heck, I even have folks listening in Australia and in Europe as well. We also are coming out with a new book called The Family, Your Enduring Legacy. 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If you haven't signed up for one, give us a call, 800-831-0718, and request your copy of The Family, Your Enduring Legacy. Again, just like all other books, it's free, no charge. Now, last week I finished up talking about the dynamic duo. If you don't remember that or you didn't hear that show, what is the dynamic duo? Well, they consist of two things, the filling of the Holy Spirit, which is your power option, and the Scriptures, the Holy Bible, which is your understanding, insight, understanding, wisdom option. So the principle that I gave you is no Christian, regardless of who they may be, can glorify God without using these two divine resources. So if you wish to bring God glory, you must not allow the enemy, and there are at least three of them, the world, the flesh, and the devil, to deceive you into thinking you're doing things correctly. Deception leads to discouragement, and discouragement always leads to defeat. So no Christian can afford to be deceived and discouraged and defeated in his spiritual life. So this is what we'll make it plain to you. We're going to be pretty hard with this morning, pretty spot on. But the enemy wants to deceive you into thinking you're doing the right thing, and you may not be doing the right thing. Now, deception requires a lure, and I'm a lifelong bass angler. I love bass fishing. I did when I could do it, and getting kind of old now and can't go like I used to. But, you know, when you're fishing, you have to use deception. It's a way you trick the fish into thinking that lure that you're presenting is a real thing. We didn't fish with live bait. We didn't fish with minnows or crickets or worms. We fish with artificial baits. And bass are always hungry. If you can tease them into thinking that lure you're presenting to them is a real thing, they will want to ingest it as food. Thank goodness I always released the fish I caught so they could go about their merry way. We didn't keep them. We let them all go in these tournaments we fished. But listen to Paul's instructions about Christians being deceived. And this is in 2 Corinthians chapter 11, verses 13 through 15. He's talking about the deceitful teachers of the word. Here it is. Listen carefully. For such are false apostles. Note that. Deceitful workers. Note that. Transforming themselves into the apostles of Christ. And it's no wonder they do that, for Satan himself can transform himself into an angel of light. Therefore, it's no great thing if his ministers, there's something else you need to note, his ministers refers to the false apostles and the deceitful workers. It's no great thing if his ministers also transform themselves into ministers of righteousness, whose end will be according to their works. Here's the trouble. If you're sitting under one of these false apostles, one of these deceitful workers, one of his ministers, how would you know it? How would you know if they're telling you something that's wrong or whether what they're telling you is right? So we have a serious warning about the ability of Satan to deceive Christians. Did you know Satan has his own clergy? Did you know that? In Matthew 7:15, listen carefully to what the Lord Jesus Christ said. Beware of false prophets who come to you in sheep's clothing, but inwardly they are ravenous wolves. False prophets, that's Satan's clergy. I once heard these type of preachers described as the canine clergy, because they devour you and they devour your resources, and when they're finished with you, they leave nothing but bones. So what are we talking about when Paul said, look out for the false apostles? That's some preacher who claims to have a commission from God. You should know that the gift of apostleship is no longer active today due to the fact that an apostle had to have seen the resurrected Jesus Christ. There are no apostles running around today. So And if you're sitting under the ministry of someone who claims to be an apostle, I encourage you to get out and get out now. And he goes on to say, deceitful workers. Here's the interesting thing about that word, deceitful. It's the Greek word dolios, D-O-L-L-E-O-S, dolios. Why would I tell you that? Because it's the English word is deceitful, but the Greek word is dolios, and it wasn't written in English, it was written in Greek. So what did dolios mean? Well, it's from it's an obsolete verb that means a decoy or a bait used to trick. Does it sound like fishing? Like I was talking about, using the decoys to trick? These things, these guys, they look real. They sound real, but they are not the real deal. They look real. They sound real, but they are not the real deal. These types were masquerading as apostles with a commission from the Messiah. So how would you spot a false preacher? Well, one man suggested this: take away their financial gain. Ask them to preach for nothing. Ask them to preach for no pay. Ask them to pay their own expenses by working to pay for what they do. Paul said this in 1 Corinthians 9:18. What then is my reward? Just this, that in preaching the gospel I may offer it, here it comes, listen, free of charge, so as not to make full use of my rights as a preacher of the gospel. The preacher of the gospel has a right to get a salary. There's nothing wrong with that. But when you start manipulating people to raise money, you're out of line. So Paul said, look out for that. And you want to spot a false preacher? Ask him not to take any pay. I've spoken in various places where they wanted to take a love offering for me, and I said, no, I'm not going to take it. And the administration or the pastor would say, why not? And I would say, well, I don't want to ask people that are lost to come hear me preach or teach the Word of God and then shove an offering plate under them and ask them to put in $10, $20, or try to sell them something. If God's in it, God will pay for it. And that's always been the way we've operated on our radio shows. So here's another point. Satan's mode of operation is one of a masquerade. What I mean by that? Well, it said here he can transform himself into an angel of light. When he wishes to be the very most effective, Satan poses as a preacher of the gospel. At least so says Randolph Yeager in the Renaissance New Testament that he wrote. So if you're under the ministry of one of these satanic masqueraders, I have a little word of advice for you. Get out now. Leave. Get away. Because the one being deceived usually thinks others are actually wrong. Thus they will condemn and criticize the good by calling it evil. And if you're around an individual or a minister who runs down others, avoid them. Stay away from them. Why? Because God can handle his own business. He doesn't need me or you to help him. Isaiah 5:20. Woe to those who call evil good and good evil, who put darkness for light and light for darkness, who put bitter for sweet and sweet for bitter. So they have to be very careful here. So who are these ministers of righteousness that Paul is speaking about? Transform themselves into ministers of righteousness whose end will be according to their works. Well, they are the ministers that oppose salvation by faith alone in Christ alone to start with. They usually insist on baptism as proof of salvation or to complete your salvation. Next, they may promote legalism as a form of spirituality. So they may push, you know, something like don't drink, don't dance, don't smoke, don't go to any movies unless they're G-rated. Don't go to that store down there because they sell porno stuff behind the counter. Don't do this, don't do that. A lot of what they're saying Christians should avoid because it'll take control of your life. But a legalistic lifestyle is not the Christian lifestyle. The moral lifestyle is not the Christian life. It's true Christians should be moral people. Yes, that's true. But the spiritual life is much, much more than just being morality. Spiritual growth is required in order for each of us to bring maximum glorification to God. When Peter wrote the words that I'm about to show you, I want to ask you, what do you think he was referring to? Listen to these words and tell me, what was he referring to? What was he talking about? When he said these words in 2 Peter 3:18, "But grow in the grace and the knowledge of our Lord and Savior Jesus Christ," what was he referring to? Well, the word grow is a verb, and that verb requires action. Again, going back to the original Greek language, it's the word auxano, A-U-X-A-N-O, auxano. And it means to increase or to become greater. So that verb auxano is what we know as a present active imperative verb, which means this is a command, not a request. The active voice implies that you and me, we're the ones that need to grow. And the present tense implies it's something we do in actual time. So why would you think that God, the Holy Spirit, gave the command through the Apostle Peter to write these words, "Grow in the grace and knowledge of your Lord and Savior, Jesus Christ"? Well, I'll tell you why. If you back up two verses, you'll see it. In 2 Peter 3:16 and 17, not the one I read to you, which was 18, he wrote these words, "And also, as also in all of his epistles," now he's talking about Paul the Apostle here, "speaking in them of these things, in which are some things hard to understand, which untaught," key in on that word right there, "untaught, unstable people," another word to key in on, untaught and unstable, "they twist his message to their own destruction, as they do the rest of the Bible as well." So could this be the deceitful workers that Paul mentioned in 2 Corinthians 13? Untaught, unstable people who twist the Bible to make it mean what they want it to mean? "You therefore," verse 17 of 2 Peter 3, "since you know this beforehand, beware lest you also fall from your own steadfastness, being led away with the error of the wicked." So if they have an agenda, their agenda is to keep you from ever becoming a mature spiritual Christian. I wish you would order our book, The Christian Spiritual Life. It explains what the mature spiritual Christian is. Because sometimes I'll ask people, "How's your spiritual life going?" And they just look at me like, "What are you talking about?" So these types, in order to avoid these types of people, you have to grow in the grace and knowledge of our Lord and Savior Jesus Christ to be able to recognize them, to be able to see what the untaught and unstable people are twisting. And if you recognize it, you'll know false doctrine when you hear it. I've heard it taught before from people that I admire and people that I believed in, and all of a sudden they changed their point of view and began to twist it around to something different. And then when you hear that, it's time to leave, time to go, time to get out. So being led away with the error of the wicked, Paul said in verse 17, that's what happens to you if you fall under their own deception. So you got to understand, grow in the grace and the knowledge of our Lord and Savior Jesus Christ so that you are not impacted or affected by the untaught, unstable people who twist the Bible to their own destruction. And they will lead you away with their error. You know, Paul had written about the depth of teaching coming from Peter wrote about the depth of teaching coming from the Apostle Paul. And he wrote in this passage how untaught and unstable people twist the scriptures. That word untaught is the word amathes, A-M-A-T-H-E-S. And it's what we call a descriptive adjective. Ignorant Christians or non-Christians can be unstable and untaught. Unstable is another descriptive adjective. It means they're unanchored, unsteady. So there's two descriptive adjectives explaining who these false apostles are, who these ministers of unrighteousness are. They are people that are unstable and untaught. So, principle, the most dangerous preacher that you could come under the influence of is the uneducated preacher. The most dangerous preacher you could come under the influence of is the uneducated preacher. However, make a note of this one. A seminary degree does not necessarily mean they understand God's plan. I know many men in the ministry that have a seminary degree from a legitimate seminary, and they still don't understand the plan of God. In the book of Acts, you find a great communicator from a place called Alexandria, and he was a great communicator. His name was Apollos. Some people even think he could have written the book of Hebrews. But he had a great education, but he lacked complete understanding of Jesus, since he only knew about the baptism of John, meaning he lacked knowledge of the full gospel message, including Christ's death, burial, and resurrection. He understood that Jesus was actually the Messiah, but he only knew the things that John taught. This is disclosed in Acts 18:24-26. It says, "Now a certain Jew named Apollos, born at Alexandria, an eloquent man and mighty in the scriptures." There it is, eloquent. He was very well versed in words and mighty in the scriptures. He could quote many scriptures. "He came to Ephesus, and this man had been instructed in the way of the Lord, and being fervent in his spirit, he spoke and taught accurately the things of the Lord, although he only knew of the baptism of John." And so God had to send somebody to correct him, to help him get it squared away so he'd understand the rest of the story. And he went around to the synagogues preaching boldly in different synagogues. And listen to this one. "When Aquila and Priscilla heard him, they took him aside and explained to him the way of God more accurately." So he had to get the rest of the story. Eloquence and zeal, no matter how eloquent they are, no matter how zealous they are, it does not imply accuracy in teaching the scriptures. Here's where the trouble comes in. Many young converts, many of them, get enthusiasm and a desire to speak and share and teach, but the simple truth is they'd be better off staying quiet until they understood completely the doctrines of God. Unfortunately, modern internet platforms give these well-meaning individuals a platform for their message, and they're anxious to develop content. They call it content, making content, and then they'll post it on social media like TikTok or Facebook or Instagram, and they want to develop a following or sometimes a funding. Bible doctrines like soteriology, eschatology, Christology, pneumatology, all represent a system of theology that's critical that the communicator of the Bible must understand. If you don't understand those things, you don't need to be preaching. You need to understand what they stand for and what they represent. My own pastor said these words years ago. Listen to this. "Whether learning music or learning medicine or learning how to cook or learning chemistry or learning architecture or learning art, you find a specialized vocabulary for every field." And it's true in the bass fishing field as well. I told you I used to bass fish a lot, so we had terms that we used. If you didn't understand them, you wouldn't know what we're talking about. But biblical theology and the spiritual life of the Christian are not exceptions to the rule. There is words you must learn and understand. There are doctrines that they must understand so that they don't mess it up, so that they are not untaught and unstable. If they are untaught, they will be unstable. Imagine turning a jet airliner over to an individual who does not understand lift or thrust or global positioning, but they have a zeal for flying. Well, you know as well as I know, they're never going to get off the ground. The devil, aka Satan, understands this, and thus he has his own doctrines that he uses to distract and defeat curious Christians. In 1 Timothy 4:1, "Now the Spirit expressly says that in the latter times some will depart from the faith, giving heed to deceiving spirits and the doctrines of demons." You know, I don't like to interpret biblical prophecy in light of current events, but I can tell you right now, due to the internet, there is false doctrine going all around the world, because you'll find on the internet most of it is false doctrine. Most of it is weird performing, preachers that love to perform. You know, a pastor is not a performer. He's a communicator. If you're sitting on the ministry of a performer, how would you know it? Well, he looks like he's on stage. He dresses the part, acts the part. He's like an actor up there teaching the Bible, and he may be getting it right. I hope he does. But he loves to perform. Satan understands this. And he will take some of these performers, and they have their own doctrine they'll teach you. And it's called the doctrine of demons. And then some of that would be like you're not once saved, always saved, that you could lose it if you do some bad sin, you're not saved anymore. Or some other sort of ritual or realistic thing that they teach in the local church. It's not true. And it goes on all the time. The word is deceiving spirits. Giving heed to deceiving spirits. Now the Spirit says expressly in the latter times, some will depart from the faith, giving heed to deceiving spirits. Who are those people? Well, that refers to fallen angels. Fallen angels. The sole purpose of these fallen angels, and we call them demons, is to do

0: when he says test the spirits, how do you do that? Fallen angels preaching false gospel, how do you test the spirits to identify that? Well, the plain truth is, if you don't have a solid biblical background, you will not know. You will not know what to look for. And you will base your decision based on their personality or on their appeal. And that's what the narcissist will do. He will try to play on your emotion and get you to like him. You'll be his best friend. You'll trust him. And he can be sincerely wrong and can be teaching you false doctrine. He can be taking you down the road that's not true. If you buy into who he is and not what he says, that's where you get in trouble. What a shock you're going to have in heaven, some of us will have. Listen to 2 Timothy 2:15. Be diligent to present yourself approved to God, a workman that does not need to be ashamed, but rightly dividing the word of truth. What a shock we'll have in heaven when we discover the preacher we trusted actually misled us for his own benefit. The biggest mistake a communicator of Scripture can make is to misrepresent God concerning the gospel or concerning the spiritual life. It's a very, very, very dangerous thing to presume to represent God. Anybody that gets in that pulpit on Sunday morning is saying, I am representing God. I'm speaking for God. Revelation 22:18 says, For I testify to everyone who hears the words of this prophecy of this book. If anyone adds to these things, God will add to him the plagues that are written in this book. And if anyone takes away from the words of this book of this prophecy, God will take away his part from the book of life and from the holy city and from the things which are written in this book. So in closing, let me give you a few key indicators that you may be in a church or you may be in an organization that's misrepresenting God. First thing they'll misrepresent is salvation. What must I do to be saved? The Bible says in Acts 16:31, believe in the Lord Jesus Christ and thou shalt be saved, over and out, period. Number two, they'll misrepresent the spiritual life. So watch out for the prosperity gospel crowd. Is there a push for you to give money, to plant the seed so your money tree can grow in your backyard? Number three, are you required to go forward and make your decision public? Do they push you to do that? Come up here and kneel at the altar and make your decision public. Let us pray for you. Number four, is the pastor prepared and is he a professional or is he just a performer? How can you tell? Well, if he's all up and down the stage, out in the audience, and back in circles, round and round he goes, he's usually performing. It's his message the same thing every Sunday, just a different way of looking at it. And are you growing spiritually? Are you growing spiritually? After going to your church for a few years, are you growing spiritually? Can you tell that? Here's something that gives it away. Do you hear more singing than teaching? If you do, you need to get out. And are they placing unrealistic demands on your time and on your finances? If any of these things are obvious to you, my suggestion is to get out and get out now. Get out quietly. Get out quickly. Don't make an issue out of it. Find another church where the Word of God is being taught and honored, where you don't have a performer, but you have a pastor teacher who's actually teaching you the Scripture so that you can grow in the grace and the knowledge of your Lord and Savior, Jesus Christ. And if you need help doing that, contact me. We'll help you find a well-qualified pastor that will direct you to the right person. Thanks for listening. See you next week, same time, same place. Until then, this is your host, Rick Hughes, saying thank you for listening to The Floodline.
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0: everything you need to know about the top headlines of the day and a perspective that will give you some eternity to it. 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And now, from the Connors and Sullivan Broadcast Studios, the man who is not what he wants to be, but is way grateful that he's not who he used to be, here's
1: It's That Kevin Show, thatkevinshow.com for all things related to the show. Never behind a paywall because we want you to have access to it, including your chance to win a number of really cool prizes. If you go to the promotions page, you'll see your chance to enter several things right now that are very cool. Cash, some other nice elements that are there. Your chance to win a 75-inch flat-screen TV. Yeah, we're giving one of those away. That's pretty cool. We got some breaking news for you today. Lots of different things in which the burners seem to be burning extra hot. And CENTCOM just moments ago claiming that Iran has committed a serious ceasefire violation over something that happened late yesterday, which we're just finding out the details of now. But around 10:17 p.m. Eastern, there was an Iranian ballistic missile that was launched against Kuwait late on Wednesday night after the U.S. shot down Iranian drones over the Strait of Hormuz. So let's just set the stage here. So they're getting closer to language that both sides apparently agree to, but you had the mysterious invisible Ayatollah release the statement on, what was it, Tumblr yesterday or Telegram or something, a very, very vague social media platform. But he supposedly, not the advisors, not the other people, supposedly the Ayatollah released it, saying that they're not gonna move an inch, etc. So the president has his cabinet meeting yesterday and makes it pretty clear that we're not changing policy, that they're going to get rid of all 20 tons of enriched uranium in their possession or else. And Secretary of War reasserted that in the cabinet meeting, etc. So last night, evidently, they decide just for the fun of it that they're going to send attack drones across the Strait of Hormuz towards American vessels. And we shot down all of them in that attack. But at 10:17, Iran launched a ballistic missile toward Kuwait that was also successfully intercepted. These missiles evidently are not super good at what they do. But they intercepted it. The egregious ceasefire violation by the Iranian regime occurred hours after Iranian forces had launched 5 one-way attack drones that posed a clear threat in the Strait of Hormuz. All drones were successfully intercepted by U.S. forces, which also prevented a 6th drone launch from an Iranian ground control site, CENTCOM wrote in the statement. A U.S. Central Command and regional partners remain vigilant, measured, as we continue to defend our forces and interests from unjustified Iranian aggression, so the statement added. So they didn't like the fact that the president was announcing that we're getting closer and closer to actual agreement on deal. And I have to think that internally, this is how this is going down a little bit. Internally, you've got some people that are doing negotiation, maybe not having really close communication with the Ayatollah, and maybe there's not a need to. Maybe the people that are having the negotiation know that ultimately the Ayatollah is not in charge. Maybe he can put whatever he wants to on Telegram and it doesn't matter because he's not really going to be able to. This would be the typical Ayatollah means, by the way. They've always been bark much worse than their bite. And when they were going to, you know, threaten the demolition of Israel and the bringing down of America and all the rest, they weren't able to do that. When they said that if we put a blockade in place, they would, you know, destroy our Navy. Well, too late. We already destroyed theirs. The Ayatollah and his chums
2: people
1: seem to be filled with grandiose and high ideals about what they think they can accomplish, and I have yet to really see any of it come to fruition. So here's my own hunch. Here's my own kind of thoughts about what I think is happening. I think you've got a group of a cadre of, you know, former IRGC, maybe former Iranian government, maybe competent private sector people that have all kind of figured out that they're going to do the negotiation and run the place. They can't really do anything about whether or not the Ayatollah responds, so they let him do it, and it may send mixed messages. Now, having said that, you had IRGC forces yesterday come out in grand fashion and claim, you know, we're never going to give up the uranium, the enriched uranium. You have people, you know, saying that in the press today that are all associated with the Ayatollah and the IRGC. Maybe they're speaking on behalf of the negotiating party. I'm not sure. But that's some of the challenge that we're up against there, is making sure that communication is going. Whoever's firing off these weapons, though, that's a really stupid move. Because that's just going to give Trump even more reason to come in and take out some of the targets that he has not yet taken out. Bridges, the ability for certain roadways and certain energy plants to be taken out. We already know that some of the energy plants aren't really being used to help the Iranian people. And I just saw statistics on how the blockade is impacting the life in Iran. You have 33% now in poverty. You've got a 10% plus unemployment rate. You've got people going without power and without all kinds of things to do. That underbelly of discontent, which they already blame on the Ayatollahs to begin with, that's only going to increase over time. And so what is really necessary is for the administration not to blink. You cannot blink in this circumstance. And if they are continuing to fire missiles at their neighbors, all that does is help ingratiate them to the side of the U.S. All that does is help ingratiate them as a united front against Iran as a whole. And so, kind of a dumb move, but that's what they're doing, and that's where things are at. So that's the very, very latest in terms of what's going on in Iran. We've got a big show for you. Coming up at the beginning of the next hour, a major announcement just crossing the wires about what we are trying to do to stop fraud against the American taxpayer, what the White House is trying to do, what the Vice President's office is trying to do. And they may have just hooked the biggest kahuna of all big kahunas, because when you get the type of cooperation that they are now getting across all of the investigatory boards in the executive branch, now you're really going to be able to uncover some of the worst stuff that's going on. And I'm going to explain all that to you and break it down for you in the next hour at the top of the hour. I hope you'll be here with me for that. But we've got the big question, how do we live? Dr. Keith Crosby is back with me. A little bit later on, we're going to chat with Patrice Onwuka from the Independent Women's Forum, because there's a secret sauce to the election that I think you need to know about coming up. Scott Phelps is going to join us in hour one. There's a huge education summit taking place in Chicago in a few weeks. I want you to know about it. I want you to be part of it. If you care about the education of American children, you need to be there. You need to be part of this. And he will visit with us in hour number one today. And then in hour number two, we're also going to speak with Shelley Goldberg and try to help you in one area of your parenting do it a little bit better than you had done it before. That's all straight ahead. Kevin McCullough, super glad you're with us. Please don't change the channel. Stay right here.
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1: All right, welcome. It's Thursday, which means we are, just one additional day away from the weekend, which I always get to this part of the week, and I'm a little bit sad because it feels like we just get going on a good study, and then we're already wrapping it up. But Dr. Keith Crosby is back with us as we ask the big question, how do we live? How do we live in a culture that disrespects God, disapproves of His Word, looks at us with a certain disbelief that anybody could even hold to those two things? And this week we are looking at some spiritual lies that sometimes get very, if we hold to these and we practice them, I actually believe that we end up hurting our witness among those people that we're trying to reach. So it's one of those things where it's really important that we take a look at them. And Dr. Keith Crosby is back with us. He's the lead pastor at Hillside Church in San Jose, California. And Keith, before we get into today's discussion, if people would like to join you guys at Hillside this weekend, how do they find you? What time are the services, and where are you located at?
2: Sure. We're in South San Jose at 545 Hillsdale Avenue. You can get directions online at hillside.org, www.hillside.org. And our services are at 9 and 11. And if you have a family that doesn't speak English, well, our Spanish services are the same time in a different part of the church. 9 and 11. Nice. Yeah. And I'm preaching on the purpose behind pain, James 1:2-12.
1: Oh, wow. Weekend. That would be a good corollary to what we're talking about here, because I think that these big four spiritual lies are all about avoiding pain at all cost.
2: Basically.
1: And I don't think that Jesus ever said that that was going to be. In fact, I pretty much remember him saying, if they persecuted him, they're going to persecute us.
2: That's it.
1: So it's pain-free is not the promise of Christianity, but ultimate healing is the ultimate promise of Christianity, and that is something that we will enjoy for eternity. But we are stuck in this pattern with one kind of subset of theological thinking that says we can somehow avoid it here and today. So the two lies we've looked at so far is if you just had enough faith, .. The second one was opposition hinders miracles. That is so not true. God is not... You cannot hinder God. He would cease to be God if we could do something that checkmated him. So it's an aberrant thought for all things related to who God is, what we looked at yesterday. But today's you've titled, If You Just Prayed the Right Way. What are we talking about?
2: Well, there's this mindset that says if you pray with expectancy, you know, if you pray these powerful, expectant prayers, then God's going to perform a miracle, that miracles right at your fingertips. And again, this is a whole distorted view of God. And when the expectant prayer that you have doesn't become fulfilled, then you're defeated. Your Christianity looks like nothing. And they base it largely on James 5, the effectant fervent prayer of a righteous man accomplishes much. But they take it out of context. And prayer aligns us with God, where we seek his will in prayer. And they just turn this thing on its end.
1: I do think there is a role for us to, when we pray, to anxiously await God's answer, even if it may not end up being the one we wanted.
2: Well, that's the beauty of prayer. Prayer is talking to God, and we always get an answer. We just, like you said, we just don't get the answer we always want. There are three answers to prayer that you can bank on. One is a yes. You get an immediate yes. Two is you get an immediate no. Or three, which sometimes looks like a no, is you get a wait answer. And guess what you see a lot in David's life and even the life of the Apostle Paul. So it's yes, no, and wait. And it may feel like God said no. And then a year later, you know, he tells us, you know, and the parable of the widow and the unrighteous judge, to continue to petition God. But what I think we learn from that is, as we pray to God, as we seek his face on a particular issue, we come to the point where we say, not what I will, but what you will, or you begin to see a larger perspective. That's where prayer is like trials. A trial doesn't tell God anything about us. He already knows how we're going to behave in the trial because he knows everything past, present, future. Trials tell us about us, what needs to change, what our weaknesses are. what our strengths are and how God is using us. And prayer is kind of the same thing. Trials and prayer are always inexorably linked in the Word of God. And David is an example of that in the Psalms. You're 100% spot on.
1: If what we're told is that we're praying the wrong way, what's the right way?
2: Well, the right way is to pray with humility. You look at it in the so-called Lord's Prayer, a model prayer in Matthew 6. And, you know, our Father who is in heaven, you're addressing a king and your Father. Hallowed be your name. Holy is your name. And as you see, as you go through, these are expressions of dependency. You're going before your Father in heaven, the King of the universe. You're going as his subject and his son or daughter. And you're seeking his face. You're not saying, I want a Cadillac, or, you know, I want $1 million, or you better heal so-and-so today or else. It's just not that way. And even if we pray amiss, you know, Romans 8:26 and 8:27, it says, you know, our spirit, you know, prays with his spirit and groanings too difficult to understand. And the Holy Spirit takes our sinful prayer or our misguided prayer or our childlike prayer, and he amends it, you know, and makes it acceptable to God. Groaning's too deep for words. And that really obliterates the, if you just prayed the right prayer technique, you can't fail because God won't let you. The Spirit will take over, and, you know, he will give the answer that he determined in eternity past. And it's like Paul, he sought God three times to remove the thorn of the flesh, and he said no. You know, it's... You can't go wrong. You just want to pray with humility, with dependency, and in accordance with the Word of God. And we have many good models of prayer in the Psalms, in the Sermon on the Mount, and places like that.
1: Yeah. I also think, Dr. Crosby, that with these specific four lies that we're looking at this week, that there's also an unwillingness to learn some of the incredible deep and profound things about God's comfort, about God's presence, about his ability to nurture and care for his children, that if we are so busy trying to avoid all that is painful or in error or in or what seems wrong with our world or unjust, we miss out on the aspects of God that are all encompassing for people that are in those moments. And I think of, you know, you think of like the writings of C.S. Lewis, and so much of what he wrote about, what he experienced, was how God spoke to him in painful times and the insights that came to him in who God was in the moments where they were, where it was most, you know, haunting or searching or hurting in his soul. And for me personally, the reason Psalm 115:3, the verse that we've kind of based this week on, became my life verse was because in the middle of the night, when everything was falling apart in my life, and I was really beyond any consolation on kind of a human level, I knock on my pastor's door at 2:30 in the morning on a Sunday morning. Yeah, only pastors can understand just what an offensive action that is. And he takes me down to his basement. We look at Psalm 115:3, and he weeps with me, and he says, "Kevin, I don't know why God has you walking through this, but I know God is good. And because he is good, then his truthfulness and his truth is dependable. If he was only truthful but not good, he could be very, very harsh. But because there is goodness attached as part of his character, then we can trust that truth. And so if he is in heaven, if he is doing only what pleases him, then we take that as his creations, as what is good for us long term."
2: Well, that's it. And this is where, you know, even my Father who is in heaven, He loves us. He's good. He never makes mistakes. This is the only individual in the whole universe whose counsel you can trust. And this is where the problem comes in. A lot of these churches that propound these lies, and particularly in the prosperity arena, they don't teach the whole counsel of God's word. And if life is a bomb that you need to defuse in a sinful, fallen world, and somebody gives you only parts of the instruction, how to diffuse it, how to make sense of it, you're handicapped. The Bible has something to say about every inch of thread that makes up the fabric of our existence. It tells us about God and his relationship to us. And if you just pick a piece here and pick a piece there, it's like listening to a conversation where on your cell phone where you keep losing people and then you don't understand what they said and you can't make sense of
1: the world. Another fantastic conversation, Dr. Crosby. I'm looking forward to wrapping up the week tomorrow. Thank you for everything. Friends, join us each weekday as we try to answer that big question. How do we live? Kevin McCullough coming right back from New York. Uncle What?

0: SRN News, I'm Mary Rose. As the world awaits President Trump's decision on the Iran nuclear deal, public policy expert Matthew Continetti says both sides remain firmly dug in.
1: The Iranians believe that their stranglehold over the Strait of Hormuz is going to impose enough economic pain that Trump will settle for less than what he wants. And Trump believes that our blockade of Iranian ports is causing enough damage to an already ruined Iranian economy that eventually the Iranians will fold or the House of Cards will collapse.
0: Continetti made his comments to the Salem Radio Network. New data suggests AI may be creating jobs, not cutting them. A chart highlighted by President Trump's AI advisor, David Sachs, shows hiring is actually rising in software engineering. This is SRN.
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6: In his new movie, The Dragon's Prophecy, Dinesh D'Souza brings the new Middle East into focus with a message of perseverance, faith, and a shared global destiny.
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9: Israel and Christians are coming together in a way they have never been before, since the book of Acts.
6: But is this the end of Hamas and radical Islam? What does the Bible say?
9: We have to become fighters in the spirit for God. We don't accept what the enemy wants to do with our culture. We don't accept what he wants to do with the nation. If we keep fighting, we win.
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0: It's That Kevin Show, thatkevinshow.com. Grateful to have you with us. We never put anything behind the paywall because we want you to have access to all of it. Because we want to impact how you think and help you think more clearly and help you have resources to help others think more clearly. Because I feel like clarity is one of those virtues that kind of surpasses everything else. If you can be clear about truth in your own life for yourself, there's a lot that you can do to impact the world around you. And that's probably one of the messages that's going to be reiterated many, many times at the upcoming Educator Summit for the Turning Point Education Division. We spoke with Hertzberg last week, and Scott Phelps joins us this week. He is part of the Success Sequence Program, teaching abstinence until marriage. And Scott is a longtime friend. In fact, when I was just a local host in Chicago a long time ago, Scott, I think I was producing for Sandy Rios.
1: You were producing for Sandy Rios, yeah. And then you had your own show, and I was on Sandy's show and your show.
0: Yeah, and then yeah. I moved to New York, and your daughter worked for our radio station.
1: Yeah,
0: we just known each other forever. So. Yeah. Thank you for all that you've done. And I think the importance of this summit, and if you want to know more about it, it's turningpointed.com. Turning Point Ed, you could think about it like that way, turningpointed.com. I think that when you're talking about education reform, and I've been approached in recent weeks by, you know, homeschool groups and charter school groups and people that are working hard to reform classrooms and teachers unions and all kinds of things. I'm not a this is how it should be done to the exclusion of everything else and yep. one size fits all for everybody. I've never thought that, partly because my own educational path went through public school. That's right. Christian school experience that wasn't that good, homeschool experience for a couple of years, and then eventually back into the Christian school system when my mom was contracting cancer and she actually ended up dying my junior year of high school. But this is what I say on the show all the time. It is not the teacher's responsibility. It is not the school district's responsibility. It is not anybody else's responsibility to see to it that your children are properly educated. It is your responsibility. And that's right. If they're in the public school classroom, then you know what they're being taught, and you are engaging that, and you're talking about it, and you're flushing it out with them. But if they're in your home, right. You're doing it in your home, you gotta do the same thing. So, having said that, what I like about Turning Point's program is that it looks like what you guys are going to do here in a couple of weeks is have resources available for people that span the gamut. So educators, parents, pastors, Christian educators, public school educators, wherever you are on the spectrum, yeah. There's going to be encouragement, instruction, motivation, challenge that's going to help you in the process. Am I misreading that?
1: No, that's absolutely right. And you've probably seen the list of speakers, Kevin. 28 speakers. I mean, it's
0: some
1: amazing.
0: Real lightweight blowhards like Al Mohler, you know.
1: Yeah. They've got Al Mohler and John Stone Street and Megan Basham, Riley Gaines, Erica Kirk, Congresswoman Mary Miller. She's fantastic. Hertzberg will be one of the speakers. Erwin Lutzer, John Amanachuku. Scott Phelps. It's going to be, seriously, it is really going to be great. And the thing I want to point out about, I love Turning Point Education. I have told Hutz, who's a good friend, you know, if I wasn't doing what I was doing now, I would want to be doing what he is doing. I think it's absolutely fundamental. It's the educational system in America absolutely needs to be overhauled. And Turning Point Education is on mission, right? That is their primary mission, is to revive the American educational system and bring it back to its roots and God honoring and putting God at the center of everything that we're doing with our kids, because you think about what the kids are suffering through. You hear all this stuff about mental illness, right, and depression and suicide and all of that, and well, of course, we shouldn't be surprised at that, right? We've removed God from the center of culture, from the center of education, and our kids are lost. And so I love the theme of this conference. It's called Courage in Our Convictions, Cultivating Clarity in Chaos. Kevin, that's what they need. Yeah. They need clarity in the chaos, right? And that's what Turning Point Education is all about. That's what our ministry is all about. That's why we partner with Turning Point. We're privileged and thrilled to be partnering with Turning Point. We have since they began. And, you know, Charlie was so good. I think one of the reasons, Kevin, why Charlie impacted so many people is just what you were saying just a moment ago, the clarity of truth. He was so good at cutting through the noise and lifting up the truth with clarity. And so that's what this conference is all about.
0: Doing it in a winsome way.
1: Absolutely. You
0: know, now, Scott, there's some people in our listening audience and viewership that would say, I don't understand. What do you mean in classical education? How would you term that for someone that's listening today for the first time?
1: Yeah, I think it's going back to our roots. I think it is teaching, classical education is going to focus on the great literature, the great, Western culture and Western civilization and the roots of our founding, really. And I love the programs that they have. They've got great curriculum that they recommend and provide for schools that is going to go over the basic civics and education and the founding of our country and how it all began. And I think it's really critical. Kids don't know history anymore.
0: No.
1: And when you don't know history, that's where you get lost in the weeds. I think so much of the drift of our young generation is because they haven't been properly rooted in a classical education with an historical perspective, with the great literature.
0: That's true.
1: So that's what
0: Scott
1: we've got
0: Phelps,
1: to get back
0: hold
1: to.
0: Hold that thought. We're going to take a quick break. And when we come back, I want to talk a little bit about how the abstinence discussion plays in all of this.
1: Yeah, good.
0: Yep. Certainly, sex education is something that has been never lessened in public mind than it is today. And we're gonna talk about that when we continue. He's Scott Phelps. I'm Kevin McCullough. If you want more information, it's turningpointed.com, turningpointed.com.
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0: show. Kevin McCullough, glad to have you with us. Coming up June 16th through the 19th in the Chicago suburb of Lincolnshire, which is just outside of O'Hare Airport. The Marriott Lincolnshire Resort is there. That's where this fifth annual Turning Point Education Summit is going to take place. And again, if you are anywhere on the educational spectrum in terms of a teacher, an administrator, a pastor, a parent, someone who's concerned about or just investigating curriculum ideas and other things to try to implement into your child's experience or maybe a classroom that you have stewardship of, this conference is for you. And they have done the ridiculously silly thing of only making it a $50 ticket for you to go. And they've even underwritten most of your room. The hotel room is $70 a night. It's normally over $200 a night for the resort. So would you go to turningpointed.com, hold your spot, get your room, and to make plans to be in Chicago June 16th through the 19th for the Turning Point USA Education Summit, the fifth annual one that they've done. First one that we've been a part of here at That Kevin Show, but very, very glad to. Scott Phelps rejoins us. Scott, there's been nothing that you and I, in our discussions on air over the years, have tracked more heatedly than the role that sex education plays in education. And now that I'm a parent and I have kids going through those grades, and by the way, the McCullough kids are all in public schools, but we have those conversations, and we also are blessed in the district that we live in to have a number of believers that work in the school district. And so there's a balance there where we've chosen to go down this path. Again, not for everybody, but it kind of, regardless of where you're at, you're going to confront sex education, and the message that most of those programs are going to give kids is not wait until marriage. It's going to be something other than that. With the Success Sequence program, you actually make the argument that abstinence until marriage is the way to go. Why is that? Why is that your message? Why is that important in this, you know, the 2026 that we live in?
1: Yeah, so critical, and fits right in with the theme of this conference that you're just talking about now, the Turning Point Education Summit. Cultivating clarity in chaos. Oh my goodness, that's where our kids are at, right? They are just getting pounded by messages, all the messages that they receive regarding sex. Think about it this way. I like to put it this way. Think about all the messages and imagery that our kids receive about sex today through the media, through their phones, through their televisions, their tablets, their computers, all the images that they see. It's not just that our kids are exposed to sexual imagery at earlier and earlier ages, but think about this, Kevin. How much of the sex that our kids are exposed to clearly communicates to them the value of sex within the context of marriage?
0: None.
1: And it just isn't
0: 0%.
1: There. 0%. It just isn't there.
0: Right.
1: And then you say, well, hold on a minute. Oh, maybe the schools are helping out. unfortunately, what most people will be unaware of, Kevin, is that Planned Parenthood is not only the largest provider of abortions in America, they are also, not coincidentally, the largest provider of sex education in American schools. Think about that for a minute. And so Planned Parenthood sex education is the fundamental primary message that our kids receive in school today. You don't have to have Planned Parenthood come into your school. It's what they learn in teacher school. It's the fundamental message that most schools across the nation teach. It's basically contraceptive education. It's here's all the different types of contraception you're going to need because we know you're all going to be having the sex. And there's no reference to marriage whatsoever. We exist to flip the script on that. We believe it's not enough for us, Kevin, to go to schools and say, stop giving kids condoms. Stop putting girls on birth control pills starting in middle school. Stop doing all these bad. It's not enough for us to be against that. We have to provide the alternative. And so what the Success Sequence program is, it's an alternative to schools to say, hey, listen, here's something that you can teach kids that's healthy and wholesome and helpful and gives them a clear pathway forward in life. the success sequence you're familiar with is three things: get an education, get a job, and then marry before having children. Students who do those three things, it's almost impossible for them to fall into poverty on food stamps, on welfare, government dependency of any kind. So we can benefit our kids just by teaching them the success sequence. And then we're gonna include with that message a clear message of reserving all sexual activity and childbearing for the context of marriage. We want to help young people understand that by resisting sexual pressure, they're going to be much more inclined to focus on their academics. They're going to do well. It's going to help them prepare well for future education, future marriage and family. So it's absolutely fundamental, which is why we fit so well with what the Turning Point Education Summit is all about. Yeah. It's about equipping parents and educators with good quality, wholesome, classical education, good messaging. And boy, they've brought in all the experts for it. And we're just thrilled to be a part of it.
0: All right. So friends, I hope that this is one little tiny peek at what you're going to get at the Turning Point Annual Educators Summit, June 16th through the 19th. It's at the Marriott Lincolnshire Resort in Lincolnshire, Illinois. It's just outside of Chicago O'Hare Airport. And the rooms are largely underwritten. The cost of the conference is largely underwritten. You're not going to get this ticket for this price anywhere else and come anywhere close to the quality of what you're going to have. Please make
1: plans. Yes, and can I say one thing about that, Kevin? It's incredible. I mean, first of all, people need to know, Lincoln Marriott Shire is a beautiful resort, golf course, wedding venue. This isn't just some hotel. It's a beautiful place. And because of their donors, Turning Point has some wonderful, faithful donors. $75 a night for a room at a beautiful resort is crazy stuff.
0: These rooms
1: and
0: are
1: it's only $50 for the conference.
0: A night regularly. Yeah.
1: What's that?
0: I said these rooms are regularly $200 to $300 a night.
1: At least. It's beautiful. So I would encourage you to come. The speakers are terrific. I mean, it's a who's who of speakers. It's a wonderful lineup and at a beautiful place. You're going to love it. Oh, and the other thing I wanted to mention is today is the last day for that room rate, that $75 room rate. They need to register today. So really important that they get online at turningpointed.com today and get registered, because that is the deadline for that room block. It's $75 a night is today. So really want to encourage people to get on there and get that room. So this is excellent.
0: ED.com, turningpointed.com.
1: Yeah.
0: And then make plans June 16th through the 19th as we are heading into summer. Scott Phelps, thank you for all that you do.
1: So good to see you, Kevin. Thank you so much. Appreciate it.
0: You got it. Kevin McCullough coming back from New York. Don't go anywhere.
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5: 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And if you have not yet done it, friends, I cannot stress this strongly enough. We are running out of time and space for those of you that would like to go to Italy with me, my lovely bride, Christine Nicholas, Linda Perillo, as we host a kind of all-inclusive, amazing trip to Italy, where we spend the first 4 days in Rome and seeing the amazing things and sights and tastes and everything in Rome. The amazing, calm and pristine, serenity that you'll experience on the Amalfi Coast. And to get to do it with like-minded people who love the country, who love God, who love one another in such a profound way, it's just going to be a really special thing that I think if you don't participate in, you're just going to kick yourself over and over again. So go to italy2026.info and hold your spot. You don't have to pay the full amount for the trip, but if you hold your spot, then you'll have your seat reserved. But go to italy2026.info, italy2026.info to do that, italy2026.info. And if we don't do this, friends, we rob them of something that their parent has actually worked quite hard for. You may say, well, Kev, their parents are in prison. I know. But every one of these kids that are on this list, their parent has completed the Prison Fellowship Bible Program and graduated from it. And part of the gift of graduation is they get to nominate their child for a scholarship to go to summer camp. The scholarships are what you and I provide, and it only costs $200 to help one child get to camp this summer. And I can't stress to you how strongly. Now, that brings us to 44 kids. The goal is 162. So we still have, 118 to go to get all the names off the list that we have. But I want to make sure that we get every single one of them. So can you help us? A one-time gift of $200 will take care of one. If you can give a $2,000 gift, 10 kids, you'll help 10 kids get to camp. If you would be willing to do a $10,000 gift, I will do something exceedingly special just for you. And we'll figure out what that is, because I don't like this one size fits all, but something along the lines of bring you to New York, take you to dinner, and have a fantastic time talking and getting to know one another one-on-one. I think that would just be fabulous. But it will need to be a sizable gift, a $10,000 gift, which, by the way, would help, 40 children get to summer camp this year? That would just be an amazing thing to see happen. Would you be willing to do that? I will fly it to New York. I will see to it that we have a really excellent dinner.

0: straight ahead. Everything you need to know about the top headlines of the day and a perspective that will give you some eternity to it. Plus, practical tips for family life, spiritual life, and good old regular life. It's Kevin McCullough, Monday through Friday, on That Kevin Show. And now, from the Connors and Sullivan Broadcast Studios, the man who is not what he wants to be, but is way grateful that he's not who he used to be, here.
1: Welcome in. It's Kevin McCullough. It's That Kevin Show. Glad to have you with us, the Thursday edition off and running. I'm telling you, friends, the people that have been perpetrating fraud against our country for the last however many years, who knows how far back some of the stuff has gone on. You know, what we've seen in Minnesota, what we're seeing in California, what the vice president's team is now working on in terms of discovering, it's my belief we have barely scratched the tip of the iceberg on this, and we're going to get to it. And I've got a brand new development, breaking news, that is very important for everyone to understand, and we're going to get into why it's important in just a second. I want to say welcome in. It's That Kevin Show, thatkevinshow.com. Everything there, never behind a paywall. We always want to make sure you have access to it. You get the column, you get the podcast, you get my socials, you get all of the radio shows absolutely free. We never want any barrier between you and the information that you're looking for. And because of your efforts, you gave us a record year, a record month rather, in terms of website traffic. We've never had as many people come to the site as we did here in the month of May. And we're just so grateful for what you've done. And we've got a lot to get to in the hour, so I hope that you'll stay with us for the full time. Now, having said that, oh, and I've got Patrice Onwuka coming up. She's going to talk to us about what really I think is the secret sauce for November. Because November, let's face it, all the good that's been done, if November doesn't turn out well, it can all be undone. And if you think that the Democrats played ugly the last time that they started to kind of claw back power from the Trump, imprimatur, you haven't seen nothing yet. These people are going to go nuts. They're going to try to pull out every last possible crazy scheme that they can to object, to obstruct, to make this president seem like he's not getting the job done, when in fact he's done so much. I'm telling you, that cabinet meeting yesterday was just truly astounding. But one of the things I'm really happy about, and I think that if you're honestly a good American, you have to be happy about this, is the fact that the president and his team have taken a whole of government approach to not only strengthening the economy, not only making the globe safer, which, you know, Iran has not gone as easily as we'd like it to, but we're working on that. Eight wars have been ended. There's still some issue with, Ukraine and Russia, but we're going to figure that out. China, we've met with. Venezuela's given us all their oil. We're in really good shape in terms of so many different aspects of life. But one of the things that they've got to get under control is this massive scam to rip off the taxpayers of this country. And one of the things I've loved about this administration is that in every department, and they went around at the cabinet meeting yesterday and kind of told, well, here's what we uncovered in our department, and here's how we dealt with it, and so forth. I love all that, because what that tells me is that you're taking this very seriously in terms of really being a good steward of the tax dollars. Now, the taxpayers are only going to benefit from that. And we just heard record returns to the taxpayers, $3,300 on average across the board. And it's really, really incredible. So here's the challenge. Here's what we're looking at. Here's where we're going. The federal agency that oversees about $126 billion in federal contracts is now joining the Vance Task Force for the expansion of the White House crackdown on the government contracting system. Now, a lot of where the fraud has come in is where the government's made these deals with groups, and they've come in and they've said, hey, we're going to make sure you get the work and blah, blah, blah. And all of this has gone down, and then there's been no accountability and no checking and so forth. And so that's how you had the Minnesota child care daycare scandal explode, because they were checking all these check boxes. They were just saying what needed to be said on forms, no accountability, no follow-up, etc. Well, the biggest agency in the federal government that handles those types of deals is what's called the General Services Administration. It is the it's kind of the backbone. They call themselves the engine of government. They handle a ton of contracts for things like buildings, services, and goods that agencies of the government rely on to operate. So if you have a federal building, if you have goods and services, if you have things that are needed for that operation, it's the General Services Administration that handle all of that. The GSA is going to be where this stuff really comes home to roost. And so there was this question, will they jump on board with the task force? Well, today, breaking news, the General Services Administration, which sits at the center of federal acquisition and contracting in terms of the ecosystem of the federal government, has joined the force against fraud and making now that task force the most powerful, investigatory, reform-minded, corruption-rooting-out task force in American history. And they said this, they said, we're proud to join and to aggressively identify abuse, strengthen oversight, and protect the integrity of federal procurement. GSA will bring advanced and analytical capabilities, investigative support, and cross-government coordination to help expose high-risk fraud patterns and stop actors from exploiting taxpayer-funded systems. Thank the Lord! This is the way government should, by the way, have already been operating. This is the way everything should have been operating in the context of what the government is doing. Because it is, again, it's not... There's no tree growing in the front yard just making money. Every dollar that the government spends, someone, you, me, our families, our family members, someone has earned that dollar. They have then paid that dollar in taxes, and now it is supposed to go to an assigned good that helps the taxpayers that paid into it for that good to be received. It is not the place where large numbers of illegals should be coming to just milk the system. It shouldn't be a place where Somali communal elements across the board say, we're going to rip off the American taxpayers and take all this money as private income from the taxpayers. It shouldn't be like the eight people that were just arrested in California not long ago to the tune of $50 million that they took from the taxpayers. It shouldn't be like the $1.4 billion in federal funding from home health and hospice providers. The home health and hospice providers were overbilling the taxpayers to the tune of $1.4 billion. That shouldn't be going on. This is an incredibly important... It may seem kind of boring, the General Services Administration. It may seem boring. It's not boring. It is vital. It is important. And it's going to get us to the place where we're going to have more sound spending policy and accountable processes in how the government spends the taxpayer money. And friends, that's exactly what it should be. Kevin McCullough, we've got a big hour straight ahead. Please don't go anywhere.
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0: Kevin Show, thatkevinshow.com for all things related to the show. Never behind a paywall. We appreciate you checking it out. And we're thankful that in the month of April and going into May, you gave us record traffic for the month. We've never had as many people come to the site as you did in the month of April. And I don't even know why that is, but I'm just glad that we did. And let's keep that going. You've heard me talk this week about the affordability issue, the war, all the things that the administration's doing. They're all connected. They're all intricately kind of associated with each other. But nothing is probably more important to what I'm hearing from voters than what is being colloquially called affordability. And even my own bride, who was talking about just a couple of days ago, when are gas prices going to start correcting? And I said, babe, it's going to happen when the war is dealt with and settled. But even in the cabinet meeting this week, the president making clear we are at all-time production highs on liquid natural gas and self-production of oil. So what does affordability look like? My next guest says it will be the number one issue in the elections. Patrice Onwuka is back with us, a chief economist for the Independent Women's Forum. And I just have to say again, thank you, Patrice, for hosting me and letting me come and bring the show to y'all's summit and gala a couple of weeks ago. What an amazing day. What an amazing night. But I'm not off on this, and my election instincts are rather good. I have a long track record of kind of really having my finger on the pulse. This is going to, if we do not deal with Iran with a decisive victory that is clear and complete, I think by no later than July 4th, I think I wanted it to be done by Memorial Day, but by no later than July 4th, the domino effect of what that does to oil production, refinement, gas prices, availability, all the rest of it, starts to back up into the fall schedule. And if we're still paying $4 a gallon for gas in November, I think it's going to be a very bad day for Republicans.
1: I agree with you. And that's because, you know, gas prices are the most relevant, timely, and important, you know, economic metric that regular Americans look at when they think about who they want to be in power and in leadership. And there is nothing, you know, that tells you more about, you know, whether your financial situation is better than how much you're paying at the gas pump. And you can compare that to the previous, you know, election cycle 2 years ago. Let's not forget that President Trump was elected into office and voters gave Republicans control of the House and the Senate precisely because they wanted a change. They wanted to see prices come down from, you know, the Biden era highs, which were 20% higher than in the past. And so, you know, in 2025, we saw tremendous, tremendous cuts in prices. I mean, we saw prices really fall where the headline inflation rate had dipped down to, I believe, maybe under 3%, you know, in the 2.4, 2.5 range. And things were really, that meant that you were keeping more of your paycheck. Finally, right. Paychecks had outrun inflation. And so people felt like, okay, I can get a handle on this. At the grocery store, you saw the, you know, chips, Frito-Lay, for example, print new lower prices on their chips bags because prices were falling. And so now we're now, 3 months into, 4 months in almost to this war with Iran. And we've seen that the gas prices have a direct impact both at the gas pump, but we also have seen those prices filter out to the rest of the economy. And to your point about the summer, I mean, people are going to start making decisions, Kevin, about whether they take that long trip, which is going to require them gassing up multiple times. People are going to be looking at the fuel, whether they buy an airline ticket. When airline prices have increased, we've also seen airlines tack on all these new fees to accommodate the fuel cost increases. And so, you know, going into the fall, those are going to be really strong headwinds. And I do agree that even when the Strait of Hormuz reopens, it's understandable. While you have all those oil tankers there ready to flow out, it will take weeks to clear the logjam that is at that choke point to be able to get global prices kind of coming back down, especially back to where they were before this conflict started.
0: It's almost as though you would like to have the U.S. not participate in the global oil exchanges, because if we were just running our own deal, we could cut these prices quick based on our own production. I mean, the president announced yesterday that we are doubling Russia and Saudi Arabia combined in total output this year. And then when you heard Besant and a lot of the other guys talking about, you know, the Small Business Administration and other people that were around the table talking about job creation, which is off the charts. Companies are hiring more. They're doing more. There's a lot of very positive activity going on in the economy, but you don't get the gas price down. People, there's a psychological impact on that that doesn't seem to. And they say that even with the war, the big beautiful bill has overcome the challenge of those gas prices, and people still effectively got a raise in quarter one.
1: Absolutely.
0: But if you don't feel like you got a raise, it doesn't matter if you got it or not. It's how much do I feel it as opposed to what it actually is.
1: Well, and that cushion, the tax refunds, which were, I believe, the largest in history, up
0: 3,300 on average.
1: Exactly. You know, that was great, and it provided a very nice cushion for the past few months. But that cushion has kind of flattened out. And so when we're looking at some of the consumer spending data that just came out this morning, we're seeing that consumers, if you're wealthy, if you're on a higher income levels, you're still continuing to spend because you're not spending at, I mean, your income can keep ahead of inflation. It's those middle and lower class families and households who are squeezed right now, Kevin, who are making those real essential decisions about whether they're buying gas to get to work or whether they're cutting back on the groceries, whether they're deciding not to pick up that prescription. And so, you know, it's really important that we can get gas prices down, and then the larger, those prices will filter across the rest of the prices we pay on food and other things.
0: Right.
1: But especially for those low-income households and that are really struggling because they disproportionately spend more of their incomes on things like gas and housing and shelter, those really basic essential needs.
0: Well, I'm hopeful, and I said this in my column yesterday, that we will have a decision and that this Iranian issue will be cared for. And if it is cared for by July 4th, I feel like we can enter into 250 with a huge celebration and have even more reason to cheer when the fall rolls around. But I am starting to get concerned that that is not the case. And that's not being critical of the president. We cannot let Iran have a nuclear weapon. That's the bottom line. And if it costs him his presidency or the parties in Congress to ensure that that's the case, I will grit my teeth and say it's still worth it. But I don't want to have to lose all the good stuff that's going on too. But here, let's contrast this, because you've commented recently on the Mamdani, who is the total polar opposite of Donald Trump. If you go in the other direction, the Mamdani plan, and he wants to basically take over housing, steal it from people, and then turn it into low rent subsidy.
1: Yeah, he released his housing plan. This is a plan, he calls it a bold plan, to create 400,000 rental units in New York City. 200 of them would be created by, you know, completely newly built, apartment buildings, for example. And then 200 of them would be kind of moving, maybe dilapidated or underutilized properties into the hands of renters. At the core of this, Kevin, is a Marxist, is a socialist, is a communist approach, which is that the government should take ownership of private property and then do whatever it wants with it. So his idea is that New York City will decide which properties are dilapidated, are blighted, and need to be taken out of the hands of a private landlord, and then transfer it into the hands of maybe a state agency or a nonprofit organization, or within the hands of the renters themselves. I talked about how, number one, fundamentally, you are undercutting what it means to be a part of a capitalistic society, a part of a free society where private property rights entitle you to your your stamp of America, your piece of land, your house to do with whatever you decide to do with it, including being a landlord. And then practically this will not work. There's a small program in New York City, the 7A program, where you can theoretically report a landlord as a slumlord. force him to make changes and update the codes, the buildings and the properties, and then he gets to either keep his property, or if he doesn't, that property could move back into the hands of the city. It's a very small program. There's no research on the actual outcomes, and very often, if you transfer these properties out of the hands of the landlords into, let's say, the renters have no incentive to pool together the
0: money.
1: They
0: have no capital. That's why they're renting.
1: They have the money, exactly. And so these properties continue to be dilapidated. So he will create even more blighted places, blighted areas for people to live in. And people will not want to live in these places. Yeah. It is dangerous. It is scary. And I hope it doesn't become replicated across the United States from some of his other sympathizers.
0: From your lips to God's ears, lady, that's all we can hope for. Okay. Patrice, always doing a great job at Independent Women.
1: Thank you
0: for being with us.
1: Thanks, Kevin.
0: You got it. Kevin McCullough coming back from New York. Don't go away.

0: With SRN News, I'm Ron Taylor. The military says it stopped another commercial vessel trying to break through the U.S. blockade of Iranian ports. The Gambia-flagged bulk carrier Leon Star ignored multiple warnings from U.S. forces overnight, so its engine room was struck with a missile. The ship remains adrift in the Gulf of Oman. Israel's air force and artillery have struck areas near a strategic mountain in southern Lebanon. Israel's military issued evacuation warnings for over a dozen villages. This follows direct talks between Lebanese and Israeli military officials at the Pentagon. The head of the World Health Organization has visited Bunia in eastern Congo, where a rare Ebola outbreak is spreading rapidly. The current outbreak has 906 suspected cases and 223 deaths. Medical aid from the EU and the U.S. has arrived, but Doctors Without Borders warns the response is not keeping pace with the current outbreak in the Congo. This is SRN News.
1: 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Jamaica's lush mountains rising out of the sea. Crystal clear waters in the Cayman Islands. 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

0: Set Kevin Show, we are talking about young people and having their lives completely transformed, turned upside down in the best way possible, through Angel Tree Camp. And it is a vision of Prison Fellowship, which was started by Chuck Colson many years ago, to not only help parents not be recidivists, but if they are convicted of a crime, actually have their lives redeemed, find Jesus, start over, begin again, have a new birth. I've read something about that in the New Testament. I think that's pretty biblical. But not only that, because of the damage that's been done to these families from the criminal behavior, from the activity, they want to help try to put these families back together again. And the Angel Tree program, that's really the focus of it. It's to make sure the kids are not forgotten by their parent. It's to make sure that the kids know that God loves them more than their parent does. And it's to bring together a redeemed heart in the life of the parent and a redeemed heart in the life of the child. And friends, reconciliation can happen out of that. And this can be a family reconciliating program that just does a world of good, not only stopping the cycle of crime, but going on to accomplish good things. Steve Collins is back with us. And Steve, you've been the senior camp director for Angel Tree for a while. And I know that every kid that comes in has a story, but there are some that stand out, I'm sure. So talk to me about one that may have gotten your attention or tugged at your heart as it played out with Angel Tree Camping.
1: Yeah, thank you. I have one particular story that comes to mind. I was able last year to actually talk with a former Angel Tree camper, and he was very kind to let me share his story. And his name is Jediah. And Jediah, when he was a child, his father was incarcerated. He lived with his grandmother. The father signed Jediah up for Angel Tree Christmas. So Jediah was able to receive that Christmas gift on behalf of his incarcerated father, along with the gospel message and a note from his father. And it helped build that connection. And then he found out about Angel Tree Camping, that he could attend camp on a scholarship. And so Jediah's grandmother signed him up for the camp that he wanted to go to. And so that was probably mid spring that he signed up for camp. And then tragedy struck. Jediah's father passed away just about a month before Jediah was scheduled to go to camp. Mm. And his grandmother was naturally hesitant, like, should I still send him away to camp when his father just died? And Jediah shared with me, he was very closed off during this time. You know, he did not know how to really process the grief that he was experiencing. His grandmother asked him if he still wanted to go to camp, and he was willing to give it a try. The grandmother called the camp to explain the situation, said, do you think he would be okay? And the camp said, we will take really good care of him and we'll be attentive. And we'll let you know if it doesn't work out. You know, you can always pick him up. So Jediah went to camp. He got there. There was lots of energy, lots of fun taking place. But Jediah, feeling very closed off, just kind of sat down alone by himself. One of the camp counselors saw this happening. So he went over and sat down beside him and just kind of started talking with him and connecting with him right where he was at. And helping to build some trust and to embrace camp. And so during this camp week, they have actually a very special time during the camp week. They build a small stone wall, and all the kids at camp are able to add a stone to that wall to symbolize something that they've lost or something that they're leaving behind at camp. And so Jediah knew, you know, his big thing was he had lost his father. And so he added a stone to that wall, and he kind of announced what that stone represented and shared with the people around him his grief. And in that moment, he was able to open up and really share all of the pain and the heartache that he was experiencing. And this camp community came around him and supported him and prayed with him. And it was just a real breakthrough moment. Now, Jediah later shared with me that week at camp had done more for him than months of therapy had done before and after camp, because it was just a transformational moment for him at camp. And so he went back to camp the next year and went back again and is working his way up through their junior leadership program. so that he was actually able to be a counselor at camp last summer. And so it's just a beautiful story about how camp can reach a child in the deepest, darkest place and really minister to the needs that they have.
0: Yeah, wow. 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And friends, obviously, if you can do like a $2,000 gift, you're going to help 10 kids find Jesus this summer. If you could do a multiple of even that, you'd help even more. 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Kevin McCullough, very glad to have you with us. Coming right back from New York. Until then.
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0: welcome in. It's Thursday, and we're always pleased to have you with us. Even here in the late part of the second hour, Kevin McCullough, glad to have you with us, That Kevin Show. And Shelley Goldberg is always with us on Thursdays, helping us take just one little thing and work on it a little bit better this week. Shelley, I think if you try to tell people how to be a better parent, you give them the whole, you know, what they don't tell you about parenting encyclopedia, you can overwhelm people pretty quick. That's why I love our feature, because we just talk about one thing, just one, just try one thing a little bit better this week. And it's practical. And this week, very practical. We're talking about, well, communication.
1: That's right, Kevin. I thought it might be interesting to talk about the words that we use, the phrases that we use to communicate with our kids that might be the wrong words, maybe not the best words, a little hurtful, potentially damaging, judgmental, shaming, but we don't even know that we're doing it. Maybe we're doing it because that was the way we were spoken to, or it's just a habit, or we've heard another parent say it, whatever. So my suggestion, my thought, is that maybe over the summer, we rethink some of the words and phrases that we use to speak with our kids and to see if we want to make some modifications or some changes. And so maybe you could share with us as we move along anything that you've done with your kids that you've changed. So there are some great articles on this and some great information. So let me start and see if this resonates with any of you. Number one, it's very common. We often say to our kids, or I've certainly heard other parents say it in the playground, stop crying over nothing. You're being so dramatic. You're such a baby. Stop being so sensitive. Nah, this minimizes what your kids are feeling. It dismisses what they're feeling. It's telling them that their emotions are wrong, something to be ashamed of. So I'm suggesting that instead we say something like, I can see that this feels really big to you. I'm here to help. Or I know that you're feeling mad. I can sense that you're feeling sad. Things like that. Two, I do so much for you, Susie, and this is how you act. That makes it sound, Kevin, like love's conditional. Instead, say something like, I love you no matter what, but I'm not happy with this specific choice you made. Three, why can't you be more like your sister Charlotte? Comparisons are always a no-no. They make kids feel they're not good enough, and it's going to only increase the resentment they have towards a sibling. Instead, what you have to do, Mom and Dad, focus on your child's wonderful strengths. Susie, I really admire how hard you're working on the blocks or on the painting that you're making. But you want to focus on that child's strengths, not comparisons. Four, you want to always stay away from absolutes. You never want to say things like, you never, because that's making your kid feel that they're stuck in this negative self-image and there's nowhere to go. Instead, I noticed, Jonathan, that this happens a lot. Let's sit down and figure out what's going on. Six, I see this often with toddlers, especially with young kids. You hear parents saying, great job, Susie, great job, Jonathan. It's wonderful to say it when your child is one or two, and it's also wonderful to say it occasionally, but you don't want your child to be other motivated. You don't want your kids dependent on verbal applause. You want it to come from internal motivation. You want the reward process to come from themselves. So instead, focus your phrase on specific feedback. If they're drawing a picture, instead of saying, great job, say, I love the colors you used, or I love the crayons that you picked out, or the way that you placed the sun in the right-hand corner, or whatever, but make it be specific. Seven, hurry up. Come on, Jonathan, hurry up. This creates stress in toddlers. What you want to do instead is say, you want to use the word we. This way you're in it together with your child. Let's see if we can finish this a bit sooner. Let's see if we can just make it there a little sooner, Susie. That's better than saying hurry up. Something else you want to stay away from saying, let's say you're in a toy store, Kevin. We can't afford that. We're poor. Terrible message to send to your kids. What you might say instead is, we're not going to buy that because we're saving for more important things. Nine, No dessert unless you finish dinner. This is only going to increase your child's value of the treat at the end, and it's going to devalue the actual meal. So just make a minor change and say something like, first we eat our meal, then we have dessert. Stop it. People are looking at us. People are looking at you. What do you think others are thinking of us when you do that? That's a terrible, terrible message. Because what you're saying to your kids, and then you're going to end up spending years in therapy, is that what other people think about them is way more important than what they think about themselves.
0: Mm-hmm.
1: Evan, I have more, but I want to know your thoughts about these.
0: No, I think that one of the things that's kind of a thread through all those things that you said is the negative and shame aspect of each of them. And I don't... Don't get me wrong. I think that shame uses a proper, shame has a proper purpose.
1: It does.
0: It keeps us from wanting to do the things that we should not do. But I do think that the more winsomely you can, and this is the key part of it, repetitively put the positive opposite side into the embedded brain thinking of the kids. So, for instance, if they've made a horrible mistake, spilled something, broken something, done something that, you know, they already feel fully ashamed about, there's no need to do any of that because their conscience is already working overtime on that. That type of approach to the correction, I think, is something that not only helps them in the moment, and they feel like there's a path to some sort of redemption or betterment. But it's also, you're embedding something in their brain that hopefully will come back to them time and time again in the future, that will help them, you know, premeditatedly avoid the circumstance that creates the issue to begin with. And I find that you can do that with almost everything about, you know, whatever you talk about with them.
1: I agree with you, and it's looking for the positive thread to move them forward. Here's one that I like.
0: Well, hold on to that. We'll come back next week and continue this because it's so good, but we're out of time for today. Shelley Goldberg, thank you as always for all that you do for us.
1: Thank you, Kevin.
0: You got it. Kevin McCullough coming right back. Don't go away.
2: Stick around for more of That Kevin next.
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3: All right, friends. Kevin McCullough, glad to have you with us. Just a few minutes left in today's show, and I just want to reiterate what I said earlier. If there are five of you that will stand with us today that will say, I am not going to let these precious kids who have nothing working in their favor. They don't have a stable home life. They don't have two parents that aren't in prison. They don't have so much in life they are robbed of. And yet, they have this. They have all of this in common. They have a parent who's in prison, who has gone through the Bible study program for Angel Tree Prison Fellowship. And in prison, for the Prison Fellowship Angel Tree program, once they've completed it, they have asked, they've been given the opportunity, and they have requested, they have nominated, if you will, their child to be allowed to go to a Prison Fellowship Angel Tree camp this summer in all 50 states. For the one closest to them, to be able to go to an Angel Tree camp this summer so that they can experience Jesus, so that their child can know the God who made them, so that they can begin to learn about how God loves them and why it's so important. And friends, my earnest pleading with you is that today we would help at least five children, that five of you would be courageous enough to say, I'm going to care about these kids that nobody else cares about. The rest of the world has given up on them. Their parents are in prison. They're getting what their family deserves. That's how everybody else thinks about it. We, as followers of Jesus, we should be thinking about it from the perspective of, what does Jesus want for these kids? What if one of them turns out to be the Billy Graham of his generation? What if one of these Angel Tree kids this year finds Jesus and spends eternity in heaven in ways that they don't even understand or realize could be possible now? Friends, it's so vital. And that's why I put the challenge out there. I will match the first five children that we send to camp today at 888-206-2794, 888-206-2794. I'm going to match you child for child personally. I need five of you to go and say, take a name off the list. I'm taking care of that child's scholarship to camp. The only way these kids get to camp is through scholarships because they don't have money. And Angel Tree understands how expensive camping is. If you go to a commercial camp, you're paying $500 to $1,000 for the week of sleepaway camp for that kid. They're doing it for $200 per child in all 50 states. Kids whose parents are incarcerated, who under no fault of the child at all, find themselves living in a situation that's horrible. You rescue them out of that. You take them to the beautiful outdoors. They ride a horse. They swim. They learn about Jesus. They open their Bible. They begin a relationship with him. They make friends with other kids that have had similar circumstances when they show up thinking nobody's going to like them because their parents are in prison. Friends, this is such unadulterated good. How can we not help? How can we not help when the future, the salvation of these children hang in the balance? Friends, my plea with you is, will you join me in this effort? And I will put my money where my mouth is. I need five people to stand up and say, yes, we will help a child today. Kevin, we've been listening to you for the first 3 days. Now it's time to take action and we're ready to go. Friends, there's 162 kids on my list. I want all of them to be sent to Angel Tree Camp this summer. 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

0: 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The Answer.
1: News this hour from Town Hall. I'm Ron Taylor. Secretary of War Pete Hegseth says Washington remains committed to the Indo-Pacific region. Speaking to a group of world leaders, diplomats, and top security officials at the Shangri-La Defense Conference in Singapore, China won't be allowed to dominate the region.
2: When we look across the region today, there is rightful alarm regarding China's historic military buildup and the expansion of its military activities in the region and beyond. We share a clear-eyed assessment of that security environment and a mutual understanding that a Pacific dominated by any hegemon would unravel the regional balance of power and undermine the equilibrium we all seek to preserve.
1: Now that the primary voters have chosen Attorney General Ken Paxton as their candidate for U.S. Senate, Republicans in Texas are focused on getting out the vote in November.
3: Senate Majority Leader John Thune says it's time for Republicans in Texas to come together and put all their energy into getting Ken Paxton elected.
4: We've got to pivot and go all in to make sure that we keep Texas red, that he wins, and that we keep a far left liberal out of the United States Senate. Obviously, that seat is going to be very key to our majority, which will determine the future of this country.
3: Thune making his remarks on the Hugh Hewitt Show on the Salem Radio Network. Laura Winters reporting.
1: The military says it stopped another commercial vessel trying to break through the U.S. blockade of Iranian ports. The Gambia-flagged bulk carrier Leon Star ignored multiple warnings from U.S. forces overnight, and so its engine room was struck with a missile. The ship remains adrift in the Gulf of Oman. Israel's Air Force and artillery have struck areas near a strategic mountain in southern Lebanon, Israel's military issuing evacuation warnings for over a dozen villages. The head of the WHO has visited Bunia in eastern Congo, where a rare Ebola outbreak is rapidly spreading. News and analysis at townhall.com.
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2: 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It's Memorial Day, and we are in the Relief Factor Studios. I'm Eric Hansen, in for Mike today. Thanks for watching on Salem News Channel, listening on the Salem Radio Network, or wherever you find our show. This hour, a killer evades justice thanks to the system itself. But first, is it better to be lucky or good? If you're President Trump, a little bit of both goes a long way.
3: We've got, you know, a lot of praying to do. And we've got a hope and trust that our leaders and our military, the finest in the world, know what they're doing. And I've got a quiet confidence, a faith, an optimism that we're going to prevail. I saw John Fetterman with Sean Hannity last night say, look, presidents before Trump, every single Democrat who ever ran for president and in the Senate promised to take Iran out rather than let them get their hands on a nuclear weapon. Trump does it, and all of a sudden, he's the genocidal maniac. And I have to admit, I kind of like Jonah Goldberg. I've known him for a long time. I've not really known him. I've interviewed him a couple times. He got mad at me once, and boy, he came right back at me. I mean, he does not fool around. He's a CNN contributor. You know, his mother, Lucy Ann Goldberg, is somebody that I knew when I was in New York. When I first got a job at WABC in New York, I met her. I think I had lunch with her once. Just a delightful lady, just kind of a crusty, tough as nails conservative woman. Lucy, and I think the site is still up, Lucy Ann. And her son is Jonah, who is a pretty intellectually sophisticated guy. We had a back and forth once on social media a few years ago, and boy, he came right back at me. He attacked me. I think, what did he say to me? He goes, you go back to your theater. Go back to watching shows. Because he knew that I liked theater, because I interviewed him once in Dallas in person, and I think I was in a show then. And we were talking about it on one of the breaks. Well, he remembered that, so when he got mad at me on social media, and I went back to him, I'm like, Jonah, come on, really? And he's an establishment guy. He's not a Trump supporter at all. I guess you'd call him a never-Trumper. But I just laughed when I saw his description of President Trump on CNN that I had to share today with you.
4: Trump is a profoundly lucky guy, right? I've been saying for 10 years now, he's the millionth monkey banging on typewriters that actually produces Shakespeare, because he does things wrong all the time and they work for him. I don't like it. I don't like the messages it says. I don't like the example he sets, but it is true. And so it's absolutely true that Trump thinks that way, that it always ends up working out for him. He thinks he's Ferris Bueller, and he's got some reason to think that.
3: So he's always wrong, but yet he winds up being successful. And, of course, that would lead me to say, without trying to pick a fight with poor Jonah, because I don't want him to get mad at me and, you know, scream at me about going back to my theater appreciation, maybe that means Trump is always right. You ever consider that he knows what he's doing? That is such a hilarious observation. To go on and on about Trump, he's the monkey, the millionth monkey. You know that old story about you could put a million monkeys in a factory and put them in front of a keyboard, and the millionth monkey will wind up typing Shakespeare. So Jonah calls Trump the monkey that just always screws up, and he's always wrong, but yet things always seem to work out for him. And he always wins. Which means maybe he always wins, Jonah. Perhaps. He's right. You don't like his tactics. You don't like his style. And I get that. I appreciate, you know, I've said this to you for years. If you don't like Trump's style, his bombast, his rhetoric, you don't like him as a personality, I can totally understand that. Now, interestingly enough, many people do. A lot of people completely love the guy. They love everything about him. I see people that react when he, what for me is a cringeworthy moment. And a couple come to mind, like the Rob Reiner death, and he went after Rob Reiner after he was killed. He you know, attacked Robert Mueller after he died. Those are things I don't like. But I see on social media when he does those things, he gets a whole battalion of people who absolutely love it. That's right. Don't give them any flack. Don't cut them any slack. Who cares if Rob Reiner got his throat slit? Probably by his son. Go ahead and go after him. Now, you know, maybe I'm a little bit of a, maybe I'm kind of naive. I'd like to think that when somebody dies, you'll leave them alone. But that's just his personality. He's abrasive. Publicly. Incidentally, he's not that way privately. He's a very different person in person. He's a very different individual one-on-one. In fact, I just saw a clip of, I think it was Cheryl Hines with Bill Maher, and they were both amazed at what President Trump is like in person. They were both impressed by the fact that he really, truly listens to people. It's true. When you're one-on-one with him, he's charming, he's funny, he's polite, and he pays attention. He listens. But, you know, there's plenty of critics, no shortage of critics. Now the Democrats are evidently going to try to gin up the 25th Amendment. I guess the other day they were screaming 25th Amendment, remove the president because of the threat to annihilate Iran. Then when we got to the ceasefire, I guess they want to remove him under the guise of the 25th Amendment because he chickens out. It's hard to keep up. You can't make the case for the 25th Amendment with a straight face, but that doesn't mean they won't try. Here's Congressman, or Senator rather, Andy Kim, a Democrat from New Jersey.
5: Well, look, I think he is unfit to be commander in chief. I think he should be removed from office, and I think the American people are going to be able to do
6: that. Impeachment is the way to do that, though.
5: Oh, and look, and we understand how steep of a curve that is with the Republicans right now in Congress. I mean, like, his cabinet is just doing everything they can. They're just sycophants that are just falling at and bending a knee to him. We see Speaker Johnson just kissing the ring. So, you know, we have to be realistic about that in terms of what is tactical, but I think the American people deserve to hear and need to know that there are leaders in Washington that want to stand up against a president that is reckless and out of control and against what the American people want.
3: You know, it's so funny how there's this drumbeat for the 25th Amendment, and yet when you had Joe Biden, who we all know barely knew what day it was, there wasn't any serious effort to remove him under the pretense of the 25th Amendment. Here's another. Let me give you one of Andy Kim's Democrat colleagues. This is John Fetterman from Pennsylvania on with Sean Hannity on Fox News.
7: I would like to remind people, too, every single Democrat running for president and every single Democrat in the Senate said we can never allow them to acquire a nuclear weapon. And now, if you want to talk about a war crime, you know, Iran is a 47-year-old war crime, what they continue to behave. So, you know, I, as a Democrat, I supported what President Trump did, you know, to actually call Iran accountable. And I think it's been successful.
3: I mean, over and over. And the sad thing is there are so many people lining up. They believe that the United States is on the wrong side of this, all because it's being directed by President Trump. Here was Britt Hume on Special Report with Brett Baer, Trace Gallagher. This is a Fox News discussion featuring a pretty wise guy, a guy been around a long time, Britt Hume.
8: That first plan that you showed on the screen that we've been talking about, a lot of the media have been talking about for several days, appears to have been never really in play. We should be appropriately skeptical of the administration and its claims, but we should be, I think we should entirely discount the stuff that comes out of Tehran and Iran these days. I just don't think any of it is credible. These people are certifiable liars. And that plan that you saw there was, you could just look at it and see that it was a non-starter.
3: But yet, on the left, people believe that we're the bad guys. And I'm not just using empty rhetoric when I say that. Michael Moore is back. He's making headlines. Remember the portly filmmaker of Roger and Me and all? He went on a Substack rant, and he wrote, and I quote, "We're the bad guys." If you didn't realize that under previous presidents, at least Donald Trump has ripped off the mask and shown you who we really are. He claimed that Iran is one of the world's greatest civilizations. They're the people who gave us algebra, medicine, and the theme song to the Game of Thrones. While our ancestors in Europe were still figuring out how to build a hut, the Persians had already written the world's first Declaration of Human Rights. He wrote, "Iran is the cradle of one of the greatest civilizations this planet has ever seen." Again, let me repeat what he wrote. We're the bad guys. And if you didn't realize that under previous presidents, at least Trump ripped off the mask and shown you who we really are. Do you understand what he's saying? We're not just the bad guys because of Trump. We've always been the bad guys. Now, Michael Moore is a mainstream Democrat liberal voice who I think is willing to admit what so many of them feel, that they think we're the bad guys. They hate this country.
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1: We're back on the Mike Gallagher Highlight Show for Memorial Day 2026. Eric Hansen in for Mike today. There's a terrible story out of Texas that had Mike considering a new kind of justice.
2: There's a story out of Paradise, Texas. I don't know where Paradise is. I'm pretty sure it's North Texas. I don't think it's too far from Dallas-Fort Worth. A FedEx driver was delivering a box of Barbies to a 7-year-old girl's home. And there's some story about how he accidentally bumped her with the car, and then he scooped her up, put her in the car, and then brutally murdered her. According to testimony, and I'm sorry for how graphic this is going to sound, but he attempted to break her neck. That didn't work, so then he just strangled her. He did it in his truck. He covered up, apparently, the surveillance camera that was in the FedEx truck, but the audio was rolling. So they've played, apparently, the audio of this 250-pound ghoul, this subhuman creature, who decided it was just better to murder this beautiful little girl rather than face any accountability for whether or not he bumped her. And I think the authorities don't even know, they don't even know if the story about bumping her with the truck is real. But this guy apparently has admitted he killed her. I don't think there's a lot of question about his guilt. So the issue now becomes what you do with him. And if this is not a case that screams for the death penalty, nothing does.
1: 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There's more of this conversation coming up right after this.

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5: With SRN News, I'm Ron Taylor. The head of the WHO has visited Bunia in eastern Congo, where a rare Ebola outbreak is spreading rapidly. The current outbreak has 906 suspected cases and 223 deaths. Medical aid from the EU and the U.S. has arrived, but Doctors Without Borders warns the response is not keeping pace with the outbreak. The military says it stopped another commercial vessel trying to break through the U.S. blockade of Iranian ports. The Gambia-flagged bulk carrier Leon Star ignored multiple warnings from U.S. forces overnight, and so the engine room was struck with a missile. The ship remains adrift in the Gulf of Oman. Israel's Air Force artillery has struck areas near a strategic mountain in southern Lebanon. Israel's military issuing evacuation orders for dozens of villages. The follows the direct talks between Lebanese and Israeli military officials at the Pentagon. This is SRN News.
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16: 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Mike is starting a vacation. I'm Eric Hansen. Joey Hudson will occupy the Relief Factor studios for the rest of the week. Hey, do you remember the Ukrainian woman who was stabbed to death in Providence, Rhode Island? You won't believe the case against the suspect.
17: And for the man who was shown on video slitting the throat of that beautiful young woman in Charlotte, now he's incompetent and cannot be judged? He'll never face the proper justice that he deserves for this random, brutal slaying of Irina Zarutska? A man who was a violent repeat offender who should never have been out on the street? And incompetent? Benny Johnson went through a list of all the ways he was competent in life. But now that he's facing the death penalty, suddenly he's not. I want to give you these details, and I want to ask you if you agree with me that it's time to bring back public executions. It might be our only hope. Sometimes I think we have a death wish for America. Only a country, a society with a death wish, would allow someone to be roaming the streets after 14 arrests and then determine him to be incompetent to stand trial after slaughtering a young woman like Irina Zarutska in cold blood. I'm haunted by the picture of this cretin, of this animal, of this subhuman standing over here, over her. She's looking up. He had already sliced her throat, and she's looking up in just sheer terror in the fetal position on the seat of that Charlotte light rail train. And is her last moments. I mean, she bled out. People watched. They arrested the guy. And now they've decided he's incompetent to stand trial. I'm haunted by that picture of Irina looking up at him. I'm haunted by the picture of the little girl, the 7-year-old in Paradise, Texas. Have you been following this story? A FedEx driver who evidently decided he was going to slaughter this little girl just because he could. He pleaded guilty to capital murder. Now the jury is going to decide if he should be sentenced to death. And I'm haunted by the picture that was released of that case. He is driving the FedEx truck. This little girl is like kneeling between the driver's seat and the passenger seat behind him, just confused, not sure what was going on. He snatched her. He apparently told her, if you scream, I'll kill you. Then he covered up the closed circuit camera on the FedEx truck to try to obscure what he was going to do to her, but it was all caught on audio. He attempted to break her neck, he said. But when that didn't work, he simply strangled her to death. The prosecutors said they found DNA on her body, suggesting a sexual assault as well. This is a living, breathing creature. This is a monster from hell. A FedEx driver with a kid. And you want to know what he was whining about? They picked up on closed-circuit surveillance video, him complaining that he was going to miss his own kids' birthdays and Christmases. He knew he was going to go to prison for a long time, and he just said, it's going to be awful because I'm going to miss out on all the on my son growing up. Think about that. Think about that. Now, number one, of course, this man should be executed. Number two, it should be done publicly. There is no reason not to bring back public executions. There was a time in American history where we did that. We took the worst of the worst and we strung them up in the middle of the town square. You tell me this FedEx driver shouldn't meet the same fate. Of course, he instead what we do is we put people on a gurney and we make them feel comfortable and we give them a little injection and we put them to sleep like we do our dogs. I've put a lot of dogs to sleep, unfortunately, in my life. I'm a dog lover. I've had dogs all my life. Cocker Spaniels, Beagle, Puggle. And I've had to put, four of them to sleep. It ripped my heart out every time I had to do it. But I will tell you, it's a peaceful way to go. They are at peace. It is not painful. Well, that's what we do to monsters like this FedEx driver. I got a better idea. Hang them in the middle of town square, in the middle, in a public place. Hang them, execute them, put them in front of a wall and put them in front of a firing squad and let people watch. Because if publicly these executions were made available to monsters and cretins and ghouls and devils who are walking among us, maybe those monsters would think twice before raping and murdering another 7-year-old girl. Maybe they'd be bright enough to say, well, I better not do that. Or maybe I'll wind up on the firing squad too. Nobody sees an execution. You barely know it happens. You'll hear a story out of Alabama or Texas or maybe Florida. Oh, yeah, they were on the gurney at 11:59. They had a last meal. They had a Big Mac. They had Mac. You barely hear about it. Make it front and center. I admit we're a voyeuristic society. Bring back public executions. This FedEx driver should be publicly executed. The killer of Arena Zarutska should be publicly executed. And I love what Benny Johnson wrote about this animal who now is not competent enough to stand trial. Oh, he's crazy. Yeah, he's mentally ill. As Benny wrote, this animal was competent enough to vote. He was competent enough to get welfare. He was competent enough to get public housing. He was competent enough to get food stamps. He was competent enough to get free bus rides. He was competent enough to acquire a murder weapon. He was competent enough to slice a young girl's throat in an instant for no reason, just sitting behind her. You've seen the video probably. He looks at her. She said,
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17: 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Think about 14 arrests. And as Benny Johnson points out, oh, you're incompetent? You're too crazy to stand trial? 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You knew how to navigate and get free bus rides. Are you kidding me? 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
1: You can find the Mike Gallagher Show everywhere now. The Salem News Channel is on Pluto TV, Samsung TV Plus, Roku, and more. We're back on the Highlight Show. Eric Hansen for Mike. So after all you have heard about the cases in Texas and Rhode Island, where do you stand on introducing public executions? Let's find out.
2: Tons of text messages coming in on the MyPillow text line. Kentucky Louisville writes, I totally agree, Mike. Get out the popcorn, hang them high, or the guillotine. Pennsylvania, Mike, not only do I agree with public execution, I would volunteer to push the button, throw the switch, or pull the trigger. California, I want to see these monsters suffer after what they did to these beautiful girls. Illinois, start holding the judges accountable. It's just such a joke. So this monster in North Carolina is competent enough 14 times, always being released, often rather being released on cashless bail, but on the 15th charge, after slitting the throat of Irina Zarutska, suddenly he's crazy? Oh, now he's incompetent? He was fine all these other times? Wow. Mark's in Texas on the Mike Gallagher Show, 10 before the hour, numbers 800-655-MIKE. Hi, Mark, how are you?
3: Hey, I'm not doing well, Mike, because this conversation it makes my blood boil.
2: I know. I get it.
3: I have a question. I've got four girls. I can't even imagine, because I've seen the picture that you're referring to.
2: With the little Mike, girl on her knees between the two seats on the FedEx truck?
3: Yeah, both of them.
2: Well, then an arena. Oh, yeah, an arena on the chair. Yeah. I'm sorry. Go ahead.
3: Yeah. My question to you is, Mike, is, you know, now that we're entangled in the Middle East and you see these people, that these 7th century throwbacks that, you know, are very vocal about wanting to hurt the country and basically death to America.
2: Right.
3: My question to you is, this conversation, which is liberals in general, but of course, we're talking about these horrific crimes, these liberal DAs. Mike, I ask you, what is the difference between these people that they may look different than us, but they are very vocal about death to America?
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3: 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Eric Hansen for Mike. 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
11: News this hour from Town Hall. I'm Ron Taylor. Saying it was time for a new approach and a new chapter, CBS News editor-in-chief Barry Weiss has replaced Tanya Simon as executive producer of 60 Minutes.
12: In a memo to staff, Weiss and CBS News president Tom Zabrowski said their goal was, quote, building a show that thrives in the 21st century. Simon will be replaced by Nick Bilton. He's a documentarian, tech journalist, and former New York Times columnist. Bilton said in his own memo about the transition that the world has, in his words, moved, and so must a show if it's to survive. Bob Agner reporting.
11: New data

0: suggests artificial intelligence may be doing more to create new jobs than it is for cutting them.
1: A chart highlighted by President Trump's AI advisor David Sacks shows hiring is actually rising in software engineering, the field most aggressively using AI. Sacks says that's because AI has slashed the cost of writing code, allowing more companies to build custom software. That surge in demand is driving a hiring boom. The trend challenges concerns that AI will cause widespread job losses, instead pointing to a growing need for skilled developers. Ken Lorman reporting.
0: As the world awaits President Trump's decision on the Iran nuclear deal, public policy expert Matthew Continetti says both sides remain firmly dug in.
2: Iranians believe that their stranglehold over the Strait of Hormuz is going to impose enough economic pain that Trump will settle for less than what he wants. And Trump believes that our blockade of Iranian ports is causing enough damage to an already ruined Iranian economy that eventually the Iranians will fold or the house of cards will collapse.
0: He made his comments to the Salem Radio Network. News, analysis at townhall.com. I'm Ron Taylor.
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2: 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I'm Eric Hansen here in the Relief Factor Studios. Thanks for joining us today on Salem News Channel, the Salem Radio Network, or any of the other platforms where you can find our show. This hour, Mike takes a deep dive into the life and impending death of former Nebraska Senator Ben Sasse. We found his story to be both impossibly sad and extraordinarily inspiring.
3: I want to take a couple of minutes to tell you a little bit about an interview I watched on a platform that I've never really spent a lot of time on, the New York Times podcast. There's a conservative, he's a conservative by the New York Times standards, okay? So he's right of center. Ross Douthat sat down with former Nebraska Senator Ben Sasse. And I will tell you right now, it's an interview that you should watch every second of. Now, I know right off the bat, you're going to say, wasn't Ben Sasse one of the original Never Trumpers? And he was. He's a guy who really went after Trump big time. I believe he even voted for impeachment. So politically, you're probably not going to be aligned with Ben Sasse. He's of the belief that our politics has gotten too vitriolic, that it's too tribal. I think he fancies himself a guy that's kind of a moderate in the middle of the road. He left the Senate when it became apparent that his own constituency didn't approve of the way he turned on Trump. And then he became a college president here in Florida. He was only there for about a year and a half or so. His wife evidently had some health challenges, so he resigned from that position. And then a few months ago, he revealed that he was diagnosed with stage 4 pancreatic cancer. And he announced that it is a death sentence, that he is probably months away from dying. But rather than retreat and just kind of feel sorry for himself, he is giving interviews and being very public about his final, perhaps, months on Earth. And despite disagreeing with him politically, I was so moved by this interview yesterday that I wanted to share a clip from the interview. I almost thought to play the whole thing for you because it's powerful. And he doesn't go after Trump in the interview. He doesn't even go after really MAGA or Republicans and voters who support the Trump agenda. He does allude to the tribalism and the volatile nature of today's political climate. But what really mattered to me was talking about what it means to know that you've been given a diagnosis that will probably result in your death in a matter of months. Now, I want to warn you, if you're watching on Salem News Channel, it's difficult to watch, because the medication, the drugs that he's currently taking to battle his late-stage pancreatic cancer has evidently caused him to bleed, sort of hemorrhage, and his face in this interview, I want to warn you in advance, is, well, caked with blood. Somebody posted yesterday a picture of Ben Sasse in this interview and said, this is the face of Christ. This is a man who is living while dying. This is a man who is courageous. This is a man, and he's not calling Ben Sasse Christ. I mean, I don't want you to overreact to that. But it was an interesting observation just based on the physical nature of Ben's condition right now. So again, if you're watching today on Salem News Channel, I don't want you to be surprised by his appearance. It's difficult. And he alludes to this and in the interview. And he's got incredible, an amazing, cheerful countenance. Look, I don't know how you'll react when your time comes. I don't know how I'll react when my time comes. I'd like to believe that I would possess the strength, the dignity, the courage, the clarity, and the spirituality of Ben Sasse. I am tremendously impacted by this conversation. I've posted the whole thing on my X account at Gallagher Show. If you follow me there, I'll do my best to follow you back. You might want to watch the whole thing, but here's a clip, a couple of minutes long, to give you an idea of this really profound message that Ben Sasse delivers to his interviewer from the New York Times.
4: I was incredibly blessed to be quickly at peace. I kept hearing the Pauline phrase, to live is Christ, to die is gain. And death is terrible. We should never sugarcoat it. It is not how things are meant to be. But it is great that death can be called the final enemy. It's an enemy, but it's a final enemy, and there will then be no more tears. I believe in the resurrection, and I believe in a restoration of this world. And so I did not feel great fear about my death. I didn't want the pain I was going through. I didn't want to be a pansy ass, in the final moments.
5: You're doing okay right now.
4: I am doing
5: so
4: all
5: right. Far.
4: Oh, thank you. But I did immediately feel regrets about a lot of misprioritization. You jokingly referred earlier to my podcast, which takes its line from Monty Python, Not Dead Yet. We're all on the clock, and I wanted to have prioritized better, and whether I really only had 3 or 4 months left, or if I get 9 to 12 months left, I want to prioritize better from then. But in my tradition, in Christianity, the need for daily repentance is just a truth. I am broken. I leave undone those things which I ought to have done, and I do those things which I have not done. Morphine. And there is no health in us. And I get to repent every day of both my sins of omission and commission. And yet, at a slightly bigger level, if you're only going to get 3 or 4 months, you really want to get some of your affairs in order. And my boy was only 14, and I felt a heaviness. I knew that God wasn't surprised by the diagnosis. There is not a maverick molecule in the universe, but I didn't like the idea of my 14-year-old son not having a dad around at 16. I didn't like the idea of my daughters, who are 22 and 24, not having their dad there to walk them down the aisle. And I felt a real heaviness about that. But I've continued to feel a peace about the fact that death is something that we should hate. We should call it a wicked thief. And yet it's pretty good that you pass through the veil of tears one time, and then there will be no more tears. There will be no more cancer.
5: Can I ask how you think your kids are processing the experience?
4: They have a great mom, and they are theologically rooted, and their hope is in Jesus, and they all three are doing really well. My girls are 22 and 24, and I know that our conversations are the true and accurate conversations. My 14-year-old son is gritty enough and tough enough that I think even if he wasn't doing well, he could probably fake it.
5: Yeah.
4: So I don't fully know, so I covet prayers on that, but he seems to be doing well.
3: I covet prayers. Well, you know what? I think that the country is praying for you and your family. And the country appreciates your strength and your dignity. And there are a couple of reminders, I think, that emanate from that Ben Sasse conversation. And again, it's about a half hour, 45 minutes long. I think the whole interview is embedded in my post at on X, at Gallagher Show. A couple of things that are important. Number one, remember the things that matter. Your family, your faith. Remember the things that truly count. He talked in the interview about one of his big regrets, being on the road all the time when his kids were growing up, not spending enough time with his wife and children. He is obviously a deeply faith-filled man. And I am so impressed by his ability to articulate his faith the way he does. So number one, that's one of the big takeaways. And the other takeaway is, politically, you probably don't agree with him. The guy despises Trump. He hates MAGA. He does not like the political movement that Donald Trump began. I think there's a takeaway there that reveals how we shouldn't hate somebody because we disagree with them politically. And that's hard to do in the climate we're in right now. You know, they're coming after us. We're going at them. There's a lot of harsh, ugly rhetoric being used. There are people turning on each other. We've got podcasters turning on Trump, and we've got Republicans coming up with amnesty bills. It's a tough time. But we don't have to hate people because we don't see eye to eye politically. Because I loved what that man had to say to Ross Douthat. I love that man's message. And I have a tremendous appreciation and respect for Ben Sasse and what he's delivering to anybody who wants to listen to him. Do I disagree with him about politics? You bet I do. Does that mean I have to hate him? Sorry, I can't and I won't. And I think it's a life lesson that can result from an honest, good faith absorption of what he...
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1: 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Let's continue with this inspiring conversation about Ben Sasse and Dyer.
2: The entire interview posted on my X account. So follow me over at X, at Gallagher Show. We'll follow you back. And I appreciate the opportunity to share Ben Sasse's really beautiful, beautiful message in that interview. Nice text message on the MyPillow text line. Thank you for what you do, Mike, and thank you for sharing that powerful interview with Ben Sasse. His message about Christianity will definitely save others. Amen. Daphne is in Bethesda, Maryland. Hello, Daphne. How are you?
3: Oh, hi, Mike. How are you?
2: I'm good. I'm good. Appreciate the call. Happy Friday.
3: Yes, you too. I just wanted to let you know that there's so much darkness going on, but when you walk away from that Mike, you need to know that you give joy and light and happiness and laughter to all of us. Oh. And you never forget. No, I'm serious, because sometimes you make me laugh when I don't think I can. So thank you. That's all I wanted to say.
2: That means the world to me, Daphne. You made my day. Thank you very much. And she is right. There is so much darkness right now. And I want us to remember what is important. You know, all this is temporary. And number two, nothing is forever. You know, as parents, we teach our kids, you're having a bad time right now. Just hang in.
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3: with SRN News, I'm Ron Taylor. The head of the WHO has visited Bunia in eastern Congo, where a rare Ebola outbreak is spreading rapidly. The current outbreak has 906 suspected cases and 223 deaths. Medical aid from the EU and the U.S. has arrived, but Doctors Without Borders warns the response is not keeping pace with the outbreak. The military says it stopped another commercial vessel trying to break through the U.S. blockade of Iranian ports. The Gambia-flagged bulk carrier Leon Star ignored multiple warnings from U.S. forces overnight, and so the engine room was struck with a missile. The ship remains adrift in the Gulf of Oman. Israel's Air Force artillery has struck areas near a strategic mountain in southern Lebanon. Israel's military issuing evacuation orders for dozens of villages. The follows the direct talks between Lebanese and Israeli military officials at the Pentagon. This is SRN News.
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13: You know, we're not here very long. And, you know, and I've been blessed to be able to get personal with you on this show, and I've shared the loss that I personally have suffered from people in my life, people that were everything to me. You know, when your wife dies in your arms, you know what that journey is like. If you don't, and I hope you don't, it's a terrible thing to have to experience. And it was the most agonizing thing that I you know, could ever imagine going through. And I will tell you quickly about my Denise. She too faced death with great strength, with great courage, with great integrity. And I'm convinced it's because of the prayers that so many people in this audience extended her way. She wasn't Superwoman, but she was strong. I think she got strong from those who lifted her up in prayer. So anyway, thank you, Daphne. Again, a little bit of a break from our normal day-to-day conversations, but it's a conversation worth having. So Alex just took a call from chronic caller Linda in Philly. She's called about 20 times in the last month or two, and she was mad that I pointed out that Trump or that Ben Sasse was a never Trumper. Well, that talk about missing the point. My whole point is, just because we disagree with somebody politically doesn't mean we have to hate them when we can so deeply appreciate the message about Christianity and life and death the way Ben Sasse is delivering the message. Way to miss the point, Linda. I'm glad Alex didn't put you through. Incidentally, just a heads up. Not that we're tracking you or anything, but when you call all the time, we know it. Because it shows on the screen, if you've called 10 times in the last month, we're not going to put you through. Sorry. I don't like chronic callers. I love this audience. I appreciate this audience. I appreciate everybody who supports the show. But when you call all the time, you are typically not a very good caller. You just want to kind of hear yourself on a talk show. And that doesn't always make for great content. And yes, Linda, that would refer to you. Because I've been through Linda's phone calls many, many times. So, again, way to miss the point, Linda. The reason I think it's important to mention about Ben Sasse is I don't want people to avoid the interview if you have a chance to watch it, just because you know of him as a never-Trumper. And second of all, let's take a moment and recognize that we're all people, and even when we disagree with each other, and look, they say terrible things about us. I get it. Somebody just texted, well, it's just hard to be graceful. It's hard to have grace when they call us Nazis. I understand. But things that matter, life, death, heaven, hell, salvation, redemption, those are things, family, God. We have so many God things in our life. And we're living in an exciting time. I just saw something as I was scrolling through X a minute ago. Stop the presses. Are you ready for this? I just saw a video and a story about, and I reposted it if you want to see this, if you think I'm crazy, a hands-free rain umbrella. It's an autonomous drone umbrella. And this lady's walking around, and there's an umbrella hovering over her everywhere she goes. Oh, I got to get this. My kids always say, Dad, what do you want for your birthday? I want an autonomous drone umbrella. It hovers over you, follows your every move, keeps you dry without you having to hold a thing. No more tired arms, no more awkward juggling while carrying groceries or walking the dog in a downpour. Built by YouTuber John C. This thing uses cameras, sensors, and smart tracking to stay perfectly positioned overhead. Version 2.0 is fully autonomous. It literally follows you around like a loyal sci-fi sidekick. Look, we may not have flying cars yet, but now we've got flying umbrellas. 2026 is wild. Unbelievable. You got to see this umbrella. Now, this might be a genius invention until, you know, the winds whip up a little bit. It crashes into a tree and you're going to get drenched. But I'm in. I am, check it out on my X account. You can go see it. I just reposted the post that I saw on X. You can follow me at Gallagher Show. 2026 is incredible. You think about this. You think about what life is like in our in all around us. Golly. Look at cars. One of my kids has a EV, a Tesla that drives itself, full service driving. You may have seen about, you may have read about this or seen it on social media if you haven't experienced it yourself. We went to Savannah last week, and I drove the car from Tampa to Savannah, Georgia. It's a pretty healthy drive, 5, 6, 7 hours, whatever it is. I never touched the steering wheel, the gas pedal, or the brake, or the turn signal. That's what cars can do now. It's not in the future, it's now. And Elon has just upgraded this Tesla full-service driving so well that it's actually statistically safer to use full-service driving than to drive yourself. Seniors are relying on this Tesla full-service driving. Seniors who have a hard time driving to the grocery store or the pharmacy back and forth, they're pushing the button, the car is driving. And listen, I've been behind the wheel of this thing enough that I've seen how it works. It's unbelievable. And it's not just going to be Tesla. Every brand is going to do this. It's appreciate where we are in 2026. Enjoy it. Let it just wash over you that we're living really in a golden era. And don't get distracted by the very tough things that we're up against.
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1: We're back on the Mike Gallagher Highlight Show. I'm Eric Hansen, in for Mike in the Relief Factor Studios. Mike talks often about the bias of the mainstream media, but this story out of Philadelphia is just ridiculous.
2: Look at MSNBC or CNN or Fox News. Let's use Fox as an example. They have news anchors like Bret Baier, not supposed to have opinions, and generally does not. Bret gets incoming from all sides if he tries to shoot right down the middle. You've got the news side of a TV network. You've got the opinion side. You got Sean Hannity and Jesse Waters. Those are all opinion folks. But the news people, I think about like Mike Tobin and Bill Malugin. Those are news people, okay? Apparently, Brian Taff is the lead anchor on Channel 6 ABC in Philadelphia. And he posted something on X that just about knocked me over when I saw who he is. Ari Fleischer is a longtime White House official who posted something on X that I think strikes normal people as an entirely reasonable, normal take on what happened in Minneapolis with the shooting death of Alex Preti. Ari wrote, and I'm going to quote here so you know what this Brian Taff responded to. Ari Fleischer wrote, "When confronted by law enforcement, Alex Preti should have immediately complied, kept his hands visible and away from his holster, and he had a duty to say he was carrying a concealed weapon. He would have been temporarily disarmed and probably not even arrested. Carrying a concealed weapon comes with responsibilities, especially during any interaction with the police." That's all he said. Does that sound crazy to you? Does that sound awful? Does that sound reprehensible? Because that's exactly the word that Brian Taff, who apparently is the lead news anchor on Channel 6, the ABC affiliate in Philadelphia, used in responding to Ari Fleischer. He writes, again, a direct response. He reposted Ari Fleischer, and he responded by saying the following: "Utterly reprehensible. But that's your thing. Is it not possible in your world to acknowledge when something is simply wrong rather than to spin it in such a way to benefit your perceived side? Not everything has two equal sides unless you see the world in two dimensions." Now, this Brian Taff character, he can have any opinion he wants. In fact, a lot of people would respect the opinion that this was not an appropriate response to Alex Preti. They've seen the video. Look, everybody gets an opinion. He's the news anchor at ABC6 in Philly. In other words, he's not like a commentator who does nightly commentary. I used to do that back in the day. Long time ago, in a different world, I lived in Albany, New York, and I did a nightly commentary on the 11 o'clock news. I was an opinionated talk show host on the radio in the afternoon, and then at night I'd go over to Channel 6 over there in Albany, and I would do a 3, 4, 5 minute commentary every night. I'm an opinion guy. I'm not a journalist. I'm not a newsman. I'm not a guy that's supposed to read the news straight. This is the news anchor. Can you imagine what the news must sound like every night coming from that guy? And look, I'm sure in his mind, he thinks he's giving some kind of virtuous response. He calls Ari Fleischer's belief that when you are confronting law enforcement, and if you're armed, keep your hands visible, you have a duty to tell the law enforcement officers you have a concealed weapon. Carrying a concealed weapon comes with responsibilities. This news anchor in Philly thinks that's reprehensible? Does he not think that you have responsibilities when you're carrying a concealed weapon to a protest? And according to texts are coming in from Philly, here's the Jersey Shore.
0: The following is not an actor, but a real-life story from Trinity Debt Management.
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2: Photos of an ICE officer's finger that was bitten off by one of the protesters. Well, wouldn't you bite the finger off of somebody who's a Nazi trying to abduct your children? That's how Tim Walz and Jacob Frey and these lunatic Democrats are characterizing law enforcement. Tim Walz, the governor of the state,

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7: News this hour from Town Hall. I'm Ron Taylor. A federal judge says President Trump's name must be removed from the John F. Kennedy Center for the Performing Arts.
8: U.S. District Judge Christopher Cooper ruled that the rebranding of the Kennedy Center as the Trump Kennedy Center violates the law and ordered that Trump's name be removed from the building within 2 weeks. The judge said Trump can't close or rename the Kennedy Center, ruling that it cannot be officially named for anyone else unless Congress approves it. Congresswoman Joyce Beatty, an Ohio Democrat, sued President Trump and others to stop the unlawful renaming of the Kennedy Center. Bill Alexander, Washington.
7: The president is not happy about a court ruling and used a social media post to brand the federal judge who issued the ruling as an anti-Trump hater. President Trump endorsing a GOP challenger to Nancy Mace's campaign for South Carolina governor on Friday.

0: Welcome to tonight's Andrea Kay Show. It is Friday.
1: Friday.
0: Yes. Oh, my gosh, y'all. I don't know about y'all, but I am absolutely war slap out. The only thing powering me right now, in addition to my 40 ounces, I know I need to bring back the hobo cup. In addition to my 40 ounces, I ate a breakfast taco before we got going. And my man who's back with me, he bookends the show, although Monday was a holiday, so he has yet to make an appearance this week. He brought me into the studio, a big old honking bag of chewing gum. I guess I should probably tell the story of why, but maybe not. Maybe I'll just leave that a mystery. Somebody cooked up something in the kitchen that is offending my nostrils, okay? So Styx was like, I know what to do. I'm going to bring in this bag of bubble gum, and it is so bad, so big. The bag is so big that before you know it, your booth will start smelling lovely like bubble gum. So thank you for that. So he is back. Finally, the long-awaited return of DJ Carrot Sticks.
2: Yeah, Sticks in the Mix. And that was not me cooking tiki masala.
0: Oh, my gosh.
2: I swear the way that this station is built, though, that break room vents into that your studio.
0: Oh, it does. It absolutely does. So I'm frequently on the receiving end of some culinary terrorism in the form of food smells, okay?
2: At least it's not that daikon. Remember that when I had the fermented daikon?
0: That was bad. Dude, that was like a hazmat spill, okay? That was like, you know, so I need a crew to come in and bleach that out.
2: Worse
0: okay?
2: than a polecat.
0: Way worse than a polecat. Way worse. I don't, and how you ate, so much of our taste buds are connected to our sense of smell. Like, how in the world? There's this, what's that fruit that's over in Asia somewhere to where they say if you can get past the smell that it tastes yummy? No, my taste buds are too connected.
2: I think it's called Duran.
0: Duran, something like that. Yeah. All right. Enough about odors. You know what? That actually is a decent transition. Let's go to the odorous hearing that took place today. Look, I don't know if you guys are with me on this, but I am suffering from extreme Epstein Files fatigue. Extreme. And you want to know why? Because what should have been, going back many, many years, a story of justice on behalf of young women that had been assaulted, it was over time, even before the past year and a half and the debacle involving Pam Bondi and Bindergate, it was a tool that was being used to gather information on people. And there's a variety of different reasons why that was taking place. We had, during the Biden administration, I believe it was actually, it might have been during Trump's first term, Alan Dershowitz was on my show because he had written a book about the proven false allegations against him. When President Trump was running for president the second time around, he was asked, I believe by Rachel Campos Duffy, if he was going to release the Epstein files, because there was already a feeding frenzy around it, even though Alan Dershowitz had already said, and Trump said, it's a hoax. Well, the problem is that aspects of it are absolutely a hoax. And the files are so voluminous, and it's, you really need to pick through with a fine tooth comb to get to any real criminal allegations that have yet to be litigated, because it has long since become just a political operation, a psychological operation, using the scourge, the humanitarian crisis that is pedophilia and human trafficking in this country. So Pam Bondi, who I criticized out the gate, of course, I didn't want her to be attorney general in the first place. She should have, given the fact that President Trump was asked about this before he took office, when he was running, he showed hesitation that he knew that there was a lot of false claims in the documents. There should have been a much greater care brought to the story than Pam Bondi had the ability to bring, because she was completely incompetent. She was pushed by Susie Wiles to go in and be a protector of the swamp. And the second that she proved her incompetence, Trump should have yanked her. When she said the files are on my desk, I'm looking at them. It was a lie. There is no list. Then you recall all these influencers like Liz Wheeler and others were actually there at the White House for something else. And she came in with these binders, and which was phase one. And it was nothing but crap we had already seen and been given privy to. And then you all know the rest of that. She allowed the story to become bigger than Trump and to be bigger than the Department of Justice. She allowed the Epstein files to be yet another in a long list of witch hunts and hoaxes against President Trump. There are real prosecutions that I believe could still take place, but they don't have anything to do with Donald J. Trump. They don't have anything to do with the other guy, Lutnick, or anybody else. And they know this. All they're trying to do is discredit. They can't go out. If Joe Biden, when Merrick Garland was attorney general, who manufactured crimes, he and Jack Smith, we talked to Christina Bob the other day, who was at Mar-a-Lago. Merrick Garland's own DOJ told him he didn't have probable cause to do the Mar-a-Lago raid, and they did it anyway, and they planted evidence at Mar-a-Lago. If they were going to plant evidence then, you don't think if there was any evidence that President Trump had done anything to these young women that they wouldn't have prosecuted him for it? That's insane. If you think that there was any evidence of any other high-ranking Republican, from Howard Lutnick to anybody else that was in Trump's circle who committed any crimes against these young women, they would have been prosecuted. So fast forward, Pam Bondi gets dragged today before House oversight. And here we have the Democrats coming out, like Robert Garcia, making these claims against Pam Bondi.
1: It is clear in just this part of the interview that she continues to push all of the investigation and the blame on acting AG Todd Blanche. She said, and I quote, acting AG Blanche was managing the entire investigation, end quote. And what you're going to hear in that interview, and what she's saying here in her words and remarks, is that it was Todd Blanche, the current acting AG, that was leading the Epstein investigation. And quite frankly, all of the mistakes that we saw, the redactions, not protecting survivors, she continues to push that back onto the acting AG, Todd.
0: So she has issued a statement after that saying, not true. I praised acting AG Blanche's management of this Herculean task. I said his ethics are beyond reproach and that he is an incredible attorney general. Something to note here. Apparently, she did say that Blanche was managing this. That is an incredible revelation, because she was the one that was on Fox News every night of the week talking about it. It's on my desk, not Blanche's desk. She's the one that handed out the binders. And she's not walking back. She's not saying that this was incorrect, that Blanche was handling everything related to Epstein. In fact, she said he is an incredible attorney general. I'm not aware that he's an acting attorney general, but you hear her tell it, he's always been attorney general. What kind of game has been played on us as Republican voters that Todd Blanche, who was lunching with Caitlin Collins from CNN after Trump got elected, what is going on here? Is this why? Has he always been the attorney general and we just didn't know it? If you're going to put somebody in to really be the attorney general when it wasn't Pam Bondi, how about you put in Ed Martin? That's who should have been doing the job, not this guy Todd Blanche, who shut down the weaponization group that Ed Martin was put in charge of and then demoted Ed Martin. This guy Garcia, well, actually, I think I've heard enough about him. I think there's another comment from him. Take a listen.
1: I also personally asked the former AG 5 times and 5 different questions about her conversations with President Trump, whether he directed her at any given time on the Epstein files, what he knew, what he asked her to redact or not, and she refused to answer any questions about President Trump. In fact, she said that she would not speak or respond to any questions that had anything to do with President Trump.
0: Right. Why should she? She has executive privilege. This is the attorney general. She has a right to keep those conversations confidential. They're trying to breach privilege. And why does it even matter what the conversations are about? We know that he did nothing to any of these women. We know that the letter that was fraudulent, I mean, they've gone so far as to try to drag Trump into this that they literally, remember the phony letter that was sent supposedly from Jeffrey Epstein to Larry Nassar, who was the guy that has sexually assaulted all the Olympians, and the FBI failed to cover up on that, that Epstein supposedly wrote to Nassar, yeah, Trump's our boy, but it was from the wrong prison, had the wrong prisoner ID on it, was mailed to the wrong place. Remember that story? And the reality is everybody knows whose names are redacted. There's no there. This is all smoke and mirrors. It's all it is. It's nothing but a charade to take down an innocent President Trump, just like the Russian collusion hoax, just like Crossfire Hurricane, just like the Ukrainian whistleblower hoax, just like Jan 6 and him leading an insurrection that never happened. It was a Fed insurrection. Just like the E. Jean Carroll lawsuit, just like the real estate lawsuit against him, just like the classified docs lawsuit. It's all been a charade. All been a charade. The only real issue here with Trump was his choice of Attorney General Pam Bondi. That's it. And the way she stupidly handled the entire aspect of it. And quite frankly, he should have fired her immediately after the Binder situation. No, he stuck by her because that's what President Trump does. I do give her credit for refusing to answer these questions today. When we get back, I'm going to take umbrage. I'm going to do something that might be considered controversial, but I'm going to take umbrage with some of these alleged survivors and the comments that they made today. Because it's time for them to step away from their little 15 minutes of political fame that they're getting off the backs of other women. We're going to talk about that after the break. Stay with me.

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2: Welcome back to tonight's Andrea Kay Show. I personally know more than one woman, unfortunately, who was the victim of sexual assault by pedophiles as underage girls. I personally know women that were sexually assaulted as young adult women. And I resent I resent the topic of pedophilia, the topic of sex trafficking, the topic of sexual abuse. I resent it being exploited for political gain, and that is what is taking place today. And this isn't new. That's what the entire Me Too movement was all about. There, if you care about the victims of Jeffrey Epstein or anybody else, then you will say to me, "Don't mention the word Trump to me again." Don't mention it again, because Trump hasn't done anything. He's done nothing. Why is his name coming up? Here is some alleged survivor from Epstein. They trotted out a bunch of these women today, all wearing t-shirts, showing redactions. I'll play a little bit of her, and then I'm going to share my thoughts on why these women need to go off into obscurity.
4: Yeah, I think we're really hopeful that she's not going to talk about the Dow today. We hope that there's no deflection. To Charlene's point, I think this case has always been about more than Epstein and Maxwell survivors, and we don't want to send a chilling effect that survivors can't come forward. And so far, the DOJ has done everything they possibly can to intimidate survivors, and so we hope that today is actually a day.
2: What? Who are you a victim of? Epstein? Epstein died in jail. It was President Trump and his Department of Justice who put him there. Ghislaine Maxwell is in prison. And if you got a beef with the fact that the names of the men that supposedly were involved in that was redacted. You go to James Comey's daughter, because that's who prosecuted Ghislaine Maxwell in a New York courtroom. It's got nothing to do with Trump. I can't stand this type of political assassination off the backs of other women. This has a chilling effect. How? If you were victimized by Epstein, what's the, he's already dead. He died in jail. What do you want the Department of Justice to do for you? What? To do what? And any other woman? You got a beef with somebody? Somebody's done something to you? Go to go to your local DA's office. Go make a claim. What do you expect Pam Bondi to do for you? Marjorie Taylor Greene did a press conference with all these supposed Epstein survivors, many of whom actually worked with Ghislaine Maxwell to bring young women to Epstein. Maybe that's what this is all about. They want to deflect away from their own bad behavior. But they all came to the microphones last fall. Either they name names or we will. Nobody's stopping you from naming a name. One of the alleged survivors went before a committee and said, my name's out there now. If my name is out there, their name should be out there. Well, you're an adult. If you make a claim of sexual of any crime, you have the burden of proof. And your name, unless you were an underage, as an adult, it's a matter of public record. Because you know what, ladies? We have innocent until proven guilty in this country. I don't believe all survivors. Just because you say it doesn't make it so. So if you are the Epstein survivors, you know Epstein did this to you. Why are you talking about any other men? Either you know the names of those that were redacted, in which case you could say those names, or you don't know the names of those men, in which case it has nothing to do with you and it's none of your business. And you're nothing but political tools. And I got a problem with you. Just like I had a problem with Christine Blasey Ford being dragged across the country to falsely accuse a Supreme Court nominee for political power. And then we had porn lawyer Avenatti dragging in other women, including one from Oceanside, who admitted she made a false claim. What they want us to do in this situation is to allow ourselves to feel bullied by these women in these claims. And I'm not going to do it. I'm tired of it. And the Republican Party, who has been desperate to get rid of Trump since he came down the escalators, was happy to have this happen today. They want the midterms to be a disaster for President Trump, which is why so many of them right now are the talking points are out. That Trump's primary endorsements are winners, but they can't win in the midterms because they want to go back into the minority. They want to be the minority party so that they can hide the reality is that there is no two parties. And we see the uniparty protecting itself by going against Trump using these Epstein files. And I have major Epstein fatigue, and I'm going to start blocking people on Facebook that are alleged friends of mine that are beating this drum all day long. Because you are not America first. You're the same QAnon people. They yammered all day long that Jeff Sessions was working behind the scenes and going to come out with 40,000 indictments and all that kind of stuff. It's just a way for you people to puff your chest out and try to act like you're superior to the other MAGA people out there. You're not. You're being tools. Let's get over this Epstein fatigue. I don't want to hear any more about it. I don't want to hear any more about it. Certainly not from any Republican. We're going to take a break. We come back. We're going to talk to Chris Salcedo, the liberty-loving Latino, about these rhinos bashing Trump in the midterms, and Ken Paxton after the break. Stay with us.
5: With SRN News, I'm Ron Taylor. The military says it stopped another commercial vessel trying to break through the U.S. blockade of Iranian ports. The Gambia-flagged bulk carrier Leon Star ignored multiple warnings from U.S. forces overnight, so its engine room was struck with a missile. The ship remains adrift in the Gulf of Oman. Israel's Air Force and artillery have struck areas near a strategic mountain in southern Lebanon. Israel's military issuing evacuation warnings for over a dozen villages. This follows direct talks between Lebanese and Israeli military officials at the Pentagon. President Trump is fuming about a court ruling that blocked his renovation plans for the Kennedy Center in Washington. He's using a social media post to brand the federal judge who issued the ruling Friday as an anti-Trump hater. The head of the WHO has visited Bunia in Congo, where the rare Ebola outbreak is rapidly spreading in that area. This is SRN News.
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6: 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The Answer. In 1987, standing at the Berlin Wall, President Ronald Reagan issued a challenge heard around the world.
7: Mr. Gorbachev, tear down this wall.
6: The wall stood as a symbol of oppression, dividing families and freedom itself. Many believed it would stand forever. His critics dismissed Reagan's words as unrealistic and even provocative. But 2 years later, that wall fell and the Cold War ended shortly after. Reagan believed that strength, clarity, and moral confidence could change history. And on that day, he was unafraid to stand for those beliefs. A reminder of the power of a person's convictions.

0: Welcome back to tonight's Andrea K Show. They are trying to take us down off of our high, people. They're trying to tell us, oh, you need to ignore the fact that Massey got crushed in a blowout. Cassidy got crushed in a blowout. John Cornyn got crushed in a MAGA blowout bigger than the state of Texas when they spent $150 million to try to get Cornyn over the finish line. And instead, Ken Paxton on his little $15 million crushed John Cornyn. Well, you know what? We are not going to buy that. But the Talking Points memo is out. And so many of these alleged conservative minds in the media are trying to tell you today that Trump's endorsements in the primaries work, but not in the midterms. Here to discuss is Chris Salcedo, the liberty-loving Latino. He's been on the Andrea K Show before, and it's the perfect day to have him back. Welcome back, Chris.
1: Hey, lady. Great to be back with you.
0: Thank you. So from, you know what, I pulled these clips to play for you of Mark Halperin saying Tallarico has a chance against Paxton because he's weak. We got Rick Wilson coming out today. Yeah, the Rick Wilson saying Cornyn would have had been a much better candidate against Tallarico than Ken Paxton. Rick Wilson is saying that Trump's star is faded and is going to crash and burn for the midterms. What say you, Chris Salcedo?
1: Well, I think, first off, I wanted to begin with your very accurate representation of what happened in the great state of Texas. The National Republican Senatorial Committee and the Republican apparatus run by, you know, FP1 Strategies is one of these groups that runs campaigns. And they run rhino campaigns, like, for example, John Cornyn's. Sadly, a guy by the name of Chris LaCivita is part of that operation. And we have seen in published reports that we've got these cats who are directing money in these private organizations. They've now been given money from this massive fundraising operation known as the Republican Party. I mean, Republican Party is raising money hand over fist over Democrats right now. But sadly, rhinos are in charge of it. So they're directing this money. And I think everybody from the sound of our voice ought to remember this, that alleged, air quote, Republicans spent a reported $150 million to defeat conservatives, not Democrats. And that's in one race, in one race. So, folks, the cautionary tale is, be careful who you're donating to.
0: Yeah.
1: Donate to candidates and causes that you know personally and you support personally. Just giving to a so-called Republican organization might have your money going to support a left-winger like John Cornyn. And as to those individuals who say, oh, yes, Ken Paxton can't win in the general election, President Trump's star is fading, these are the same people who said that President Trump was finished. Mm-hmm. These are the same people who said President Trump would never be a part of electoral politics again. They teamed up with their crooked Democrat friends, and they had undertaken lawfare, tried to throw up a whole bunch of smoke. By the way, they did it against Paxton as well, trying to say, and you're right, a whole bunch of so-called Republicans / conservatives are falling for it, like Eric Erickson and others, saying, oh my goodness, look at all of this smoke. There's nothing there. And the American people are starting to see through it. The idea that only electable Republican is one that kisses the rear end of the nearest Democrat they can find is crazy. And Americans are waking up to it.
0: Well, they are. And what I find really fascinating is that I did another show this morning, and they asked me if I thought MAGA was dead. And I said, well, of course MAGA isn't dead, because number one, MAGA was always a movement, not a man. President Trump just gave voice to it. He gave the acronym and the slogan to it. But the American people were desperate for somebody to come in, an outsider, and take us back to our roots of a secure border, of Judeo-Christian principles and values and everything that President Trump has stood for. When he came down the escalators and said build the wall, people were like, yes, we want a secure border. When he said lock her up, people were like, yes. And they knew that it wasn't even just about Hillary Clinton, it was about a two-tier system of justice. And so Democrats had already left the Republican Party, the Democrats, to join the Republican Republicans to secure the border back in 2014. Trump just gave voice to this movement, and it has not gone away. In fact, I see it being solidified across the country without even a coordinated effort at the state level in Indiana. We saw the incumbents all get voted out because they refused to do the right thing with redistricting. You see the from Massey up in Kentucky to Cassidy in Louisiana and Cornyn in Texas. He is what? The first Republican U.S. senator ever from Texas that's ever lost a renomination. Speak to that. Why? How big that is, Chris Salcedo.
1: Oh, it's absolutely huge. He is the senator who now owns the biggest loss for an incumbent since World War II. And to the points you were making about President Trump, he has solidified control of the Republican Party, and I think people have got to ask why. Why was President Trump, a political outsider, able to swoop in and take control of the Republican Party? I think I'll give you a prime example. It's actions like the Save America Act. John Thune begrudgingly passed the big, beautiful bill, and then they stopped working last June.
0: Yep.
1: The Republicans in the United States Senate have done no work codifying the America First agenda. None of it has taken place since last June, over a year. They've been running out the clock on America, running out the clock on the America First agenda. Why? Because these fake Republicans who are losing now, they want to get back to corruption as usual on Capitol Hill, glad-handing with their socialist, Marxist, Democrat friends. And the American people are seeing it. The American people are rejecting it. And make no mistake, John Thune was every bit the loser that John Cornyn was and Bill Cassidy was and Tom Tillis. Tom Tillis isn't running because President Trump wouldn't endorse him because he's not really a Republican. He doesn't live up to the Republican planks that some of these shrubs who are really Democrats think are just suggestions, not promises that they made to their own voters. So the reason why President Trump was able to swoop in and assume control of the Republican Party is because President Trump did something that McConnell, Thune, Paul Ryan, and all the rest of these fakes didn't do. President Trump kept his promises and believed that Republicans should, hey, oppose a Democrat every once in a while.
0: Yeah. And we are still seeing the Republican Party. I said back in the fall of 2016 when he won, I said, look, y'all need to temper your expectations about what he can get through because he faces two opposition parties because it's really one and the same. And then we really began to see through the Russian collusion hoax and the and on and on and on how the Republican Party wanted him out as much as the Democrats. And, you know, and that continues today. And that is what's going on with this ridiculous oversight crap over the Epstein files. I just spent some time before you came on talking about my fatigue that I have with this. Yeah, Pam Bondi ballsed it up and did some dopey stuff with the binder gate, but it's like, James Comer and bringing Letnik in and all of this, you know, they're still continuing to try to come up with excuses to not fulfill his agenda and to try to hamstring him, aren't they?
1: Does anybody believe that Democrats give a damn about the Epstein files? During Joe Biden's occupation of the Oval Office, the reign of President Otto Penn, did they demand Joe Biden release the Epstein files? No. It's only because President Trump is in there and they're trying to make hay. The idea that they care about women or children abused by Democrat donors, they don't give a damn, and everybody knows it. And you're right. It's not that I'm fatigued by getting accountability for those victims of Epstein. Hey, you know what? I think they deserve it. But I'm fatigued by these Democrats and these fake Republicans out there saying this is something we really must, when they didn't even pay attention at all during Joe Biden, during Bill Clinton's, during George W. Bush's administration. None of this came up. So that all of a sudden it happens to be their primary focus. Nobody believes it. And here's the issue. It's Washington, D.C. It is the uniparty that America is rejecting right now.
0: Yes.
1: And can you name for me one issue that has 84% support in the country? I can't. But guess what? And this is the difference between Republicans and Democrats. When Democrats saw they had no majority support for Obamacare, what do? They crammed it down our throats anyway. When the Republicans see an 84% issue in the Save America Act, they say, nope, not going to give it to you. We value our Democrat friends more than we value our own voters. And that's the difference. And at the end of the day, Andrea Kaye, that you got to know that that difference means there is no difference, because it's always left-wing, anti-American kookery that wins. And that's what Americans are rejecting by voting out Cassidy, voting out Cornyn, but no support there for Tom Tillis or any one of these fake Republicans who say arrogantly they know better than the founding fathers of this country, and rejecting the traditional filibuster.
0: Well, yeah, and you know, Paxton was so brilliant when he said, look, I'll drop out of this race today if John Cornyn and Thune will push the SAVE Act across the finish line. And you know what? That just doomed Cornyn, in my opinion, because you're right. This is one issue that unites all American citizens who care about our elections. And the fact that the Republican Party was in charge is refusing. And Thune played, I believe, this game of chicken with President Trump, promising he would pass it and get it through, but never really 100%, because I think what he was trying to do was trying to use that as a carrot to get Trump to endorse Cornyn. And one of the questions I do, I'm not going to torture you with a Mark Halperin clip, but he said that Paxton was going to win anyway, and that Trump was just jumping on the bandwagon on that, as though Trump's endorsements don't carry any weight. That is becoming another one of the talking points I'm hearing today. What's your thoughts on that?
1: I think that the President Trump endorsement probably, because let's be honest, it came late in the game. But I think that President Trump was still trying to give John Thune enough leeway to do the right thing, was trying to signal to the Republicans that, hey, I know that John Cornyn is a great fundraiser for you. So he fundraises and promises to sell out the country and promises to sell out Republican/conservative values in exchange for a whole bunch of money for you fake Republicans to win re-election. I get that. So do the right thing. Pass the Save America Act. And I'll endorse your boy Cornyn, right? Mm-hmm. He left them plenty of room. They didn't. They tried to play the president, and the president said, I'm not going to be played. I would say that Trump's endorsement added about 5 points to that 28-point, maybe seven points.
0: That's huge.
1: To that 28-point victory. And you know what? It is huge. And you know why? Because just how you started off this segment, it was a massive repudiation. It was historic, and it needed to be. And it was President Trump that made it historic.
0: Mm-hmm. Absolutely. And we know that it had an impact by the reaction of Thune and others who were angry about it. And he openly admitted that he was going on recess and he was going to block the weaponization fund and he wasn't going to do anything with the SAVE Act because he was angry. He said he referred to it as the political climate. So that tells me and everybody else that it had an impact. Final thoughts, Chris Salcedo, on the midterms.
1: The midterms, I think, with all the redistricting going on, I think the Republicans will be dragged once again, kicking and screaming over the finish line by conservatives and the America First Coalition. And more, and 2028, Katie bar the door, Thune's up, a lot of his fake Republicans are up, and they think we're going to forget. We're not.
0: Chris Salcedo, his book is The Rise of the Liberty-Loving Latino. Thank you for being here.
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4: Francis Scott Key wrote of a flag that refused to fall, a powerful reminder that freedom endures only when it's defended. Now, a new documentary explores President Trump's fight to protect America's constitutional republic. Sunday night on SNC. Hear from Hank Seth, Rubio, Bondi, RFK Jr., Metaxas, Seculo, and more. Plus, an inside look at the president's task force combating anti-Christian bias across the government. 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
0: Welcome back to tonight's Andrea Kay Show. So just a little update on the Iran situation. Earlier today, President Trump said this on Truth Social. Iran must agree that they will never have a nuclear weapon or bomb. The Hormuz Strait must be immediately open. No tolls for unrestricted shipping traffic in both directions. All water mines, bombs, if any, will be terminated. We have removed through detonation numerous such mines with our great underwater mine sweepers. Iran will complete the immediate removal and or detonation of any mines that are left, which will not be many. Ships caught in the strait due to our amazing and unprecedented naval blockade. Only Trump could refer to a naval blockade as amazing. It's like he's talking about his new brand of soda. Anyway, our blockade, which will now be lifted, may start the process of, quote, heading home. Say hello to your wives, husbands, parents, and families from me, your favorite president. The enriched material, sometimes referred to as nuclear dust, which is buried deep underground with virtually collapsed mountains caused by our powerful B-2 bomber attack 11 months ago, sitting on top of it will be unearthed by the United States, which it is agreed is the only country along with China with the mechanical capability of doing so. In close coordination, in conjunction with the Islamic Republic of Iran, plus the International Atomic Energy Agency, and destroyed. No money will be exchanged until further notice. Other items of far less importance have been agreed to. I will be meeting now in the Situation Room to make a final determination. Thank you for your attention to this matter. A little confusing, I gotta be honest. Because in reading this, it partway seems like he's announcing these are the terms, but then why would you need to make a determination if the terms had already been agreed to? So there was a meeting in the Situation Room that ended without an announcement of what his final decision was to either approve a deal in order to pause. These were the terms. If they're the terms, what's the final determination? I'm not sure I understand. I'm open to any suggestions you guys may have. I actually went to a friend of mine. I reached out to a military analyst friend, Ryan McBeth, actually. Y'all know Ryan. He's been on the show quite a few times. Has a tremendous following. All he does is military analysis. He's not an opinion guy. He is a former military analyst and spent many years boots on the ground. And I asked him, I said, you know what? One question, and I've mentioned this on the show and I mentioned in other interviews I did today. I said, maybe the reason for some of the delays, the 60 days, for why we would need a 60-day ceasefire if this is really the stage we're in, could be related to the fact that if you have this agreement that this is going to be the plan and they're going to hand over the nuclear dust, that's going to have to be, there's going to have to be a time period allowed for that retrieval of that dust. It's going to have to be monitored and it's going to have to be completed and ensured that we got all the dust within a window of time. However, I said to him, I reached out to him because I said, nobody has explained to me really if we even know, Trump says in this statement today, that it's buried deep underground under collapsed mountains. Do we have real intelligence? Do we actually even know where it is? Do we know how much of it is? Do we have a military plan? Maybe this has been dragging out because even if and once, let's say they do have an honest agreement, and which I don't believe, that they're going to hand over this, there's going to have to be a process and it's going to have to be a multi-week complicated operation with us having boots on the ground to get in there and get it out. And then their time period of that has to take place and then an assessment made that, yeah, we got all of it. But nobody's been talking about that from a military standpoint. And if you're going to be messaging, if you're going to be truthing all day, I don't know, maybe this is the type of military operation that they're not going to give us the deets on. Maybe the reason why they've been dragging this out a little bit is because they're in the process of trying to figure that out. One of the things Ryan said to me as I was posing this question to him today is he said, look, our special ops teams, he said, you would have to fly in heavy equipment, create a forward operating base, maybe even a remote runway, and then protect and sustain the troops there. He says, if Iran didn't let us in to do this, every single drone they left would be headed directly into that kill box. He said, I think one of the problems is that this stuff is under a few tons of rock. And while Army Rangers or Special Forces are incredibly fast, I don't think we can teach them mining. So these are just some things that I think that complicate the situation. You can say,

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2: And we could be still planning to do a lot more bombing if they don't come to the table, but we're trying to figure out in the meantime where all this dust is to make sure we know the locations of the dust so that we can get at it at some point. So all that to be said, I think that there's that one aspect of actually the retrieval of the enriched uranium. I haven't heard one other show. I haven't heard one other talk show host. I haven't heard one other outlet talking about that element and how big of an element it is. And I think that's one of the reasons why I've had a little bit of patience in these talks, because I think I'm kind of trying to wrap my head around that aspect of it. All right, we're going to take a break. We come back. We got so much more to get into. Have you guys heard about the new Aliens Walking Amongst Us site from the White House? We're going to talk about that after the break. Come on back.
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6: News this hour from Town Hall. I'm Ron Taylor. Secretary of War Pete Hegseth says Washington remains committed to the Indo-Pacific.
7: This region has profound implications for U.S. security and prosperity. It's the world's largest and most dynamic market area. It's why our national defense strategy directs the Department of War to set the military conditions required to achieve a lasting and favorable balance of power in the Pacific region.
6: Speaking at the Shangri-La Defense Conference in Singapore, Hegseth said U.S. policy aims to preserve a favorable balance of power and prevent any country from dominating the Indo-Pacific. Treasury Secretary Scott Bessent is weighing in on the leak of confidential taxpayer records.
8: Treasury Secretary Scott Bessent is addressing the leak of confidential taxpayer information, including records belonging to President Trump and his family.
9: President Trump is a great American who has endured more than 10 years of nonstop harassment and weaponization from the federal and state government actors. A bad actor at the IRS leaked more than 400,000 tax returns, including the Trump family, all the employees, and that's how we got here now.
8: Willie Nelson, Washington.
6: Conservative critics are raising new concerns about how taxpayer money is spent on homelessness programs in California.
10: They point to San Francisco's managed alcohol program, which reportedly cost about $80 billion over 6 years while serving just 55 clients, roughly $454,000 per person. Critics argue programs like this, along with contracts tied to nonprofits in San Francisco and Los Angeles, reflect waste, inflated costs, and possible abuse of public funds. Some political figures also claim homeless populations are being drawn in from other areas to boost funding, though those claims remain disputed. John Scott reporting.
6: More news and analysis at townhall.com.
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1: A boom heard by residents in multiple states Saturday afternoon.
2: The American Meteor Society reports it was a 3-foot-wide meteor entering the atmosphere near the Massachusetts and New Hampshire border. Police and fire agencies across Massachusetts and Rhode Island received reports of buildings shaking, and videos of a double boom were posted on social media without any smoke, fire, or other visuals that would explain it. But dozens of people from Montreal to Delaware reported seeing the fireball enter the atmosphere Saturday, likely landing in the ocean if it didn't burn up in the atmosphere. John Scott reporting.
1: AI is helping a London-based singer-songwriter continue writing and recording music after Parkinson's disease largely took away his ability to play guitar. Samuel Smith relied on AI-powered song generators to create the demos for one track on his new album, The Art of Letting Go. You'll find more of these stories, plus analysis, at townhall.com. Oregon voters may soon decide whether hunting and fishing should be criminalized.
3: A proposed ballot measure known as IP-28 has reportedly gathered enough signatures to appear on the November ballot, though those signatures still need certification. The initiative, backed by an animal rights group called People for the Elimination of Animal Cruelty Exemptions, would ban hunting, fishing, certain breeding practices, and pest control. If certified, the issue will head to voters in what could be a closely watched and controversial fight. Ken Lorman reporting.
1: Postpartum depression is a potentially dangerous condition that can fill a typically joyous time with despair. A 2024 study in the journal JAMA found that rates in the U.S. more than doubled in just over a decade. For many women, it can be hard to differentiate postpartum depression from the much milder baby blues brought on by hormone levels. More at srnnews.com.
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9: Hello, everyone. So glad you could join us today right here on Forever Young. If it's the first time you've come across our show, whether it be on Sirius XM 131, and thank you to our listeners there. 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You can do that by visiting our website. 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Again, that's foreveryoungradio.com. There you can read a lot of great articles. And in addition, we have over 635 podcast episodes. So really something for everybody. We tend to have spoken about anything that you're dealing with throughout that time, and even maybe dismissing some of the hacks out there that you're being encouraged to do that maybe hasn't proved by science to be effective. And again, I'm excited about today. Back by special request, we have the Mineral Geek. She's returning on the show today. We're going to cover the topic of mineral absorption in a simulation. That is Caroline Allen. She's a health survivor, mineral expert, and educator on a mission to redefine how we think about cellular health. After a high-pressure career in tech left her physically and mentally depleted, her healing journey led to the discovery of plant-based minerals and their powerful role in restoring the body's natural balance. Her experience sparked deep research in human psychology and the science of humic and fulvic substances. Today, as the co-founder and CEO of Beam Minerals, Caroline, affectionately known, as I mentioned, as the Mineral Geek, shares this life-changing knowledge with clarity, science, and heart, empowering others to take charge of their wellness at a cellular level. Caroline, always such a pleasure. I really do look forward to when you join me on this program. Thank you for coming back.
10: I mean, I love to come back.
9: Oh, you better be careful. You're going to be co-hosting this show at some point. I mean, because I learned so much information from you in such a short amount of time, and that's impressive. You know, I really do enjoy getting to talk to somebody who has been in the depths of maybe not feeling well and looking for solutions and not being able to find those different solutions. And just for new listeners, I just want to remind them that the last time we spoke, we talked really in depth about your journey, you know, finding better health through minerals. And for anybody who missed that episode, it's episode 630, plant-based minerals, what they are and what they do. But Caroline, I always like, we have new listeners. We're picking up people from all over the world at different times. You know, tell me about minerals. Were you somebody who took minerals previously before getting on the other side of your health issues?
10: No, I never took any minerals before. And I had absolutely no idea that I was mineral deficient. I just knew that I felt bad and I had lots of different symptoms. But I didn't see, no one ever mentioned, no practitioner, expert, anybody I went to ever said to me, gee, you might be mineral deficient.
9: No, not at all. And even if they would have said you were mineral deficient, probably the minerals that would have been recommended to you wouldn't have done much because they were very, you know, just run of the mill, your average mineral out in the marketplace.
10: Exactly. So that, and that gets us right into the topic that you want to talk about today.
9: Yeah, exactly. So in our topic, which we're focusing on mineral absorption, a simulation, I think a good place to start is really just explaining what does each of those mean when we're talking about the cellular health connection.
10: Let's create a little bit of context for people. So minerals are the fuel that your body uses to generate energy. And your body generates most energy inside your cells. So what the minerals that you take in through your mouth, and you have to take them all in through your mouth, I suppose you could also have them put into a vein, but that would probably be not a great idea. All of the minerals that you take in from the outside of your body have to be digested. They have to be absorbed through the lining of your gut into your bloodstream, and then they have to be assimilated into your cells, because it's not until they get into the cells that they can actually be that fuel for your mitochondria to generate energy.
9: Wow, that is so interesting. And I don't think a lot of people would think of those components, which are instrumental for getting them to be delivered properly. And then that would be necessary for the bioavailability, I'm assuming that that's what you're alluding to as well.
10: Exactly. So bioavailability has these three stages: digestion, absorption into the bloodstream, and then assimilation into the cells. You know, the interesting thing about being out here teaching and educating people about minerals is it's kind of a leveling of the playing field, because even the most experienced practitioners haven't thought about this or don't know about the same conversation that we're having right now.
9: Yeah, which is so incredibly insane to me. I think a lot of people should be understanding that, especially if they're an educator. I know you have gone above and beyond to learn about these things, and I'm so grateful for that, because here we are on Forever Young today, and everybody is going to get an educational course and really have an understanding of what they need to look for, how it's supposed to be processed in the body. So I'm really excited about our show today. We have to run out to that first break, but I hope our listeners will go over to our website. That's foreveryoungradio.com. 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We'll be right back after the break.
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9: Welcome back, listeners. Again, thank you for joining us today. If you get lost along the way throughout the program, please feel free to always use our website as a reference point. Again, that's foreveryoungradio.com. Again, being joined by Caroline Allen, always learning so much about minerals and what they do within the body and the different forms and the ways we need to use them properly so we can get that benefit. It's not always what we ingest, friends. It's also very important to understand it's about what we absorb. And Caroline, again, always fun to have you on the show. I appreciate your explanation on the difference between absorption and assimilation and even the points on bioavailability. But I wanted to get back down to just a little bit more. Like if we have somebody listening on the show today, they're not really well versed in health, maybe they're finding their way back to a healthier person. What's the most important point to understand about mineral absorption?
10: I think the most important point is that minerals that you buy and take in pill and powder form, even salts, but they really will hold those separate. But the ones that you go to the health food store and you've got all the pill bottles lined up on the mineral aisle, and there's zinc and there's chromium and there's selenium and there's magnesium and there's potassium. I mean, there's like 18 or 20 of them, okay? Yeah. And they're most of them made from rocks, bones, and shells. Now, when you're eating and you get a rock or bone or a shell, what do? You spit it out because you know that your digestive system doesn't digest that well. So when you put these powders and, you know, it looks like it's, you know, small and it's going to get broken down really easily and absorbed into your bloodstream, but actually it's not. About 90% of it is going to go straight through you and out the other end and not absorbed. Okay. So now I want you to think about the inside of your gut. Okay. The inside of your gut is a lot like a forest. It's a diverse community of plant life and microbiota, all sorts of different organisms, and they all work together in this incredibly beautiful way when it's a healthy environment, and it keeps the lining of your gut really healthy as well. So what happens is things get broken down in your gut, and there's a molecule, let's say a molecule of magnesium, and it's floating around in there, and it hits up against the lining of your gut. And the lining of your gut is completely lined with these finger-like structures. If you look at your fingers, they look a lot like that. They're called villi. And these villi are lined with cells, and those cells are lined with receptors. And there's a magnesium receptor. And that magnesium molecule hits that magnesium receptor, and the cell goes, oh, great, let's let that magnesium in. And it literally comes through the cell wall into your bloodstream.
9: It's never been explained to me like that before. I totally get it. I think a lot of the listeners will get it as well, that it's almost like the bouncer is accepting, you know, the high-end client to come in and be able to facilitate and help, you know, in those manners of what we need to. But if you're getting bone and you're getting rock and you're getting these antiquated delivery systems, no wonder why so many people are having more health issues and they're taking products that they're not feeling anything from. I mean, that makes perfect sense to the way you've explained it.
10: And the interesting thing is that these receptor sites that line your gut, they're actually in certain ratios. So you have a huge number of magnesium receptors because you use a lot of magnesium, but you have in much smaller ratios, you have receptor sites for zinc or things that you may have never heard of, like vanadium or boron. Okay. Mm-hmm. And they're very, very important. But the point is, if you take a pill of, you know, 800 milligrams of magnesium, you can put it in your gut, but that doesn't mean it's ever going to get absorbed because there's only so many receptor sites. There's a whole bunch of complexity that we don't have to go into about how that gets taken down into its molecular components, a magnesium molecule that then hits a magnesium receptor sites and gets drawn in into your bloodstream.
9: Yeah, but I would also think about, like, for a lot of people who are ingesting these different mineral type pills versus using it in a liquid form, I look at how many people are up against leaky gut. They're up against IBS, Crohn's. I mean, SIBO. There's so many different things happening with microbiome dysfunction, just from some of the things we're up against. You know, we're about to enter the antibiotic season. I think a lot of times when people take an antibiotic, they don't really recognize that they're killing everything, the good, bad, the indifferent. And if you're not re-inoculating that, and then you're going to a pill form, I can't see that it would have much promise for helping people get on the other side of what they're looking for versus using a liquid base.
10: Exactly. And in fact, you know, taking minerals as single minerals like that, or even maybe an electrolyte, you know, set that's got two or three minerals in it, these actually create imbalance. So when you have IBS and you have SIBO, or you have all sorts of the gut dysregulation that people are experiencing now, that's an ecosystem that is out of balance. And when you now take single minerals in large amounts and put it into that ecosystem, it further exacerbates that dysregulation. Mm-hmm. So what you want to do instead is use what Mother Nature uses in all natural ecosystems for replenishing minerals in balanced ratios that you need to receive them in. And that is called plant-based humic and fulvic minerals.
9: Okay, I love it. All right, well, let's talk about another word we hear, just because listeners, on the last one, I did get an email. They asked, is there a difference between ionic mineral complexes and humic and fulvic mineral complexes?
10: So humic and fulvic are molecules, and they can be delivered in different ways. Our products, Beam Minerals products, our liquids are ionic minerals. And all that means is that they are broken down already into their component size, ready for absorption. Ionic minerals, I don't care who you get them from, they mean, what that means is that they're ready for absorption. And if they have no flavoring, they require no digestion. Wow. Now that's a beautiful thing, because you completely skip a step and you don't have to wait the 18 to 20 minutes for that process to happen and a lot of it to get just eliminated from your system in that process. It immediately starts hitting those receptor sites and getting absorbed.
9: Yeah, and adding such liquidity to the cells, causing that moisture, causing that hydration to be able to be spread throughout. And again, I love that you explain these things, Caroline, because it's something that I think people say, hey, I know I need to take this, I know I need to take that, but oftentimes they're not reading the research, they're not understanding the dynamic about how once you ingest something, what's going to happen once it's regulated and released in the body. And boy, that gut dysbiosis, so many people are dealing with that. And we should be adding benefit versus adding more jobs for our gut and microbiome to have to take on as a task. Would you agree?
10: Absolutely. In fact, I spoke with a cellular biologist from Harvard several months ago, and he said, if people only knew the amount of work they're giving their body when they're taking all these single supplements, they would really think again. Because every time you put some concentration of a particular substance into your gut has to go, okay, how am I going to deal with this?
9: And I think that's one important thing. Like in my morning, you know, especially since I've been working with you and talking to you for so many months now, whenever I take my morning supplements, I take it with my B minerals because I'm thinking, hey, this is going to help me either way, you know, to assimilate, get into the cell. Maybe I'll have a higher opportunity of maybe being able to absorb some of the other vitamins that I take.
10: That's exactly right. So that, and that's the other cool thing. So humic and fulvic, they are mineral complexes. So they're, imagine a molecule and each molecule carries like 70 plus minerals as part of the molecule. Now, when we talked about that single magnesium molecule that gets, you know, broken down from, let's say, an electrolyte supplement you take and it hits a receptor site. Now you have one molecule of magnesium going into your bloodstream. But with fulvic or humic, when those are absorbed, they carry 70 plus minerals into your bloodstream. So it's like having a guy with a backpack outside a room you're in, coming in through the door and bringing a whole backpack full of all the good stuff you need that day.
9: Yeah, I need a guy to show up for that every day. So I have it in the form of Beam Minerals. So that's what, you know, that's how I'm working that angle. And again, I want our listeners to know that your company is just a wonderful place. I mean, everybody who works there is so great. Everybody's so well-versed and educated. But even the steps you've taken to put on your website to really make it user-friendly for consumers to get the education and to understand it in a simple format and to be able to check out, you know, the great learning section and blog that you guys have to offer. And please go to their website. That website is Beam Minerals. 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I think their Instagram account is Instagram.com Beam Minerals. 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
9: Again, listeners, thank you so much for joining us today. Hope you're learning a lot about minerals, why we need them, how they're absorbed, the forms that we can take to maybe add more benefits. Again, we're being joined by Caroline Allen, the co-founder of Beam Minerals. I'm hoping that maybe we can move on and talk about the main assimilation methods for mineral uptake and which of these are really preferred, not only by the body, but based on science.
10: So assimilation is the last stage of bioavailability. So you've digested something, it's been absorbed through the lining of your gut, it's in your bloodstream. And that's really cool. So let's say you take a salt-based electrolyte pack. And, you know, a good amount of that gets into your bloodstream. But guess what? It doesn't really do its job until those minerals get all the way into your cells. Now, this is a little complex, so I'm going to try and break it down really simply in visual elements for people so they can imagine it. So imagine if you're in a room right now, or let's say you're in a car listening, the car or the room is a cell and you are inside the cell and you are a mitochondria. And you need some fuel to generate energy. So let's say you have a door and a window, and those are both open. Things can come in and bring you fuel through those openings. That's like the cell wall. You've got a cell wall, and there's different openings that open. Now, the way that actually works is that it's like having a door with a peephole in it, so you can look out so that the inside the cell goes, oh, is that magnesium? Okay, great. We'll let magnesium in. But if it's a heavy metal or something that we don't want, maybe we won't let it in, or a toxic substance. So it's the wall is a safety measure for your body. Now, the interesting thing is that this process of assimilation, that process of things going in and out of a cell, it all happens in a very, very simple way, via something called the concentration gradient. So a concentration gradient, imagine you have a glass of water and you put a pinch of salt into the water. At the bottom of the glass, you see the crystals of salt. And then you come back an hour later and the crystals have dissolved and the whole glass of water is equally salty. And that's because in all liquid substances, elements want to be distributed equally. So if you have more salt inside your cell or inside your room and the door opens, the salt will move out. If you have more salt outside, it will bring salt in. And this process is called diffusion. And that process, using that concentration gradient, that need to balance all elements through a liquid solution, is is called passive diffusion. And it works okay. It's pretty good. But what's even better is something called facilitated diffusion or even active diffusion. So that's the tools called humic and fulvic. That's what they do. So the beautiful thing is because your cells in your body evolved alongside all of the other cellular systems on Earth, and humic and fulvic are the tools for enhancing the uptake of nutrients and minerals into cells, your body recognizes them. So when a humic or a fulvic molecule, well, actually a fulvic molecule hits the edge of your cell, the door automatically opens. Wow. The body says, I know that's fulvic. I recognize this molecule. And now that guy with the backpack comes into your room. That's what fulvic is like. It's like it's a bolus. It's a whole set of minerals coming directly into your cell. And then the fulvic drops them off. So this assimilation process is extremely important. It's the piece that most people have no concept of, that it's not just good enough to put minerals in your mouth, hope they get into your gut, hope they get absorbed into your bloodstream. They have to get into your cells. And the problem is that people struggle with assimilation, partly from there's all sorts of reasons that we have unhealthy cell linings. The same way gut dysbiosis and problems with the lining of your gut, people have struggles with the lining of their cells. Mm-hmm. And so their cells have low permeability, meaning they have not a lot of doors and windows into the cell.
9: And then I know there is a form called co-transport. So how would that work? Would that be, you just explain a little bit of that, Caroline, if you don't mind?
10: Yes. Yeah, so co-transport is really what the fulvic does. So it's a molecule. It's a chemical molecule, and all these minerals and nutrients cling to it because it's a very strong electrolyte molecule, and it carries nutrients into the cell, and then it changes its polarity. It's the only molecule on Earth that they know can do this. And all of those things, not all, but many of the nutrients that are connected to it fall off. So it's delivering the nutrients into the cell.
9: Okay, so let's talk about the flavonoid connection, because flavonoids are hot. Everybody's talking about them. They're trying to ingest them, get them in. Is there a correlation between the fulvic and flavonoids?
10: Yeah, fulvic is a flavonoid. Yes, and it's one of the most powerful flavonoids. Not only because, let's say you have a flavonoid in a food you eat. Lots of good darkly colored foods have flavonoids in them. And these are transporters. But if you have a flavonoid that's not like the fulvic that has all the minerals already in the balanced way, a balanced formulation, then the good flavonoid, but fulvic is by far the best.
9: Yeah, and I was reading in some of your educational stuff that it carries 60 times their molecular weight. Is that accurate of micronutrients?
10: That is accurate. Yes.
9: Wow.
10: So humic also has a role in this permeability piece, which is about enhancing assimilation, so getting nutrients into your cells. So the humic molecule is much larger than a cell. It hangs out in your blood, assimilated into the cell. It just travels around in your bloodstream. And when it hits up against a cell wall, it interacts with the proteins in the cell wall, and it causes more channels to open. So it increases cell wall permeability. So again, if you're in your room and you have one door and one window, so many things can come or go out. But if you had four doors and four windows, you'd be a lot more efficient things coming in and out.
9: Yeah, absolutely. And again, I know we're going to talk about the products when we get back from the next break. But again, how do you take it? I mean, do you make it yours in the morning? Do you give a cup of each? Like, how much are you ingesting? And can you just share with us your habit on how you use B minerals?
10: The way that I do it, and there's lots of different ways that people do it, and it really depends on your lifestyle, if you're a very active person, if you're not. So I take my shot of Electrolyze, which is the fulvic product, and I take a shot of my MicroBoost, which is the humic product. I put it in my 16-ounce glass of water. I fill the glass up to the top. I put it on my desk, and I'm just taking the last sip of it right now. So yeah. I drink it over a period of time. Now, let's say I go to the gym at my lunchtime workout, and I do a really intense workout. I might come back in the mid-afternoon and take some more electrolytes because that's going to help with energy generation in my body because I've used a lot of minerals during my workout.
9: Okay. And I love that you reference that because I think initially I started using it differently. I do just a small, you know, I'd get my little shot glass out, I'd handle it. And then after we talked last, I started ingesting it throughout the day. And goodness, I mean, my skin, people keep saying to me, Kelly, you know, what's going on? You know, your skin looks so good. And I'm like, gosh, how'd it look before? You know, is what you're thinking. But, you know, like my hair is growing faster, you know, just little things like my nails, I get a pedicure quicker. I mean, is that something that you're normally hearing from people because the body's being able to absorb and assimilate your products better than most on the marketplace?
10: Absolutely, no doubt. So, yeah. And these are the kinds of things we hear over and over and over again. You know, when your body doesn't have enough minerals inside the cells to generate enough energy, it has to pick and choose what it can and can't do. And hair isn't that important. And, you know, your skin, it will work even if it's not glowing. You know, your nails, they're not super important. It will keep them. It's going to focus on the critical functions, and the other things are going to start to degrade over time, which is why as we get older, you know, the things that didn't bother us when we were younger start to bother us. Maybe we can't drink as much alcohol or we can't drink it at all, or maybe our guts start to have ongoing, you know, chronic symptoms start to show up.
9: This product is for everybody. You know, kids can take it, even pets can consume it, people of all ages, different diet and habits, keto even. I'm turning 50 next month, and I've been having menopausal issues, of course. I have Hashimoto's, and I gotta be honest, I am feeling and looking better than I have in years. And I don't really talk about this on the show, but I have to just tell you that Beam Minerals has really been a game changer for me. And I'm so grateful to have met you and be able to share it with the listeners, because I know it'll change their life as well as it did yours all those years ago. So, but when you can really feel and see a difference in your energy, I'm not a coffee drinker. We've talked about that. And I start the morning, I'm ready to rare. So we have to run out to the break, listeners. Please go to the website. It's beamminerals.com. We're going to talk about the products when we come back and give you a very special discount if you want to try these and incorporate it into your day to day. Again, you can find all of this great information on the weekly highlight page at foreveryoungradio.com. We'll be right back after the break.
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9: Welcome back, listeners. Again, having a wonderful conversation. Are you wondering, like I was before I was introduced to Beam about 8 months ago, why is nobody talking about this? Because we're so used to taking it in a tablet, in a form that's so poorly absorbed, and we understand that. And then really understanding humic, fulvic, and these delivery systems and the assimilation has just been a wonderful opportunity. Again, we're learning all about that from Caroline Allen, the co-founder of Beam Minerals. And again, you know, Caroline, we talk over the break and I hear a lot from listeners and they're like, okay, Kelly, where do I start? How do people really use Beam Minerals? Is it something they ingest or do they apply it? Let's act like we've never talked about it before. And if people joined us halfway through.
10: I will say the simplest way to remineralize your body is with Beam Minerals Advanced Set. And the Advanced Set is two products. One is called, that's the Fulvic, and the other is called MicroBoost, and that is the humic product. They're separated for a reason, because you can use more of one or the other depending on what's affecting you. We have great user instructions on the website, and you just scan the QR code on the back of the bottle and read through that, and you'll get a lot of information. Any questions can be answered really well by our customer service people who are really educated about the products and minerals, etc. Literally, it's simple as buying the advanced set, starting in the morning one day and taking one half capful of each and putting it in a glass of water and filling that glass and drinking it. Or you can put it in your coffee, or you can put it in your water bottle, or you can put it in your smoothie. The beautiful thing about Beam Minerals basically tastes like water. There's no special flavors or any, we don't add anything. It's just minerals and water. So that's the first step. Just start taking it internally using this liquid form that's incredibly absorbable, incredibly assimilatable. You're going to start feeling a difference. If you've got chronic symptoms, you probably see a difference in a week to 10 days in some small ways, you know, maybe a little more energy and maybe starting to get to sleep or sleep through the night better, things like that. If you're a person who has cramping, hand cramps, foot cramps, leg, we also have a spray, and this is a Fulvic spray, incredibly helpful You just spray it on and it absorbs right through the skin into the muscle and it will relieve cramping. It literally works like magic.
9: And just some of the stats, okay? Like, you have a lot of people out there dealing with brain fog. And just by going to the beamminerals.com website, it states studies have shown 92% of brain fog can be correlated to a mineral deficiency. And then you go in Correct. And there's sleep stats. Nearly 50% of adults experience insomnia due to magnesium or calcium imbalances, you know? And then a big topic that we never talk about on the show, and I get a lot of questions about this, and people will say, Kelly, have you ever heard of the old wives' tale of when you have cramping or you get cramps like restless leg syndrome or different things like that before bed about taking mustard? And I go, all you need to do is take Beam Minerals. Like, let's talk about the cramping. Is that a natural response to being mineral deficient as well, as I shared some of those other stats?
10: You know, what cramping is cells in that local area cannot generate energy to release the muscle. And they can't generate enough energy because they don't have enough minerals.
9: And I mean, it's so easy. I mean, just to get these in each and every day. And I mean, a couple of years ago, I was using things that were stick powders and I ended up getting some issues. I had a couple of kidney stones. I went off of that. I got on a clean line like Beam Minerals. I haven't had any occurrences. Are you hearing that out there as well, Caroline, where people are overdoing it in some of these salt stick packets and thinking that that's enough to keep them not only hydrated, but just give them the intake of minerals they need?
10: Yeah, there's so many problems with using the stick packs. One is that they usually only have 2, 3, maybe 4 minerals in them. So mm-hmm. you're creating imbalance in your gut on a daily basis. I would ask most people who are using those, how does your gut feel? And most people say, you know, doesn't feel that great. I'm peeing a lot. Mm-hmm. So when you put a lot of salt into your gut on a regular basis like that, your body actually has to eliminate it because it's a concentration. And it does that by releasing more urine. So now you're not hydrating. You are actually just irrigating. Irrigating is when you just let the water flow over and out.
9: mm-hmm. Yeah, no, yeah, we don't. That, where's the benefit? And, you know, I always have wanted to ask you, we've done multiple shows together. You know, I do have 2 cattle dogs. 1 is 7, 1 is 2. They're very active. They get in many miles a day.
10: First of all, we have a pet line. So we have minerals and electrolytes for dogs and for very active dogs. The electrolytes are really useful, just like a human. And we also have them for cats. And minerals and electrolytes are extremely important for cats. Most cats die of kidney disease because feline in the wild get their liquid from animals that they eat, like the blood Wow. in the animal. They don't drink much water. So it's really important to give them electrolytes. So, and the way that we do it is you put it over their food, because that way they definitely will get all of the electrolytes and minerals, the fulvic and the humic. So, and we have them in little dropper bottles so that, and they're a little bit more concentrated so you can use less. I mean, of course, the animals are much smaller than most humans. Depends on what Right. size dog you have. Those.
9: Yeah.
10: But those are really effective. We've had so many people, particularly with older animals, dogs or cats who are really struggling, and then they got them on the minerals and the dogs revived, became like young dogs again, jumping around. The cats were all like suddenly, you know, being really active. So it's a huge thing for pets, especially because pet foods that you're buying in the pet food store, those are very mineral depleted.
9: Processed foods in most cases. So thank you for that. Yeah, I wanted to talk to you about something that I'm really prideful and happy for you about, and that is the Mineral Reset Book. People can learn more at mineralresetbook.com. Let's talk about it. What motivated you to put that together?
10: Well, you know, I've been on this journey for a long time, and at a certain point, I realized that the only way I'm going to get this message about mineral replenishment being so foundational and fundamental to health is to write a book, because this is an issue that is affecting humanity, not just, you know, people in third world countries. You know, it's everywhere. And if people only knew that it could be so easy to get mineral replenished, start to affect all of their chronic symptoms, not just one with this pill and with that pill and one with this protocol, but all of them all at once, and that it was so easy as taking a big glass of water every day. This could be life-changing for the world, and people would have more energy to actually do their purposeful work.
9: Absolutely. And you know it firsthand. I mean, again, listeners, if you missed the last episode, episode 630, go back and listen to that episode and listen to the journey that Caroline faced with having so many different health issues going on and being a very busy person at that time in her life, wearing a very different hat as a big tech, person in that industry and very stressful job. Go and listen to that, but learn more about mineralresetbook.com. We'll do the link on the our weekly highlight page at foreveryoungradio.com. And also, if you are at Beam Minerals and you like some of the products and you want to try the protocols and try Electrolyze and MicroBoost, that's where I started. That's where I've stayed. I've had a lot of great experiences with it. I feel better than I felt in years. And again, I owe it a lot to, you know,

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7: 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The Answer.
8: This hour from Town Hall, I'm Ron Taylor. Secretary of War Pete Hegseth says Washington remains committed to the Indo-Pacific region. Speaking to a group of world leaders, diplomats, and top security officials at the Shangri-La Defense Conference in Singapore, China won't be allowed to dominate the region.
9: When we look across the region today, there is rightful alarm regarding China's historic military buildup and the expansion of its military activities in the region and beyond. We share a clear-eyed assessment of that security environment, and a mutual understanding that a Pacific dominated by any hegemon would unravel the regional balance of power and undermine the equilibrium we all seek to preserve.
8: Now that primary voters have chosen Attorney General Ken Paxton as their candidate for U.S. Senate, Republicans in Texas are focused on getting out the vote in November.
10: Senate Majority Leader John Thune says it's time for Republicans in Texas to come together and put all their energy into getting Ken Paxton elected.
11: We got to pivot and go all in to make sure that we keep Texas red, that he wins, and that we keep a far left liberal out of the United States Senate. Obviously, that seat is going to be very key to our majority, which will determine the future of this country.
10: Thune making his remarks on the Hugh Hewitt Show on the Salem Radio Network. Laura Winters reporting.
8: The military says it stopped another commercial vessel trying to break through the U.S. blockade of Iranian ports. The Gambia-flagged bulk carrier Lian Star ignored multiple warnings from the U.S. forces overnight, and so its engine room was struck by a missile. The ship remains adrift in the Gulf of Oman. Israel's Air Force and artillery have struck areas near a strategic mountain, in southern Lebanon. Israel's military issuing evacuation warnings over a dozen villages in that particular region. More news at srnnews.com. This is SRN News.
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8: Musician Samuel Smith says after being diagnosed with Parkinson's disease, he knew that one of the biggest challenges would be his music.

0: I'd always written, I'd always played, I'd always sung, and immediately it became clear to me that I was in trouble, that my music was going to be seriously compromised. And the first thing that took was my guitar playing. So the first 6 months after I was diagnosed, I couldn't play.
1: He used AI tools and software to enhance his music. A new study says melatonin supplements could help night shift workers boost their body's DNA repair process. The findings are early but show promise as a simple way to help reduce long-term health risks linked to the graveyard shift. The small clinical trial was published in Occupational and Environmental Medicine. Smoking rates among adults in the U.S. dropped to another all-time low last year, with 1 in 11 adults saying they were current smokers. More news at townhall.com. The Justice Department is taking aim at gun laws in Colorado.
2: Assistant Attorney General Harmeet Dillon is leading lawsuits against Denver and the state, arguing local gun restrictions violate the Second Amendment. The cases challenge Denver's ban on AR-15-style rifles and Colorado's limit on high-capacity magazines. Dillon says the laws unfairly target commonly used firearms. The DOJ effort is part of a broader strategy to challenge gun regulations nationwide and potentially set up a new test at the U.S. Supreme Court. Ken Lorman reporting.
1: New data suggests artificial intelligence may be creating jobs, not cutting them. A chart highlighted by President Trump's AI advisor David Sachs shows hiring is actually rising in software engineering, the field most aggressively using AI. He says it's because AI has slashed the cost of writing code. More on these stories at townhall.com.
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8: Welcome to What's Cooking today. I am your host, Michael Horn, here on the nation's food, wine, travel, health, wealth, and entertainment show. Corey Marino's helping us today. Madison and Ed is still on assignment. Corey, how was your Memorial Day weekend?
9: It was great. How was yours?
8: Good. Dodgers won, you know?
9: Yes, they did.
8: Came from behind and beat the dreaded Rockies. It's pretty good. You know, I like that Eric Karros kid, and I especially like it when Eric Karros is in the press box, and I think it's a Darren Karros.
9: I think so.
8: Plays third base for Colorado. It's got to be kind of tough to watch your own kid perform. Much the way I get nervous when Jennifer outshines me on radio. Ah! I'll drink to that. Good coffee this morning. We got it here. Who's on our broadcast today, Corey?
10: We're mastering your health with Dr. Jeff Barkey, America's real doctor, and he's going to tell us about sunlight, skin health, and the power of vitamin D.
8: I sat out in the sun yesterday and felt great. Who else on the show?
10: All right, and then we have Dr. Pyle Coley, and they're going to tell us new treatment that offers hope for patients with uncontrolled high blood pressure.
8: This should be good. Now, I never mean to brag on this show. You know me, Corey, don't you?
10: Yes.
8: And you, of course, you and I work with the legends, Jackie Slater and Vince Ferragamo. And yourself, Corey, you've been an incredible producer and probably the most knowledgeable of all four of us. But as I recall in the basketball finals, I think I might have been the only one who picked the Knicks to take the Cavs. Is that correct?
10: No, me and Jackie picked the Knicks.
8: We did?
10: Yes.
8: Let's get rid of Vince.
10: And then I picked the Spurs, and I think you picked OKC.
8: Yeah, I'm worried about that one.
10: It's going to come down to the wire.
8: I am worried about it. Yeah, but San Antonio's been pounding them pretty good here recently.
10: Yeah, Wemby's insane.
8: Wemby's going nuts. They rested him, and that's why they rested him. Yeah, boy. All right, I forgot what I just said. Take that part out of the show.
10: Well, it's a good thing our show will be, they're not in the office this week, so we're good.
8: That's right. And by the way, I do believe, and you will probably agree with me, that whoever wins between OKC and San Antonio will be the champions, as much as I love the Knicks.
10: I do as well, but the Knicks sweeping in the Unbelievable, Eastern Conference right? Finals is pretty tough to stomach with that prediction.
8: We'll have to study it. It might be a good bet.
10: We will. We'll get into it.
8: Three of us, huh? Three of the four. What do you think about that, audience? Okay, thank you very much. Okay, we got our episode today, Dr. Jeff Barkey, discussing sunlight, skin health, the benefits of vitamin D right into your body, not just taking the pill. And then Dr. Pyle Coley explains this new treatment for uncontrolled high blood pressure. Plus, we'll talk basketball, we'll talk a little sports, and we'll explain why experts say you shouldn't wash fruit, or as they say in the Midwest, wash. You shouldn't wash fruit with soap. And they say there's benefits of flash frozen fish. Say that fast. Flash frozen fish. Especially with my voice these days. And then there's the rise of ancestry travel this year. People checking out their ancestors. And a story I think we've had for the last 4 weeks, I think, about a Pokemon robbery sting in Vancouver. We'll repeat it again for those of you that are a little slow. But I do believe we have it there. All right, we're going to take a break. When we come back, we're going to talk to Dr. Jeff Barkey and master our health. It's about time we get something good in our bodies. About time we let the sunlight bask in the sun. Stay with us here on What's Cooking Today.
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0: 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You can get him at rxforliberty.com. He is a board-certified primary care physician. He has been in private practice for over 25 years. He completed his medical school and family practice residency at the University of California in Irvine. He served as an associate clinical professor at UC Irvine. He's a board member of the Orange County Medical Association, also a reserve deputy, a tactical physician for a local law enforcement SWAT team. Need I go on? Yes, Mike, do so. Okay, so Dr. Barkey also served as an elected school board member at the Los Alamitos Unified School District for 12 years. He's also co-founder and current school board chairman of a free public charter school in Orange, California called Orange County Classical Academy. Dr. Barkey, welcome to your broadcast.
1: Great to be with you, Mike. Hope you had a nice Memorial Day weekend, extended weekend. I know I sure did.
0: I did, and you know, I sat around all weekend and I thought, Mike, you co-host this show with America's Real Doctor, Dr. Jeff Barkey. You sit there with him every week. Do you ever take time to sneak in a little diagnosis for yourself? And so I thought, maybe we start the show, let's say, Dr. Barkey, with you have a good friend who's a broadcaster who's had this crappy voice for months. What do you prescribe to get the throat nicely back in shape?
1: That's a great question.
0: Let me lay down on the bed here first, your operating table, and please tell me.
1: Well, the challenge is you talk for a living, and so resting your voice probably is not a thing. But what I would do is I'd get some warm tea, not too hot, but warm. I'd put Manuka honey in it. Manuka honey is a particular type of honey that comes from New Zealand. And especially if you get the higher grade with a unique Manuka factor, UMF greater than 10, it has incredible therapeutic benefit. So I would be sipping on some maybe chamomile or other herb tea with some Manuka honey while you're doing your broadcast. You could even gargle with that a little bit and just stay well hydrated. One of the best drinks to stay well hydrated with, besides the tea that we just described, is coconut water. Now, the challenge with coconut water is you need to only get coconut water that is 100% pure coconut water that doesn't have any added ingredients, and you want it to be organic. So that's what I do. I do those two things. Stay super well hydrated with a little tea with Manuka honey, warm, not hot. And then in between the tea, I would hydrate with coconut water. That's what I would do to help the golden voice of Mike Horn.
0: Dr. Barkey, thank you. Please send the bill to my buddy Corey Marino. He'll make sure it gets paid. That's some good advice.
1: Of course.
0: I've been trying to rest it as much as I can. Let's get into it a little bit here today, because yesterday I did do something you always talk about. Sit out in the sun for about a half hour, maybe a little more. Take off the sunglasses and just enjoy the heat of the sun. It wasn't a particularly hot day, and boy, did that feel great. There's magic with that, isn't there?
1: It really is, and you kind of on passing said take the sunglasses off. When you wear sunglasses outdoors, you are tricking and telling your body that you're actually indoors, and the body disposes itself as such as if it's indoors. So wearing sunglasses, you are more likely to get burnt. Now, getting burnt in the sun is never a good idea. It's not good for your skin. It is the cause of certain types of skin cancer, like basal cell carcinoma and squamous cell carcinoma, even melanoma. So please don't get burnt. But I am convinced that getting sunshine on a regular basis is necessary for optimal health. The sun is so important, including vitamin D, D like dog. So sure, you can take a vitamin D supplement, but the problem is vitamin D is a hormone, and there is no better way to boost your vitamin D than get in the sun. If you are getting in the sun on a regular basis and your vitamin D level is still not elevated, there's something else going on. some other vitamin or mineral deficiency, and you should have that looked into. And when you're in the sun, it's not enough to be in the sun with long sleeves and just your face is exposed. You want as much body surface area as possible. Take off your shirt. Wear a pair of shorts. Do not put chemical sunscreen on. If you use sunscreen, it blocks the effects of sun converting the cholesterol in your skin to vitamin D. Now, speaking of cholesterol, if you're on cholesterol-lowering medication, then your body will even have more difficulty taking that beautiful sunshine and converting it into vitamin D. I try to get sun most days. I go out for a walk, sit out on my balcony. Over the Memorial weekend, I had my shirt off at the park in order to get more body surface area exposed to the sun. No, don't get burnt. I don't wear sunscreen. I rarely wear sunglasses. Of course, protect your eyes if you're on the water. That's important. If you're out skiing, yes, protect your eyes. If you're driving in your car into the sun, of course, protect your eyes. But the general day in and day out use of sunglasses, I do not think is a good idea.
0: Now, this is Skin Cancer Awareness Month. And obviously, if your doctor has said, hey, you know, you're susceptible to melanoma or whatever, this may not be the right recommendation. Am I right?
1: Yes. But however, melanoma is interesting because melanoma is not necessarily related to sun exposure. How else do you account for people that get melanoma in places that the sun don't shine? I have a patient that got melanoma on the bottom of their foot. I have a patient that got melanoma on their, rear end. So those are areas that aren't getting sun exposure. So melanoma and sun exposure do not necessarily, it's not causative. And interestingly, there are even some melanoma treatment protocols, and I'm not suggesting you do this, but it's something to consider, melanoma treatment protocols that is sun exposure specifically to the area where the melanoma is. Skin cancer is no fun. It's nothing to mess around with, and you don't want to get sunburned. I remember as a kid, we used to just bake in the sun with baby oil purposely to just get torched. Not a good thing at all. But sun is so important and critical to optimal health. If you avoid the sun, you're challenging yourself to achieve optimal health. And it's not just vitamin D, although that's part of it. It's also the healing powers of the sun. Morning sunshine is critical for proper sleep. It stimulates dopamine, melatonin in our brain and in our body. So, you know, it's kind of contra, it's sort of, you know, an interesting contradiction, but get better sleep by exposing yourself to morning sunshine. I try to do that every morning. Go outside, get some sunshine while I sip my morning coffee.
0: Oh, that's good. And again, it is all about time. It's like you're not going to go out there for 3 hours, you know, as Dr. Barkey said, bake in the sun. But when we come back, we got a few more questions because I know Dr. Barkey does have some preventative skin care habits that people should follow. So we'll take a little break, come back with more. Dr. Barkey, Mastering Your Health. 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We call him America's Real Doctor. He is the real deal. His radio show airs three times a week here on CRN. We'll give you the times in just a bit. So stay with us here. More with America's Real Doctor, Dr. Jeff Barkey.

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9: 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Hit send. When the call is answered, say, find my podcast. They'll ask you which one. 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All right, Dr. Barkey, let's get back into it a little bit here because I mentioned it's Skin Cancer Awareness Month. You do talk sometimes about protecting your skin, but you're not a big fan of a lot of this over-the-counter suntan, SPF 30, 40, whatever. You've got things with more natural items in it. Am I correct?
10: Yeah, you're correct. I don't recommend that you put commercial chemical sunscreens on. They're terrible for your skin. They have chemicals that are known as endocrine disruptors, meaning they mimic the endocrine hormones in your body and disrupt your natural endocrine system. They're a terrible idea. So the, you know, the brand names that smell like summer and bananas and various fruits and so forth that you slather on, or worse, you spray on, And then in addition to it getting in your skin, you are then inhaling it into your lungs. Terrible idea. There are some natural sunscreens that are available, and typically they're made with zinc and tallow. Tallow is beef fat, incredibly moisturizing to your skin. Mix that with zinc, which is a natural sunscreen. And I don't mean the kind of zinc that you're used to seeing on Baywatch, where you put the white stuff on your nose to protect your skin, although that is a form of zinc. They make zinc that is clear, so it doesn't have that white appearance to it. And just search it and buy it on Amazon and different places. There's a product I really like made by a company called Van Man, V like victory, A-N, Man, M-A-N. I think Bobby Kennedy uses that product. They're a shop out of San Diego. And they make a tallow zinc sunscreen. So that stuff's pretty good if you have to wear sunscreen. I never wear sunscreen. If I'm going to be out in the sun for an extended period of time where I'm worried about getting burnt, then I'm going to protect my skin either by wearing a hat that covers my face, even long sleeves, and I'll be careful that way, or sit under an umbrella or shade. Rarely do I use sunscreen. Now, if I'm out skiing, for example, and I'm going to be out all day, and the sun is particularly potent at high altitude, then I will wear some zinc-based sunscreen on my face to protect myself. But in general, I don't think sunscreen is a good idea, especially the chemical sunscreens, and definitely not the spray-on sunscreens. And keep that garbage away from your children in particular. Spraying it on, getting it on their skin, endocrine-disrupting chemicals, and then inhaling that stuff because it's a spray-on. Absolutely not. Give up the convenience of a spray-on any day to a healthier zinc and tallow-based sunscreen if you need to use one.
9: All right, so we also mentioned here on the show that a lot of people are deficient in vitamin D. Seems when I go into the doctor, hey, you're low in vitamin D. What are some of the signs or symptoms of vitamin D deficiency? And again, you can get the vitamin D. It affects your mood, your energy, your immune health. Am I right? And you can get that from the sun.
10: Yes, all those things. And vitamin D is important in preventing cancer. It's important in brain health, depression. It's important in cardiovascular health. Low vitamin D, no bueno for your heart. It's important for cancer prevention. So vitamin D, it's actually more of a hormone than it is a vitamin, is critical. And the absolute best way to get vitamin D is by exposing yourself to sun on a regular basis and getting off the cholesterol-lowering statin medications that affect your vitamin D. Because the lower your cholesterol is, especially if you lower it with a drug, then your body is not able to produce vitamin D from the sunshine. If your vitamin D is really low despite your best effort, then you can supplement. I always recommend that you supplement with vitamin D3 along with the K vitamins, K1 and K2. The K vitamins help when your body produces vitamin D, which helps manage the calcium system in your body as well, that you also... that the vitamin K helps your body put the calcium in the bones and not in your arteries. So pick a vitamin D if you're going to take one with calcium. I mean, with vitamin K.
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0: cooking today, the nation's food, wine, travel, health, wealth, and entertainment show. I'm Michael Horn. Madison Hernandez on assignment. We don't know what the heck happened to Sydney Hubbard. So it's Corey Marino and myself. Corey, did you spend any time watching TV over the weekend, some of these Memorial Day concerts, Gary Sinise presents, that kind of thing?
1: I did not. I was outside most.
0: Yeah, I usually don't, but I happened to record a couple of them, and man, that production he puts together with orchestras and singers and everything, that thing is a gargantuan task. Guy he likes puts together the Ed Sullivan Show. Maybe you people don't know what I'm talking about there, but it's like the ultimate variety show shot outdoors. And then there was a parade. They had people from the Army, Navy, Air Force, Marines, Coast Guard, vehicles, all that kind of stuff. It was something else. And then the laying of the wreath at the Tomb of the Unknown Soldier, that'll get to you. So for those of you out there, Gold Star families, our hats off to you. We love you. Thank you for your ultimate sacrifice, and what a weekend. Oof, I'm telling you. All right, let's get back into the news here today. I mentioned to Dr. Barkey, Skin Cancer Awareness Month. It is. And it's telling you to learn preventative skin care habits and seek screenings for early intervention. Probably best to go to your doctor and find out what is good for you. Some people very fair-skinned. Some people break out earlier. The main thing is the amount of time you spend in the sun, you know, what you're using, if there is some kind of a natural sun blocker or whatever. And some people simply can't just be out in the sun. So you got to find out about this. It's one of the most preventable skin cancers, wearing sun protection, they say, either in the form of clothing, even they're saying that, or broad-spectrum water-resistant sunscreen, seeking shade when you're outdoors, the first line of defense, knowing if you've got moles, that's also another line of defense. So so if you spot a change in your skin, helps set up early detection. Do you worry about skin cancer, Corey?
1: I use sunscreen and yeah, whatnot, so but I don't worry about it.
0: I don't worry about it either. I just want to get something good. I don't want to put junk on there. So
1: yeah.
0: Dr. Barkey at his website, RX for Liberty, has some pretty good stuff. Okay, now from May 27th, is that going on here already? Tomorrow starting. All right. So, again, this is the time. Every single day on the show. Now it's National Barbecue Week. But it starts on a Wednesday. From May 27th to June 2nd, they're trying to inspire people to embrace outdoor cooking and gather loved ones over a meal. Originating from the Caribbean, the cooking method traveled through Spanish exploration in the United States and beyond by the 19th century, a staple in American culture. Are you pretty good handling the old barbecue, Corey, or are you more a brewmaster?
1: I'm more a brewmaster, but yeah. I do love a good barbecue.
0: I do, too. Also, it's like a good social event. Gets people together. It's like, you know, I like to barbecue myself. Paint those hot dogs with olive oil. But if somebody wants to take over, I'll just tell them what to do and they can do it. It's cherry dessert day today. It seems like we've had everything cherry right now. I don't think we've had, is it cut down your cherry tree day today? No, not yet. Okay, good. Cherries have prize flavor. The fruit dates back centuries, originates in Greek regions. Cherries were first exported to Europe, then they come to the United States with the early colonists, with sour cherries becoming especially popular. I like my sour cherries in a pie over just a sweet cherry. Queen Elizabeth I often is credited with helping popularize cherry pies and fruit tarts in the 1500s. She was a real tart fan. You like them sour or sweet, the cherries in the pies, Corey?
1: I like them sweet.
0: No. Okay. Let's continue on. It's paper airplane day today. This is a big one, Corey. I don't know how this got on the national calendar. When's the last time you put together a paper airplane?
1: A decade ago.
0: Second grade. Come on.
1: Yeah, I don't know. A long
0: time.
1: They
0: got a day for this. Encourages kids to unplug and get creative. Back in the day, at baseball parks when they would sell the programs, you know, get your programs here. You'd buy them, And then around the seventh inning, when the game was boring as hell, you'd see the kids launch paper planes. I don't ever see that anymore. I haven't seen a launch of a paper plane at a ballpark. Do they arrest you now launch it?
1: Yeah, they probably get you in trouble.
0: You think?
1: Yeah, because I bet you it hit some lady in the eye one time, and then the stadium got sued, and now we can't have paper airplanes.
0: So do they sell programs anymore? I'm telling you.
1: They hand those, like, big books out in front, like, at the when you, like, walk in, but I don't think it's, like...
0: You can't rip a page out of there and launch one?
1: It's more like magazine paper, so I don't even know if it'd be good for, like, a paper plane.
0: Back in the day, you could keep scoring right on it. All right, we have the old cleaning fruit story for you here today. It's summertime, you should remember. Clean fruit's essential for making sure it's safe to eat. But if you use soap to wash, that's how they do it in the Midwest, then it's not recommended. Soap leaves a residue on the fruits, potentially causing gastrointestinal issues. And I think you know what that means. You know, so you don't want to do that. It alters the taste, or commercial produce cleansers, don't use those either. The best method for cleaning fruit involves washing them under running water using a scrub brush for firmer fruits and ensuring proper storage and handling practices. You can also use baking soda or vinegar, not harmful, but they're unnecessary. Come on. Get the organic. At least you got a chance there's not crud on the damn outside of the fruit. Frozen fish, here you go. 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According to the U.S. labeling rules, the terms like fresh frozen can be vague, but flash freezing refers to a process where the fish is caught, frozen immediately, and then after harvest and at extremely low temperatures to preserve quality and freshness. Experts say flash frozen fish can taste just as fresh once thawed. 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So, maybe you want to look for flash frozen fish. That's our tip of the day. And with that, we'll take a break. When we come back, Dr. Payal Kohi is going to be here with a new treatment for patients with uncontrolled high blood pressure. Stay tuned.
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0: food, wine, travel, health, wealth, and entertainment show. In our health segment today, we are attacking high blood pressure, and I'm telling you, we got a major breakthrough coming up in the treatment with a lot of Americans struggling for uncontrolled high blood pressure. Dr. Pyle Coley is here with some new FDA treatments that are being offered. Dr. Pyle Coley, welcome to the broadcast.
1: Thank you so much for having me, Mike. It's a pleasure to be here.
0: It's great to have you here. So let's kind of jump right into it. First off, how many people here in the United States are impacted by high blood pressure?
1: You know, Mike, it's a staggering 120 million adults that are walking around in the United States with high blood pressure. And even more shocking is that roughly half of the American patients with high blood pressure are uncontrolled, meaning that their risk is continuing to be undertreated. We know that high blood pressure is a modifiable risk factor for cardiovascular disease. And even amongst those people that don't have high blood pressure, your lifetime risk of developing hypertension is a staggering 80 to 90%. So it's really one of those things that's very prevalent, but the good news is it's very modifiable as well.
0: It's call it the silent killer. When you have uncontrolled high blood pressure, you're unaware of it, you don't feel any different. What are the long-term risks by not getting treated? This is a serious problem.
1: Very serious, and you're so right in calling it the silent killer. And if you think about it, every organ in your body has a blood vessel, right?
0: Yep.
1: And the blood pressure is the pressure inside those blood vessels. And so you're really talking about long-term damage and, you know, risk to many different organs and many different diseases. And of course, we talk about heart disease, cardiovascular disease, heart attacks, strokes, and heart failure, but you can even develop kidney disease or kidney failure. You can develop dementia with untreated high blood pressure, and you can develop even conditions like blindness. And, you know, one of the biggest fears, obviously, fears for most Americans as they age is having a stroke or having dementia or having blindness. And so that's why it becomes so important to think about screening, diagnosing, and treating blood pressure very aggressively.
0: Dr. Pyle Coley is with us today. She is a Harvard-educated preventative and non-invasive cardiologist and prides herself on personalized attention and high-quality, evidence-based medical care to optimize the needs of her patients. Are there people who are more at risk out there than other people?
1: You know, certainly I would say, well, based on that 80 to 90% lifetime risk I told you about, pretty much everyone is at risk.
0: Yeah.
1: Because oftentimes hypertension is just a disease of aging. You know, as we get older, our skin can get wrinkles, our blood vessels can get stiffer. For many women after menopause, one of these hormones called aldosterone that's involved in blood pressure regulation, the signaling of that hormone can change as well. But certainly there are things that can increase your risk. I call them target signs that our patients can have that can make them higher risk. And, you know, 9 out of 10 of us have too much sodium in our diet. Many of us are sedentary. 40% of Americans are obese, and many more are overweight. We know we're not getting enough sleep, the 7 to 9 hours a night. Some of us have sleep apnea. Some of us have a genetic predisposition to develop high blood pressure. And then alcohol is also one of those big modifiable risk factors for getting hypertension.
0: Have you been visiting my house? So let's get a little, Dr. Coley, let's get excited, because you mentioned there's a new medicine for patients that have uncontrolled hypertension. Tell us about it.
1: You know, I am really excited as a cardiologist, because this could be a potential game changer for my patients who are uncontrolled. And, you know, it might surprise you to hear this, Mike, but, you know, one of my first reaches as a blood pressure medication is a medicine that's 68 years old.
0: Wow.
1: And so if you think about innovation in the field of hypertension, we've really lagged behind. We haven't had a lot of new tools in our toolbox. And that's why, as a cardiologist, knowing that every 10 points I reduce your blood pressure, I reduce your risk of having a cardiovascular event like a heart attack or a stroke by 20%,
0: wow,
1: makes this medicine all that more exciting, because what we've seen in the clinical trials is medicine Baxfendy can reduce your blood pressure nearly 10 points as compared to placebo. So the way that this medication works, it's the first approved treatment in this new class of medications called aldosterone synthase inhibitors. And it essentially works by targeting the production of a hormone called aldosterone that we think may be driving the high blood pressure and also increasing cardiovascular risk and risk to the organs. And so by addressing this underlying cause of what's driving up the blood pressure, it actually offers a completely new and a fundamentally different approach to treating uncontrolled hypertension.
0: And the new medication is called Baxfendy, B as in boy, A-X, F-E-N-D-Y, is that right?
1: That's right, you got it, perfect.
0: How can this medication, how does it differ from previous high blood pressure medications?
1: So, you know, I want to think about, I don't know if you have one of those old stereos that has a volume knob on it. I used
0: yep.
1: to have one of those as a teenager. You do? Okay. And so think about the volume of aldosterone being turned up too high. Aldosterone was a hormone that evolved to protect us. You know, when we were hunter-gatherers, feast or famine, when we're in the famine, it makes us hold on to water and salt and squeezes our blood vessels to protect our organs so that they keep having blood flow to them. But now that we're eating too much sodium and, you know, we're living with a fast food restaurant at every corner, aldosterone's running amok. So that aldosterone volume is turned up too high, and what Baxfendy does is it really turns that volume back down by targeting the production of aldosterone and reducing how much aldosterone is made. And that may be the missing link that we were missing with some of the other medications we're using, because some of the older medicines we use turn up that aldo volume, right? So instead of just treating the blood pressure, they also have this feedback mechanism with the body where they increase the aldosterone levels in our body.
0: Give us the website. Where do we get more information?
1: So you can go to Baxfendy.com if you want to learn more about this particular medication. And
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0: We're back. What's cooking today? The nation's food, wine, travel, health, wealth, and entertainment show. Michael Horn with Corey Marino. So, ancestry travel is big this year. That's what they're talking about. They're saying a lot of people planning here this year in 2026, a vacation trend, combining genealogy research, cultural experiences. People want to know about their background, their countries, their towns, their regions connected to their heritage. And so because of these DNA testing services, online industry tools, and all this stuff, there's a desire to travel. Where are you from, Corey? What area of the world?
11: Argentina.
0: So you want to travel there this year?
11: I've been there. It was pretty cool. But
0: oh, you did, huh?
11: No. I'll be going to Japan in October.
0: That's good. I went to the Czech Republic because my ancestors are Eastern European. It was good. It is actually kind of a fun thing to do. You kind of get inspired. You see Mozart, who was there doing all of his writing of manuscripts and great music. It's fun. It's good. Now, are you a Pokemon player, Corey?
11: Back in my day, I was.
0: You were, really?
11: Yeah.
0: What's the charm of Pokemon? What is it?
11: When I was a kid, it first came out, and video games were just, the handheld video games were just coming out, and it was, one of the best games on, the little Game Boys.
0: Now, there are older people that still play Pokemon, aren't there?
11: There are.
0: And you know who you are out there, telling you. And so, Vancouver police, they have a suspect now in a sting. Five consecutive days in late March, victims were reportedly lured to meetings via Facebook Marketplace, where they were bear sprayed and then robbed of their high value cards. Officers successfully apprehended a man in his 20s after setting up a sting operation. Authorities recovered two cards worth $2,000. I'd rather get my Joe Pignatano Brooklyn Dodger baseball card. It's probably worth more. All right, now here's another one. I'm not up on these stand-up comics, but this guy, this Nate Bargatze, is he a pretty good stand-up comic?
11: Yeah, he's pretty funny, Nate Bargatze.
0: Yeah, as they said, is it Bargatze? Is that right?
11: Yeah.
0: Okay, Nate Bargatze, and they say he's the nicest man in stand-up. And apparently, Nate Bargatze is pushing to make movie going more affordable for families. And so he's got an upcoming film, The Breadwinner. It looks pretty good. I've seen a trailer. It's going to be released on May 29th. So Bargatze announced a special Nate rate. That sounds good. I'll take the Nate rate, please. Thank you very much. It's an initiative aimed at lowering ticket costs at participating theaters. And the studios, they don't know what to think. They can't directly control ticket prices, so major theater chains are reportedly supporting the effort with discounted pricing. Some theaters plan to offer matinee-style rates. Others may reduce ticket prices by 25% depending on location and availability. So check that one out. That's The Breadwinner. Hollywood Burbank Airport is getting a major new terminal upgrade. Shorter security lines, easy curb to gates, pretty nice to

0: Delaware reported seeing the fireball enter the atmosphere yesterday. Breaking news and analysis at townhall.com. A growing global decline in birth rates is raising alarms, with many conservatives warning the trend effects run deeper cultural and technological shifts.
1: New data shows fertility rates falling well below replacement levels in dozens of countries, with some experts pointing to smartphones and declining in-person relationships as key factors. Conservative voices argue the crisis goes beyond economics, blaming cultural changes like delayed marriage and weakened family values. They're calling for pro-family policies, tax incentives, and renewed emphasis on marriage and child rearing, warning the long-term impact could reshape societies and economies worldwide. John Scott reporting.
0: Marcia Lucas, the Oscar-winning editor of the original 1977 Star Wars film, has died. She is the ex-wife of a creator, Star Wars creator George Lucas. Marcia Lucas was 80 years old. More on these stories at townhall.com.
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8: Welcome to What's Cooking today. I am your host, Michael Horn, on the nation's food, wine, travel, health, wealth, and entertainment show. We call the program What's Cooking Today. 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Sydney Hubbard is here co-hosting today to help us through it. Who are some of the great guests we have on the show today, Sydney?
9: We have Larry Lipson with the Affordable Wine Report.
8: Yeah, he says you don't have to spend a lot of money to drink good wine. Now, you don't drink wine, do you, Sydney?
9: A little bit, but I'm learning more about it.
8: Have you tried some of the Lipson suggestions?
9: No, I
8: haven't. He's got good ones for you.
9: Yeah,
8: he'll prove it again today. Who else?
9: We have fifth generation chicken keeper Lisa Steele.
8: Yeah, and what's she going to talk about?
9: Fresh seasonal cooking, backyard chickens, and National Egg Month.
8: Yeah, she's an egg expert. She's the one, I believe, that told me you can buy your eggs, they can say best buy a certain date, and they're still good a month later. We'll ask her about that today. On today's show, so Larry Lipson is here, Affordable Wines. It's a National Egg Month. Lisa Steele here to talk about chickens in your backyard in case you want to grow your own eggs and chickens. Seasonal cooking. She's got a new cookbook, by the way, In Season. Plus, we're going to look at, there's a deal at Krispy Kreme. A data breach settlement deadline with payouts up to $3,500. $3,500. Can you imagine a payout like that at Krispy Kreme? How many dozens of donuts could I get for $3,500?

0: $100. Price has gone up. I think it's 36. Okay. Yeah. All right. We got National Egg Month. Oh, I mentioned that. It's all a month long. I don't know how we're first getting to it. It's the month of May, and we're in the waning days of May, but we've had a lot to talk about, a lot of barbecue going on in May. So the affordable, wonderful egg is here with us, and we'll pay tribute today. It's a great, they call it a treat. I call it the great food. It's protein. It gives you muscle strength, brain function, eye health, weight management. That's the four basic food groups I need to attack. Now, whether you do it hard-boiled, poached, scrambled, over easy, a healthy egg is going to make you feel sunny side up. You like that? A healthy egg, sunny side up. Thank you very much. It's sunscreen day. Have we talked about sunscreen enough this month? Apparently not. So they tell you to be serious about this. Warnings against skin cancer are always out there. Part of the National Safe Sun Week this week to urge us to use sunscreen, high SPF to mitigate risk. You don't have to buy the stuff with the chemicals. Get stuff with the non-chemicals, as Dr. Barkey mentions. Enjoy outdoor activities and reset your misconceptions. Talk with your doctor. Don't be unaware, though. Be careful with your skin. It is an organ. The skin is an organ in the body. It's also a great popsicle day today. Sydney is probably not available to talk about this. But Sydney, have you ever heard the great popsicle story?
1: I have not.
0: Little Frankie Epperson. This holiday traces back to 1905. An 11-year-old little punk, Frankie Epperson, accidentally left a flavored soda mixture outside overnight with a stirring stick. The drink froze, created the first ice pop on a stick. Years later, little Frankie Epperson, after all those years wondering how to get the stick out of there, he came up with this. He said, "Ooh, I think I'll call it the Popsicle." And then the kid nicknamed it Pops-sicle for their pop. And today, the National Great Popsicle Day is celebrated with the Frankie Epsicle. Great story, and I'm glad I could tell it for the 9,000th time. Recite it next time. We're going to have a contest. We'll be back on What's Cooking Today.
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0: me jump in right here so we can fade out the chupster. Yeah, that's right. This is the old wine twist for you there. Welcome back to the show. I'm your host, Michael Horn. Sydney Hubbard, where are we headed?
1: We're headed over to Larry Lipson.
0: That's the intro?
1: We're headed over to Larry Lipson with the Affordable Wine Report.
0: Hold on a second, please. Ladies and gentlemen,
2: now joining us on the show, wine, food, restaurant expert, Larry Lipson is here. Please give him a warm welcome. Please, Larry is on his pogo stick today, exercising. Larry, get off your pogo stick and join us, please, on the show. Thank you.
0: Ladies and gentlemen, I give you Larry Lipson. Larry, welcome to the broadcast.
3: Well, thank you.
0: The audience, they love you, Larry. Now, Sydney, you see how that's done? Sydney?
1: Yeah.
0: Please don't let it happen again.
1: You got it.
0: I'm just kidding. Larry, how you doing this week?
3: I'm doing okay. It's a cloudy day today, but
0: it's been kind of crummy weather, hasn't it? The East Coast has been hit up with a lot of rainstorms, overcast days on the West Coast. I haven't checked in with Cousin Mike and Cousin Wanda in the Midwest to see what the hell's going on, but we did get a new candidate to run for Senate in Texas, so I'm sure the sun is beaming down on the state of Texas. But other than that, here we sit, Larry, with the Affordable Wine Report, wines under $20. Every week you do this report, you go through all the different stores. I got to tell you, we joke around a lot on the show. Larry finds some incredible wines. Now, these are not, you know, state-of-the-art 90-plus wines that you're going to get somewhere. So you'll rarely find Larry give a 9 or something over a 9 when he does roll out the printing presses. It's a bulletin. But he does rate highly a lot of these wines that you don't have to pay a lot of money for. What you got for us today, Larry?
3: Well, I got two California wines, and one a Cabernet Sauvignon and one a red blend. The red blend is interesting. It's called California Traditions, and there's nowhere on there they tell you what the grapes are or if it's a vintage. I couldn't find a real vintage date on it. It's only alcohol is only 12% by volume.
0: But the only name on the label is California Traditions. That's the name of the wine, right?
3: That's the name of the wine, and when you look it up, it's sort of vague stuff. I think it was Vivino is the only one that seems to sort of list it. Anyway, I paid $6.20 for this. But it was on sale at Publix. Two wines for I guess it was $12.89 or something. Anyway, so
0: $12.40. I think it'd be about $12.40. Yeah,
3: $12.39.
0: Okay, there you go.
3: $12.39, and Wine Searcher gave it 86 points. And there was nothing on the average anywhere. You know, there were pictures of this bottle of wine, and it was under the name Wine Roots. California Roots instead of California Traditions, and had no information.
0: Well, let's dissect that, since it says California Traditions, California Roots. You say it's a red blend. That means they can get grapes anywhere in the state of California and blend them. So it's maybe not coming from the north, not from the south, not coming along the coast. It's probably a blend of stuff we don't know. So, but we do know it's a red wine. It's blended. What did it taste like? More like a Bordeaux style?
3: If I was blindfolded,
0: yes.
3: I would guess this was a Merlot.
0: All right. So more maybe more with maybe the Bordeaux wines there. By the way, if you were blindfolded there, you wouldn't be able to see. So I just thought I'd pass that along. So you're saying you picked up Merlot. So maybe that's the predominant grape in there. You've been doing this for 50 plus years, so I would go with your estimation on this. Now, and you found this at Publix supermarkets. Unfortunately, they don't have any stores on the West Coast, but did it say it has national distribution?
3: Yeah, no, it doesn't, but I believe it's nationally distributed.
0: Okay.
3: And on the back label, it says that it's bottled by International Wine Merchants Limited from Modesto, California.
0: Ooh, okay.
3: maybe yellow.
0: Yeah.
3: I don't know. Anyway,
0: International Wine Merchants. International Wine Merchants from Modesto. Could be a Gallo product, I guess. What were we going to say, Larry? I'm sorry.
3: I was going to say that, you know, it's surprisingly good for the price. I mean, it's certainly a great value to be able to buy a wine at $6.20 and evidently goes as low as I saw on the Vivino readership sort of things that they bought. People around the country bought it about as low as $4.50 a bottle. So, you know, so it's evidently a low-priced wine.
0: Wait a minute. $4.50 a bottle?
3: Yeah.
0: That's a low price there. So let me ask you this. You tasted it.
3: Tasted it. And
0: yes.
3: I'll tell you what, it's not a complicated wine in any way. It's not a huge in any way huge taste. It's a,
0: what would you not, serve with
3: dry.
0: It what
3: it's,
0: kind of a meal hamburgers
3: dry.
0: Hamburgers I, steaks what
3: well I, you know it's dry, it's fruity, it's you know, it's not a bad wine at all.
0: Did you and have I, it by I, itself
3: I gave it 8 points.
0: Okay. Did you have it all by itself or with a meal?
3: Oh, I always have it with a meal.
0: So what was the meal?
3: I don't remember.
0: Okay. That's certainly an answer.
3: I mean, it's been a couple of weeks, I think, since...
0: 8 points, though.
3: Yeah.
0: On a scale of 1 to 10, 10 being best, 8 points, that's a good rating from Larry.
3: Yeah.
0: All right, Larry, gonna take a break, come back with more. We got a cab coming up. That's the red blend, a mysterious red blend. Maybe you might want to get a bottle and dissect it yourself. We'll be right back.
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0: 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We've had a red blend. We don't know much about the red blend. It's called California Traditions or California Roots. This particular bottle said California Traditions. Larry found it at Publix for $6.20. He was getting Merlot off it. He does not know the blend. 12% alcohol. Do we have the average price for that nationally, by the way, Larry, of California Traditions?
1: There wasn't an average on it.
0: Okay.
1: So I would imagine it's around something around between like $7 or something like that.
0: All right, so Larry gave it 8.0 on the Lipson scale of 1 to 10. Now, you said you also had a Cabernet. What do you have for us?
1: Okay, this is another one that there wasn't very much information on it. This was on sale at Publix for $22.99, so which means I paid around $11.50 for it, but it runs over $20 normally, so that would mean that there are some places that sell it for under $20, but you know. Not there are a few of them that sell it probably for a little over 20 or 20. In fact, somewhere I think I saw it at exactly $20. I think it was Wine Enthusiast because Wine Enthusiast gave it 90 points. That's what made me pick it up.
0: Wow.
1: And it's called the Wind Finder, one word. WindFinder. This is the 2023 vintage, and it's got a Central Coast, what you call an AVA, I guess. It says sustainably crafted. Estate vineyards, so it's that must be a boutique
0: Where did you find it?
1: This was at Publix. Wine Searcher gave it 87 points, and Cellar Tracker gave it 87. Larry Lipson is giving it 8.5. It's a well-made Cabernet and finish to it. It's got fruit, plum fruit, cherries maybe, and it's dark fruit mostly though.
0: So it's a nice big. You say this would be a nice bigger Cabernet Sauvignon.
1: It's grown, produced, and bottled by Windfinder Wines in Greenfield, California. Where's Greenfield? Wherever that is. Anyway, you certainly can't hurt by this. Evidently, they have a wind turbine or something in the vineyard there. It says wind-powered wine. That's why they gave it that name. They use the wind turbine on the winery.
0: So this is from Monterey County. Greenfield is near Monterey, so that's why it's probably called Windfinder. It gets that breeze. So... a good Cabernet, what was the alcohol content?
1: Alcohol on this, good question. Let's see. Is it on here? My goodness, I do not see it on here, but it's probably on here somewhere.
0: So it's the Windfinder 2023 Central Coast out of Monterey County, Cabernet Sauvignon.
1: I found it. 13.5%.
0: You like that, don't you?
1: Alcohol. That's
0: founded at Publix. found it at Publix, $11.50. You say it averages $20 sometimes in certain places. On the Lipson scale of 1 to 10, 10 being best, you gave it an 8.5. Larry, did we lose you?
1: Yeah, I'm here.
0: Yeah, you gave it an 8.5 on the Lipson scale of 1 to 10.
1: Yes, I did.
0: Thank you, Larry. We'll post these at our website at crntalk.com in the Lipson Wines Under $20 report. We'll do that.
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0: hour back. What's cooking today? The nation's food, wine, travel, health, wealth, and entertainment show. I'm your host, Michael Horn, with Sydney Hubbard. Sydney, where are we headed?
1: We're headed over to fifth generation chicken keeper Lisa Steele.
0: Five generations of chicken keeping and eggs and all that good information. Lisa Steele is a master gardener, a cookbook author. It's National Egg Month. We got around to finally celebrating it. That's why we have the fifth generation chicken keeper with us today. She's sharing seasonal cooking, inspiration, some great recipes, too. Backyard and chicken tips for you. And she's got a new cookbook out. Lisa, welcome to the broadcast, Lisa Steele. The new book is called what, In Season?
2: In Season, yes. And thanks for having me back again.
0: It's always good to have you. You always told me when you buy eggs and you put them in your refrigerator and there's a date on there, you say those eggs usually last a month after that expiration or whatever that date is, right?
2: Right, yeah, that's just kind of like a sell-by date. It's very vague. It doesn't really mean a whole lot, yeah.
0: And the way to check it is not that old drop the egg in the water thing. You gotta crack the egg and smell it, right?
2: Well, yeah, the drop in the water thing does work. A very fresh egg is going to sink because air hasn't had time to get into it. And if you put the egg in a glass of water and it floats, I probably wouldn't eat it, but if you want to take your chances and you crack it in a bowl, you will definitely know if it's bad or not.
0: Okay.
2: There's no mistaking a bad egg.
0: You'll smell it. So there you go. We got that out of the way. You've been doing this now. Talk to us about the beginnings. Five generations. When did this all start?
2: Well, it started back in Finland. My grandparents both emigrated from Finland as children, but they had chickens back in Finland. And when they came to this country, you know, they weren't educated, didn't even have high school educations, but they knew how to raise chickens. And that kind of became our family destiny, I guess I could say, which I'm excited because I'm kind of carrying it on a different way. Like, I'm not selling eggs or chickens. I don't have a diner like they did, you know, but I'm talking about raising chickens. I'm talking about cooking eggs. And, you know, I just kind of feel like it was meant to be.
0: And you hail from what area of the country?
2: I live in Maine.
0: Yeah, it's Maine. That's a good area. Good farming, Maine. Good chicken area. Yeah. How do you keep coyotes in that out of your chicken yards?
2: Yeah, we live right on the edge of the woods and we have seen coyotes. You know, my chickens have a nice safe pen. I only let them out when I feel like I can be out with them and watch them. I mean, it's not just coyotes, it's fox, owls, your neighbor's dog. I mean, everything kind of likes to eat chickens, unfortunately.
0: All right. How many cookbooks do you have now?
2: Just two.
0: Okay, so this is the latest one. It's called In Season. It's 125 sweet and savory recipes celebrating simple, fresh ingredients. Tell us about it.
2: Well, I did want to write another egg cookbook. My first egg cookbook was so much fun to write, and I think I came on and talked to you about it.
0: Yes, you did.
2: It's been really popular. But my agent said sequels don't really do very well, whether it's a movie or a book. So he kind of encouraged me and pushed me to expand a little bit and not just create egg recipes. At first I resisted, but it ended up being so much fun because I wasn't limited to just eggs. So there's soups and salads and sandwiches and desserts and just all kinds of things using fresh ingredients. You know, nothing is canned, nothing is processed or prepared. And, you know, it's not that hard to cook with fresh ingredients. It really isn't, and it doesn't take much longer.
0: Now, the name of the first cookbook was, or is?
2: The Fresh Eggs Daily Cookbook.
0: The Fresh Eggs Daily Cookbook. So now you come out with a sequel. You still have 125 plus fresh seasonal recipes, but you've got now, as you mentioned, salads, cozy soups, egg dishes, desserts, cocktails. Let's talk about some of these recipes because I'm always interested. Smoked salmon salad with lemon and dill. That sounds exquisite. Tell us about it.
2: So good. So that's kind of a riff on a shrimp salad. You know, it doesn't get super hot here in Maine, but in the summer it gets warm and you don't feel like eating hot things. And I love making sandwiches even for dinner just because they're easy. Everyone loves them. So I swapped in smoked salmon and dill for shrimp, and it just makes a really nice salad. You can use it as a sandwich. You can use that as a dip. You can just eat it out of the bowl if you want. Great.
0: I like it. No, your heritage, you say your parents, did they come over from Finland, so the second generation was here in the States, or were there a couple of generations in Finland?
2: We still do have distant relatives in Finland.
0: So we still got a generations going on there. So this is bi-continent, still a wonderful thing. The reason I ask is there's a recipe here called Finnish Summer Soup. I love things that sound delicious and are made with love that are maybe a family recipe. What's in the Finnish Summer Soup?
2: Yeah, that is one that I did have when we lived in Finland for a year when I was in sixth grade. And it's basically like a milk-based soup. So it's kind of like a chowder, but it uses all the fresh, tender spring vegetables. So like baby carrots and fresh peas and, you know, baby potatoes and like all kind of like miniature vegetables, which is really fun. I love the soups. I love the chilled pea soup also and the watermelon soup. You know, there's
0: nothing. You got a watermelon soup?
2: Only be for, I do. It's actually, it's the one right after the Finnish summer soup. It's a chilled watermelon soup with feta and mint. So that one's really good.
0: Does it have eggs in it? No.
2: No, it doesn't. All right. That would be kind of weird.
0: That would be. Three cheese tomato tarts. I love tomatoes. I like cheese.
2: You would like the tarts then?
0: That's a great answer.
2: And they're individuals. I like individual sized tarts, so you don't have to worry about slicing them. You know, everyone just gets their own little portion.
0: Now, the trend at some of these fast food drive through hamburger joints is the smash burger, where I think they just take a burger and annihilate it, and then they serve it to you. You have a recipe in your book called Smashed Eggs on Honey Ricotta Toast. Tell me.
2: Yeah. That one, it just basically came from being too lazy to make an egg salad. I love soft-boiled eggs. I kind of feel like a hard-boiled egg is similar to eating a well-done steak. You know, it's not really enjoying the food in its best presentation. You know, so I really like a soft-boiled egg. And, you know, instead of making the egg salad, just kind of smush it a little bit on some toast with some honey ricotta.
0: What's your website, Lisa Steele?
2: It is freshegsdaily.com.
0: All right, hang on. We're going to come back with another segment. 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We're talking to Lisa Steele, fifth generation chicken keeper, master gardener. We'll find out about that. And cookbook author. Stay with us. It's What's Cooking Today.
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0: we are celebrating with fifth-generation chicken keeper, egg expert Lisa Steele, talking about seasonal cooking backyard chickens during National Egg Month. She's also a master gardener and a cookbook author. Let's talk about gardening. Now, you're in Maine. I'm guessing your growing season isn't quite as long as mine in California. When do you put out the plants in your garden or plant the seeds?
1: Memorial Day is a good rule of thumb.
0: Yeah. So you've done some planting then here very recently, right?
1: Yes, absolutely. But the days are very, very long. So once you get stuff in and it starts growing,
0: yeah,
1: it does grow pretty quickly. So, you know, you can grow almost anything, not, you know, citrus or, you know, things like that. But, yeah, all the regular vegetables.
0: You're pointed. The earth tilts, so you're pointed. I remember my uncle's farm in Illinois. I go like, hey, it's 10 o'clock and the sun's still out. I mean, there's a late sunset. When is your sunset right now?
1: I think it's about 8:30 now, and the sun comes up at, like, I don't know, 4:30 or something like
0: that.
1: So, you know, we're not like Scandinavia where they get, you know, 24 hours of daylight in the summer near the Arctic Circle. But the days are long, so planting works.
0: So you're a master gardener. What do you do? What tips can you give us to keep pests out of your garden? I mean, we already talked about foxes and coyotes and everything else hampering your chickens. What about the garden? Rabbits getting in there?
1: I know the coyotes get the rabbits. Mostly,
0: oh, there you go.
1: Mostly it's wild turkeys and the chickens, honestly, that destroy the garden. You know, so fencing is really important. We don't use chemicals or pesticides, but we try to encourage birds, bats. You know, they eat tons of bugs. So, like, the more birds you can encourage to your yard with feeders and houses and, you know, water baths and stuff, they'll do a really good job controlling a lot of the bugs.
0: And I've asked the chicken keepers here, you know, I watch people, they feed them worms, and I'm thinking, am I eating worms in those eggs? What kind of feed do you give your chickens to keep them healthy and productive?
1: Yeah, mine do eat worms. They eat lizards. They'll eat frogs if they can catch them.
0: Wow.
1: They eat mice. They eat field mice. Chickens are, they're omnivores, so they'll eat almost anything, but they eat like a regular, you know, chicken feed. And then, like yesterday, I went out and picked them bucketfuls of dandelion greens. They really like those.
0: What ingredients, gardening-wise, are in season right now that people should be taking absolute advantage of at local farmer markets anywhere around the country?
1: Oh, yeah, definitely. I love the early spring vegetables, asparagus, peas, rhubarb. If you live, you know, a little more northern, it can be hard to find in the south. Asparagus, peas, rhubarb, strawberries are probably coming in season in a lot of places. They're usually the earliest berry. I mean, that's kind of all the leafy greens start coming up. Radishes, they're super quick. That's
0: radishes.
1: Kind of like the early spring
0: stuff. I forget the turnip. The turnips are really good for you, aren't they?
1: I guess. I don't really like turnips.
0: See, there you left them out. I forgot about them. I like them. Put some salt on them. Eat them. Now, Lisa Steele is here with us. She's a master gardener, chicken keeper, fifth generation. Her first book out was Fresh Eggs Daily. This is her new book she's got on called In Season. More recipes, but a lot more information here, including in this new book, In Season. Let's get right to it. You include cocktails. What are some of your favorites? What are some things you feature in the book to kind of help us out during happy hour every day?
1: Yes. So my absolute favorite is the blackberry shrub, which shrubs are not super popular. They were popular like in the revolutionary days as kind of a way to preserve fruits, berries specifically. So it's kind of like a berry simple syrup. Then you add vinegar, and it makes this like sweet, tart, just really lovely base for a cocktail. Then you add, you know, your vodka or whatever to it, bourbon, rum.
0: And what's it called?
1: Some sparkling water. It's a shrub.
0: It's a shrub.
1: This is
0: actually a shrub, right?
1: Yep. It's called a shrub. It's got a great history. I mean, I mentioned a little in the book, but you can also Google it. But they're very refreshing for summer because they have that apple cider vinegar in them. So it's not super sweet.
0: You had a little accident earlier. You said vinegar. And I went ahead and thought to myself, she's the real deal, because now I can talk to her like a person from Maine. It's Pepperidge Farm. It's Pepperidge Farm. Do you guys eat Pepperidge Farm back there, or do we just eat whatever's best for us?
1: I mean, I do love Pepperidge Farm bread, I have to say. You know, okay. For a sandwich. I eat Pepperidge Farm.
0: Now, I want to raise chickens. What's the biggest misconception? Should I buy 2, 3, 1, 20, depending on my space?
1: I think like 5 or 6.
0: Yeah.
1: It's easy to get overwhelmed because when they lay tons of eggs, and then it gets stressful. You don't know what to do with all of them. 5 or 6 chickens, I think, is a good starting point, and probably will lay enough eggs for like a family of, you know, 2, 3, or 4, or something like that.
0: All right. It's National Egg Month. You got a couple of creative ways to really elevate the everyday egg recipe and dish at home?
1: Ooh. Yeah, I have a simple one. When you are frying eggs, instead of using butter or oil, add a little bit of heavy cream in the bottom of your pan. Ooh. And fry your egg in that. It makes it, the whites are so soft and silky. It adds so much flavor, a little bit of fat. It's a great way to use up like that last splash of heavy cream in the container.
0: Heavy cream. I love that tip. Lisa Steele, you are great. Where do we get the books? Fresh Egg Daily and the new one in season. Bookstores everywhere, Amazon?
1: Yeah, Amazon, Barnes & Noble, what's the million? I think the new one is in BJ's. Wherever books are sold.
0: Can we get it at your website?
1: Yes.
0: 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Lisa Steele, we'll have you back soon. Thanks again.
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0: delight. I eat them morning or night. I can make money if I work there, especially if there's a breach of security there. All right, thank you very much. Little song I wrote for the next story here. It's Krispy Kreme. Listen to this. You think working at a everyday kind of, okay, job. So current and former Krispy Kreme employees are affected by the company's 2024, we're going back a couple of years here, data breach settlement. Eligible individuals that have documented financial losses, listen to this, could receive up to $3,500. Did you hear that, Sydney?
1: I heard it.
0: Did you ever work at Krispy Kreme?
1: No, but I enjoy Krispy Kreme.
0: So do I, and I didn't work there either. While those without documentation may qualify for an estimated $75 payment. Still some cash. So the breach reportedly exposed personal information, including names, social security numbers, birth dates, financial account details. All you got to do is go to a hospital every time you check in. What's your name? What's your birth date? The only thing they don't make you shout out is your social security number. There's a breach right there. The deadline to opt out or file your objections is June 6th. So you got to get your claim form submitted in. Go to the Krispy Kreme website for more details. That's better than just getting a free donut when you buy a dozen. I don't think they do that anymore. Okay, from Food and Wine, a lot of steakhouse chefs, a lot of butchers, they're starting to weigh in on the best grocery chains for buying quality steak. I love this. 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I don't know about Publix. I've never been inside one. Probably throw me out. Okay, some confusing food labels are out there on expiration labels. Just like we had, you know, you got your eggs, it says bingo. That's your maybe sell-by date. It's not best buy. Drop them in the water, see if they go to the bottom, eat your eggs. Now, according to the Food and Wine, many consumers are throwing away good food because they confuse best buy with sell-by or use-by dates. So the researchers say labels actually related to quality rather than spoilage, and the confusion leads to billions of pounds of unnecessary food waste each year. The specialists encourage you to rely on sight, smell, and proper storage practices and help yourself out. And there's some summer scam warnings out there. Everyday cybersecurity experts are warning travelers to watch out for a rise in vacation booking scams. New data shows scammers are increasingly targeting travelers with fake hotel listings, fraudulent vacation rentals, bogus airline deals, and phishing emails designed to steal personal and financial information. So they often create realistic-looking websites, so watch out. 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

0: didn't immediately respond to emails seeking comment, but has previously denied there was a hunger strike, abuse, or poor conditions inside the center.
1: The ice is set for the Stanley Cup final following the Carolina Hurricanes' win Friday night over the Montreal Canadiens. 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
9: 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I am your host, Michael Horn, on the nation's food, wine, travel, health, wealth, and entertainment show. We call the program What's Cooking Today. Along with us, Madison Hernandez. Madison, tell us who's on the show today.
10: We're starting off with Belinda Smith Sullivan talking about her new cocktail book, celebrating the art of mixing drinks with a Southern flair.
9: Yeah, you want to mix a drink, you want to have some good success with it, stay tuned. Who else?
10: Then we have Scott Wiener telling us the history of pizza and how to make great pizza at home.
9: Yeah, this should be good. We got to get into summer. You know, it's I don't know where you are, and there's been a lot of rain across the country everywhere. We broadcast from Hollywood, California. It's been June gloom all year long, but I don't know what's going on. Days are obviously getting longer, warmer, so be ready to go and be safe. Welcome aboard, everybody. Good to have you with us. It's a great day today, and I'm surprised we don't have a guest for this, but I'm sure we will at some point this week. It's National Hamburger Day today. Now, this is a big Madison. You going to get yourself a burger?
10: Yeah, I'm going to have two burgers.
9: Sydney Hubbard, you in for a burger?
11: I'm down for a burger.
9: Our chef on the staff, Chef Wimpy. Hi, Chef Wimpy. That's an old one for you Popeye fans out there. If you don't know the Popeye cartoons, you're in the dark, like you are in most points on the show. Wimpy was Popeye's friend who always ate burgers. Did you know that, Madison?
10: No.
9: Sydney, did you know that?
11: I did not know.
9: Audience, did you know that? Crickets, crickets, crickets. Okay, there you have it. Anyway, forget that one. It's National Hamburger Day. Anybody that you know that likes a hamburger is probably going to get one of these. It's a combination. Come on, who thought that a simple food with a beef patty, a bun, a classic topping, maybe ketchup, mustard, pickles. I'll lose the ketchup. And the exact origins are debated. The hamburger, actually, ketchup is good on burgers. It's not on hot dogs. The exact origins debated. The hamburger, they say it's named after Hamburg, Germany, with possible roots in an 18th century Hamburg sausage sausage recipe or meal served aboard the Hamburg America line in the 1880s. And then many American diners claim to have invented the burger. You take a look at it, there's a lot of diners that say, we started the hamburger. We did it. Apparently, the hamburger did gain national fame once again at the old World's Fair that we don't have anymore. This was at the, every 4 years, they used to have this World's Fair. And in 1904, it was in St. Louis, and that's where they introduced hamburgers. But we don't know if they invented them. It's just that's where they introduced them at the fair. It's World Passion Fruit Martini Day today. You like a martini? You like the fruity ones, you know? Well, here's one that I didn't realize. This we're celebrating today one of Britain's, the Brits, can you believe this, most stylish and flavorful cocktail. They got a cocktail other than beer? I didn't know that. Well, anyway, this cocktail is, it's a British, the British have made the passion fruit martini really a standout. Here's what happens. It blends gin, vermouth, and some aromatic wine with the sweet, tangy taste of passion fruit for just the refreshing, fruity twist. Now, in the UK, there's a lot of companies out there who specialize in crafting ready-made cocktail mixers, making it easy to enjoy a passion fruit martini with minimal effort, like in a can. Is that what they're saying? Mm-hmm. Just add the fruit. It's a vibrant British classic. Have you ever had one of these, Madison? Passion fruit martini. Says Sydney, have you ever had one?
11: I have not. But I'm going to try one.
9: Mike, have you ever had one? No, I haven't, Mike. Okay, yeah, so we're going to all have to try it. Also, it's World Hunger Day today, founded as the Hunger Project in 2011. Today, we raise awareness about the need for sustainable solutions to end global hunger. Tackling hunger requires addressing the root causes, the long-term initiatives tailored to whatever the specific country needs. Advances in food technology have played a key role in reducing hunger, like refrigeration, like allowing meat to not spoil, other innovations, electric ovens, and so much more. 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

0: Welcome back here to What's Cooking Today, the nation's food, wine, travel, health, wealth, and entertainment show. I'm your host, Michael Horn. Madison Hernandez, where are we headed here in our first segment here, first interview?
1: We're headed over to Belinda Smith Sullivan talking about her new cocktail book, celebrating the art of mixing drinks with a Southern flair.
0: Belinda Smith Sullivan, renowned chef and author. He's got this new cocktail book out called Cocktails Southern Style. Pours, drinks, sips, and bites. Welcome, Belinda, to the broadcast.
2: Thank you for having me.
0: It's an honor to have you here. I'm liking this. So now, yeah, first off, you're a chef. So did you start making cocktails first or become a great chef first? Give us the background.
2: I was a chef first. But, you know, I wrote this book because I'm a novice when it comes to mixology or being a bartender. And I just felt that there were other people out there like me who like cocktails, but who are a little bit intimidated making them themselves at home. So I tried to just, as I said, make it easier for the novice like me to do this.
0: Belinda, it seems like you really get involved. Belinda Smith Sullivan, our guest here. You're not only a chef and you do cocktails, but you're a food writer. You're a spice blends entrepreneur. Do you come and make up new spice blends? Is that your big deal? And you got your own spice line or something? Tell us about it.
2: Yes, I have my own line of spice blends called Chef Belinda Spices. And there are about 11 flavors in the line. And they are, again, because I want everyone to feel good about cooking and comfortable and not, you know, and not believe that it's something that's beyond their reach. They're blends that are... that they can use, you know, that are pre-blended for them. So they don't have to think, do I need a tablespoon of this, a teaspoon of that, a pinch of that? They're already mixed and ready to go. All they do is just sprinkle it on their food items, and they're good.
0: Chef Belinda Smith, the chef, the food writer, the spice blends entrepreneur, the author, and I can't believe this last one here, a commercially rated pilot. What the heck? I want to get on your flight. I bet the food is awesome. How'd you become a commercially rated pilot?
2: Well, I am a pilot that decided that I just, once I got my private pilot, I just kept going and I accumulated all of these ratings. And then I finally said, well, I may as well learn how to be an instructor. So I got my instructor certificate. And in order to be an instructor, you have to be commercially rated.
0: So, I want to get on your flight. She clicks it on autopilot, takes the food card, and next thing you know, you got some gourmet meal coming your way with some kind of great cocktail. Belinda Smith Sullivan is has a culinary arts degree from Johnson & Wales University, and she writes a monthly column in the South Carolina Living magazine. She's featured on South Carolina Living's website with monthly how-to videos she's got there. She's an active member of the Southern Foodways Alliance, International Association of Culinary Professionals, American Culinary Federation. The list goes on and on and on. Right, let's get into cocktails. So you said this, you got an idea to write this book because we all sort of, I don't know how to make that cocktail, right? And so you put together this book, Cocktails Southern Style, and you got pours, drinks, sips, and bites. So I know what a cocktail is. What's a pour, the drink, and the sips? So what's a sip?
2: Actually, pours and sips are just another way of saying drink.
0: Okay, thank you. I just wanted to make sure there's something I didn't know I could have fun with. So,
2: bites are because in the back of the book, the last chapter is filled with little goodies that you might want to serve along with your cocktail. Because after all, I'm in the South, and no Southerner would invite you over for a drink and not give you something to go along with it.
0: There's 90 recipes for classic cocktails here, and as you say at the back of the book, you've got some recipes to suit all tastes. Let's talk about the categories of cocktails. Now, celebration cocktails we kind of get, right? You're doing something special for the holidays, Christmas, Thanksgiving, whatever it might be. You have a favorite celebration cocktail that you have in the book?
2: Oh, the French 75.
0: No, okay, so what's the French 75?
2: It's champagne.
0: Yep.
2: And has some bitters in it. And that's about it.
0: All right, you got the brunch favorites listed there where you can start the day with a Southern toast. What's like mint juleps, stuff like that in there?
2: Mm-hmm. Yeah.
0: Okay, I like that. Now, the afternoon porch sipper. What would I find in the afternoon porch sipper section?
2: Oh, you'd find things like a blood orange margarita, sangria,
0: Mm-hmm. Oh, yeah.
2: Mojito, you know, a mango colada. Those are the kind of things that would be in, but, you know, very casual, but, you know, refreshing for porch sipping. Again,
0: porch sipping.
2: A very southern thing.
0: Super port sipping section of the book over there. And if you have a couple of those things, you won't be able to say super port sipping section. I'll tell you that. Now, the 5 o'clock somewhere section. Now, this could be like a martini, I'm guessing, something like that.
2: Well, it could be, but in the book, the 5 o'clock somewhere section is all wine cocktail.
0: Oh, okay. So you did wine cocktails. Okay.
2: Yeah.
0: Do you have martinis listed somewhere else in another section?
2: There's a section called Classic Southern Martinis.
0: Got it. Okay, there you go.
2: And that's where most of the martinis are located.
0: What's a Southern martini for the martini lovers out there?
2: Oh, there would be something like the Southern Belle cocktail. There would be martinis that are not just the classic everyday kind of martini, but martinis that are mixed with... With maybe juices, with fruit juices.
0: Okay, all right.
2: Or
0: good.
2: Other liqueurs.
0: Now, this next session, I hope this is a typo on my show prep here. There's a section called Spritzes, Smashes, and Farts. Is that is that a typo?
2: That's not a typo.
0: Oh, excuse me. I'm sorry. This scared the heck out of me. What the heck is a fart cocktail? Please.
2: Okay, you have me laughing here. A fart is simply, well, there's a long story there, but very succinctly, a fart is like a shot, but layered shot. You know, everyone, you know, knows what a shot is, but
0: yes.
2: A fart is a layered shot.
0: So if you got a three-layered fart?
2: Yeah, three layers of something, you know, of something in it, which is usually a
0: three
2: whiskey,
0: layers.
2: A chocolate,
0: yep.
2: Or a mocha, and a something like a Bailey's or a Kahlua.
0: So you actually go into a bar and you ask for a fart and the bartender knows what you're talking about?
2: Well, more and more do know.
0: I don't believe
2: because
0: it.
2: They've taken on a life of their own here in the South. Even though was invented in Alaska.
0: It was invented. I got to hear more about this. Can you hold on for one more segment?
2: Sure.
0: Okay. Are you following this, Madison? Are you following the fart section? Sydney, are you following this a little bit? I mean...
3: Yeah, we're following.
0: We'll get together a little afternoon fart. I mean, I just... that's the section. It's called Spritzes, Smashes, and Farts. Where do we get the book, by the way? Where is it available?
2: Well... It should be in bookstores or gift shops near you.
0: Amazon?
2: Amazon.
0: All right. Belinda Smith-Sullivan is our guest. She's going to come right back with us. Her new cocktail book celebrates the art of mixing drinks with a southern flair. That's it. It's called Cocktails Southern Style. Pours, drinks, sips, and bites, and farts, obviously. We'll be back with more.
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0: cocktail time here at What's Cooking Today, the nation's food, wine, travel, health, wealth, and entertainment show. Our guest, Belinda Smith Sullivan, she's got a new cocktail book, celebrates the art of mixing drinks with a Southern flair. It's called Cocktails Southern Style, Pours, Drinks, Sips, and Bites. We're going through some of the categories she has in the book: celebration cocktails, brunch favorites, afternoon port sippers, 5 o'clock somewhere drinks, spritzes, smashes, and we got into farts, and it's not a typo. And the fart is like a little, like a shot, but it's layered. It's like mixed. Is that correct?
1: That's correct. It's a layered shot.
0: So you go out with your favorite woman that you want to impress. You're dressed to the nines, so is she. You sit down at the bar. You look at her and say, would you like to join me in a fart? What is she going to think about? Did people know in the South that what a fart is, that it's a drink?
1: They do now.
0: Thank you very much. Okay. On with the next section. All right. So then we got shandies and beer cocktails, unique spins on familiar favorites. What's a shandy?
1: A shandy is, quite frankly, it's a cocktail that has beer in it.
0: Gotcha. Okay, so these are all made with beer then, unique spins on familiar things like beer. And then you got mocktails and non-alcoholic beverages. So those that are not drinkers, non-alcoholic people, can still enjoy a good mocktail, correct?
1: That's correct.
0: All right. Now, do you have a favorite cocktail, by the way, in the book? Is there one that just pops that you just go, when you go out, you order that more than anything else?
1: Well, I have two.
0: Yes.
1: What? I really enjoy a good extra dry martini, but there's a cocktail in the book that's called the Aviation, and I would say that's probably my favorite.
0: Okay, so the extra dry martini, you keep the vermouth totally out of it, like absolutely no vermouth, it's just like one drop of vermouth.
1: Well, I rinse the glass with vermouth, and then pour the vodka. I rinse
0: there
1: the glass,
0: you go.
1: And I toss out the vermouth, and then I pour the vodka in there. And then I garnish it with olives that have been soaking in vermouth.
0: Oh, now there. See, now I was going to say you're like our favorite, the late, great, wonderful Ed McMahon from The Tonight Show. He was in the Marines, and he sent out somebody to get some things for cocktails, and he asked them to get vermouth, and they came back with cases of it. He said, what are we going to do with cases? So his McMahon martini was to pour the vermouth in, swish it around, and throw it all out, and then make the drink from there. You actually then soak the olives in the vermouth. Interesting. I'm going to try that.
1: Yes.
0: It's an interesting thought.
1: As soon as
0: thought
1: I get them home, pour all the olive juice off, and I fill the jar up with vermouth, stick it in the fridge. I label them first.
0: Very interesting.
1: So in case, you know, the children come
0: around. So in case somebody's having a sandwich and they go, what the heck's wrong with these olives? It's pretty interesting. Now, in addition to this, you've got some special drinks from the book. What is swamp water?
1: Oh, swamp water is fun. Swamp water is pineapple juice and chartreuse with a little bit of lime juice in it.
0: Sounds good. You got the Southern Belle Martini. We talked about that earlier, right? That's the kind of your favorite one, correct?
1: That's one of my favorites, sure.
0: What's different about the Southern Belle Martini? Is that extra dry one you just mentioned?
1: Yes.
0: Okay, good. They got the ginger shandy. What's a ginger shandy?
1: Again, it has beer in it, and it's ginger.
0: Okay, it's ginger beer, real beer. Mississippi Bourbon Punch. This one sounds like it packs a wallop.
1: Oh, it does. It absolutely does. There are a lot of good ingredients in there.
0: All right, what kind of food do you have in there? You said you have bites in there. What? Give us an idea of some of the good food items we can find in this book.
1: Well, there is probably my favorite, the crab hush puppies. Everybody use the hush puppies, you know, when you go out and you order your seafood, they give you the hush puppies. Well, these are laced crab meat.
0: Well, now, see, there's some crab that I can go for right there. That one sounds good. You got something called mini hot browns. What are those?
1: The hot brown was popularized in Louisville, Kentucky.
0: Yep.
1: It's a turkey sandwich that's just smothered with gravy.
0: I love that.
1: But we make them in a mini form. It's almost like a slider.
0: And you got pimento cheese, or as we call it, mento cheese. It's cheese with a pimento in there, ground up. Oh my gosh! Sausage roll poppers, mini hot browns. What are mini hot browns?
1: That's the turkey.
0: Oh, that's a turkey. Okay. And the tomato sliders are like a regular slider without the meat. You put a tomato in there?
1: No, you put both turkey and they have the tomato.
0: I like it. So you put the turkey. They use turkey there. All right. Cocktail Southern Style. Pours, drinks, sips, bites. It's available at bookstores everywhere. Also at Amazon.com. The author is Belinda Smith Sullivan. Do you have a website?
1: That's Belinda.com.
0: What is it?
1: Belinda.com.
0: Belinda.com. I like that. Thank you so much, Belinda Smith Sullivan. Cocktail Southern Style. Get it. We'll be back on What's Cooking Today.
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Welcome back here to What's Cooking Today, the nation's food, wine, travel, health, wealth, and entertainment show. I'm your host, Michael Horn. And it is National Pizza Week, and we're celebrating here all week long on What's Cooking Today.

0: The nation's food, wine, travel, health, wealth, entertainment show. Madison Hernandez, our producer. Who do we have lined up ready to go next?
1: We have Scott Wiener telling us the history of pizza and how to make great pizza at home.
0: Scott Wiener, welcome to the broadcast. How are you?
2: I'm doing great. Happy Pizza Week.
0: Hey, you are apparently one of the world's leading pizza industry advocates and historians, and you're the founder of Scott's Pizza Tours in New York City. All right, so I'm going to go with the fact you're a leading pizza industry guy and an advocate and a historian. Tell me about Scott's Pizza Tours in New York City. What's that all about?
2: Well, we started running tours back in 2008. We take people to significant pizzerias as a way of unraveling the history and the science and culture of pizza. So we visit pizzerias, tour the kitchens, eat the food, discuss.
0: So you look at it, you see what's going on in the kitchen, you eat it, and it's okay. So here's my first question for you, and then I'm going to get to the whole thing here with you. You know, the Fred Dreyer, that's our sports show here, the Fred Dreyer show. He played for the Rams, iconic actor, was in Hunter for so many good years and all other good series, just recently in NCIS and many more. He hasn't eaten pizza, or he did not eat pizza since high school when someone handed him a slice and it was too hot and stuck to the roof of his mouth. Okay, that's terrible. Get it, all right? But now get over it and realize your mistake. So we go to this restaurant, we're checking it out, and they have Neapolitan pizza, and my information here said, well, thin crust is the most popular pizza. It's also called Neapolitan. I'm thinking, I've been to restaurants where it's like so thin it's almost moist on the bottom. Is that the true Neapolitan pizza?
2: Yeah, Neapolitan pizza is typically baked in a 900 Fahrenheit degree oven in about a minute to a minute and a half. So it always comes out steaming and soft and thin in the center.
0: Yes. And it's great. So you got to try. If you have not had that, you got to try it. See, here's Scott. Okay, I'm sold. All right, so let's take us on a pizza tour audio-wise here, if you can, a little bit, because you want to talk to us. First off, how'd you get involved so much in pizza? Was this like a family thing? Did you have pizza every week or what?
2: You know, it's funny. It wasn't a family thing. Like, of course, we ordered pizza like any other family would do. But for me, it was right after college. I was playing a rock band, and every time we went on tour, all we would do was eat pizza. And I started keeping track in a little journal book everywhere we went, what pizza we ate, how good it was, how terrible it was. I saved all the receipts, you know, so I have a record of it. And then it just snowballed when I got back home to New York.
0: You got a book. You've got a book there. Have you ever written a book about that?
2: I did, actually. You know, I wrote a book. This is going to drive you wild. I wrote a book about pizza boxes because I have the Guinness World Record for the largest collection of pizza boxes on the planet.
0: My lovely girlfriend, Cynthia Peck with Angelo's and Vinci's Pizza in Fullerton, California, 52 years, just closed. It's sad because they had some of the greatest pizza. She says, what's the pizza recipe? She says, I'm not giving that out. She had a bunch of pizza boxes left over, and she said, hey, you want these pizza boxes? And I said, what do I want with pizza boxes? She says, well, you know, if you make some homemade pizza, and I'm thinking, yeah, good idea. Now you're telling me you wrote about pizza boxes. I'm guessing you could study cultures in the United States based on cities. Detroit has its own style of pizza. Chicago, New York. Am I correct?
2: You're 100% correct. You know, every one of those cities that you just mentioned kind of developed its own indigenous style just based on the cultural differences in those cities. So you're right. You can do a real anthropological study just through pizza.
0: The Detroit pizza, by the way, they got a new variety out. It's got a ram's head in it right now. And so I just made that up. They beat the Rams. What can I tell you? Sad day for Los Angeles fans. All right, so let's get into it. So this is how you begin. You're in a rock group. You go around. You start studying this. Give us a brief history of pizza first, how it began, and then we're going to talk about it in America.
2: Well, you just asked about Neapolitan pizza. You know how I mentioned that it bakes in a super hot oven for a super short amount of time?
0: Yeah.
2: The origin of pizza in the mid-18th century is it was a way for bread bakers to cool down their overheated oven floors. So they would bake a couple dozen just to get the oven ready for bread baking. And then it became its own thing into the late part of the 18th century and spread out of southern Italy, not until the late 19th century, which is when it got to New York and Boston, Philadelphia, et cetera, et cetera. And, you know, it wasn't really until after Prohibition was repealed that it spread out of little Italian neighborhoods. And then, of course, after the Second World War, boom, food delivery starts everywhere, and pizza was one of, if not the first, delivery foods, which is why my obsession with the pizza box has its root back in history.
0: Now, we got this National Calendar Day, and every time there's something with pizza, they say, hey, pizza started in Greece. Did it start in Greece or in Italy?
2: It started in Italy, but it kind of depends. You know, we use food terms pretty loosely. Like, today, what we call a pizza, you would not have called a pizza 200 years ago. So the thing that we call a pizza today, which is dough that gets stretched, then topped, then baked, is a Southern Italian thing. Not to say that other cultures did not stretch and top and bake doughs. It's just that the Greek breads that you see are not baked with a substantial weight. So the Greek flatbread is the pita, which is untopped. And that's why when you bake it in a hot oven, it inflates. Now, Naples, the origin of pizza, was originally a Greek city called Neapolis. So the Greeks brought in flatbreads to southern Italy. You could make an argument that pizza is an Italian food with Greek origins for the dough, but the tomato is from Peru, so you get that. And buffalo mozzarella is from India, as is basil. So really, it's an Italian combination of global foods.
0: An Italian combination of global foods. I absolutely, the audience is going nuts. This puts it into place now. Sorry for you Greeks out there, but it always hit me wrong that it's National Calendar Day.
2: But they helped. The Greeks helped. We couldn't do it without
0: them. Yeah, with the pita. They had the bread, and they probably put something on top of it there, you know? What can I tell you? A little ouzo or something or whatever they have there. Grappa. They probably dunked it in grappa. My good,
2: I feel like
0: Greek friends
2: probably are not the right thing, Michael, but you're on the right track.
0: Yeah, that's a good thing. All right, can you hang on? Because we've had a good time talking to you. We want to get a little more information. It's National Pizza Week here today, and our guest is Scott Wiener. He is the world's leading pizza industry advocate and historian, and he's founder of Scott's Pizza Tours in New York. Can you hang in there?
2: I'm ready for you.
0: What's your website, by the way? Give it to our audience so we can check you out.
2: It is scottspizzatours.com.
0: Next time I go to New York, I'm there. I'm telling you. Scott's, Scott's, pizza. 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We're talking about the history of pizza and how to make some great pizza at home. That's all coming up for you. Stay with us on What's Cooking Today.
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0: And we're back. We're the pizza guys. That's right. Scott Weiner is here with us. Scott Weiner, I'm sorry, is with us here. He's the historian of pizza, the world's leading pizza industry advocate, historian, founder of Scott's Pizza Tours in New York City. He's got Scott's Pizza Tours. We're going to get into that a little bit more. But we found out that pizza originated in Italy. It was a combination of things that originated in Italy of things all over the world. You know, they did have some sort of dough that was in Greece, and people say, well, that's it. But really, the pizza, as we know it today, came into to Italy. How did they get to the United States? How did we get pizza here?
2: Well, Italy became a unified country in the late 1800s, and that's why a lot of southern Italian men specifically, they got the heck out of town because there were a ton of big taxes for farmers in the south. So all these southern Italian farmers who knew what pizza was left and went to places like Argentina and Brazil and the northeastern U.S. just because there were tons of factory jobs in those places.
0: Interesting. And so with them, they took along their love of pizza or recipes, correct? Because the families
2: have
0: recipes, right?
2: Well, you know, the funny thing about that is they took the idea of pizza, but the recipes didn't exactly translate. Because if you go to Sao Paulo, Brazil, or you go to New York City, you don't get the same wheat, you don't get the same dairy as what you would have in southern Italy. And so the pizza concept imprinted itself in those areas, but it changed to conform to local ingredients.
0: What about water? What about why everybody says pizza is the best in New York, and we just had Dr. Jeff Barkey say, oh, the water is the greatest in Chicago. Water makes a difference. It's the ingredient, right?
2: The water does not make a difference. Honestly,
0: really?
2: I hate to say it.
0: Oh, boy.
2: As long as the water is relatively neutral, as long as, you know, like if you got well water and it's got a ton of mineral content in it, you probably want to filter it. But beyond that, all that stuff people say about the water being the difference,
0: really?
2: False.
0: Oh boy, get Dr.
2: Because you can get great pizza. Wait, you're telling me you can't get great pizza in L.A.? Of course you can.
0: You know, I think you're. Zabo Foods or whatever, it's better in New York than it is here because of the water. No, okay, I'm going to agree with you. That's good. You're the historian. I am not.
2: I'm in New York. I got every reason in the world to tell you that you got to come here to eat pizza, but the truth of the matter is that New York has a culture. It has a pizza culture. Other cities don't have such a long-term pizza culture.
0: And the popularity of pizza, when did it mushroom in America?
2: Yeah, that started really after the Second World War, and that's because you suddenly have super affordable new business of running a pizzeria. It cost you a few thousand bucks to start, because prior to the Second World War, all the ovens are these giant brick ovens. After the Second World War, we're using stainless steel to build these gas-fueled ovens that you see in 90% of pizzerias that you visit. No, the metal ones.
0: We talked about different styles of pizzas and the cultures around the country. So we talked about Neapolitan. Where do we get the best Neapolitan pizza? What city in your mind pops into mind?
2: Well, listen, Naples, Italy is the city to get it. But if you're in
0: Naples.
2: The U.S.
0: Got it. Okay, Chicago, known for deep dish pizza, correct?
2: Whoa, but Chicago has one of my favorite Neapolitan pizzerias on the planet. A place called Spaconopoli.
0: What is it called?
2: Spaconopoli in Chicago.
0: As in Mr. Spock, I apparently opened up a pizza restaurant, and who knew? Kirk probably
2: knew
0: it into a Spocka. What is it called? Spocka Macchiato, or what is it?
2: Spocka Napoli.
0: Napoli. Okay, got it. That's good. Okay, what about New York style? What would you say is the New York style pizza?
2: Oh, I mean, you got classic, like in New York, like the quintessential New York slice shop is Joe's, and they've started opening locations outside of New York in the past few years. Foldable, flexible, big slice on a paper plate.
0: Sicilian pizza, what about that? What's so special about Sicilian pizza?
2: Oh, that's the style that you bake in a pan,
0: yep.
2: And you push the dough out in a rectangular pan, and you let it rise into a focaccia. Then you top it and bake it. And you mentioned Detroit style before.
0: Yes.
2: Detroit style is a subset of Sicilian, because the earliest Detroit style pizza was being made by a guy whose mother-in-law used to make her Sicilian focaccia recipe, and he started selling it at his bar.
0: Now, how do we do good pizza at home? We said we were going to talk about that. How do we make great pizza at home?
2: Number one, people always mess this up. You got to crank the oven as hot as you can get it.
0: So hot
2: oven. Don't stall out at 400. Crank it.
0: Got it.
2: Right?
0: Okay.
2: Are you okay? Are you brave enough to do it?
0: I got a little pizza oven for Christmas, and that's what I use. It's really hot, and it bakes it in like 3 minutes. We tried it on New Year's. It was incredible.
2: What oven did you get?
0: The one that they sell, that's you know, it's a little outdoor smoker and pizza cooker oven. It's
2: Let's pretend that's bad.
0: I didn't like that. Oh.
2: Well, no, I'm just saying, because listen, I live in an apartment building. I can't have a smoker or else I get kicked out.
0: Well, there's no, so you don't use the smoker part of it. You just use the pizza oven part of it. It's got the whole base in there.
2: That's awesome. And those things get crazy hot. But if somebody's using a home oven, drop a pizza stone into the home oven, crank it to the hottest you can get it, let it preheat for like an hour.
0: Oh, okay.
2: Yeah, because you gotta soak up that stone with heat. You're super hot oven heats up very quickly.
0: Oh, it's great.
2: In a home oven, it takes a lot longer.
0: We were making pizzas after you get a heat. It takes a while to heat up. And once it heats up, 3 minutes, you got it out there. We had some great pizzas coming out of there, let me tell you. And good size, too. So we're going to have you back. We got so much more to talk about. Where do we get the more information? We come to New York. We want to go on your tour. And what's your favorite pizza? You got a favorite pizza restaurant in New York, or they're all on your tour? It's tough, right? It's
2: I like wish I had a favorite, man.
0: Yeah.
2: There's so many good ones opening up lately. Like, there's a place called Lindustry that just opened its second location in Manhattan. Mama's 2 is about to open in the West Village. But then I really love old-school places like Patsy's and John's and Arturo's. Like, it's too many favorites to pick.
0: Scott also writes a column for Pizza Today magazine. He contributes to PMQ's Pizza Magazine, PizzaMarketplace.com. 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They are all over television. The Tonight Show, CBS Sunday Morning, Travel Channel. Again, your website is scottspizzatours.com, correct?
2: That's absolutely it. People can hit me up at the same thing on Instagram.
0: On Instagram. Okay, so follow on Instagram, Scott's Pizza Tours or scottspizzatours.com.
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0: here to What's Cooking Today, the nation's food, wine, travel, health, wealth, and entertainment show. So we had the story earlier this week about the airlines. Some airlines are telling pilots not to have beards because they fear, the airlines, that the mask, when there's the mask drops down during emergencies, if there is such an emergency, you can put the mask on and it will seal and make sure you can breathe. And they're saying studies were done and beards don't seem to stop that from happening. But some airlines are still being cautious about it. So that was one beard story. Now, from Health Digest today, a recent research report comes out saying that growing a beard could influence scalp hair growth due to the body's thermoregulation mechanisms. There was a 1988 study that was published years ago in the European Journal of Applied Physiology and Occupational Psychology, and they found that sweat evaporation rates in bearded men were 40% lower on the chin compared to the forehead, suggesting that facial hair may impede heat dissipation. So the reduced evaporation from the chin area could potentially lead to increased scalp hair loss as the body adapts to regulate temperature more efficiently. So they say genetics, hormonal changes, medical conditions are the primary factors in hair loss. These new findings could offer a new perspective on the relationship between facial hair and scalp hair. Okay.
1: Okay.
0: Glad I read that one.
1: Yeah, we
0: one
1: talked
0: more story.
1: About...
0: yeah. Yeah, that guy chopping the trees down.
1: Chopping the trees down,
0: well,
1: yeah.
0: From Earth Sky comes this new research showing trees in residential neighborhoods have measurable benefits for human health by reducing risks of cardiovascular diseases. This study was done by scientists analyzing health and environmental data found that people living in areas with more tree cover, especially near their homes, tend to have lower rates of heart-related health issues. These findings hold even after accounting for income, age, and air pollution. So trees contribute to improving air quality, reducing urban heat, encouraging physical activity, lowering stress levels. The research also suggesting that the size and maturity of the trees matters, with larger, older trees linked to more substantial health effects. So it's the impact of trees directly make on homes, highlighting them as critical and really a good public health resource. So there you have it. More proof for you. Told you we'd get to that for you. Three teens have come up with a new discovery. These teenagers from Business Insider found a mini refrigerator that cools itself with salt and doesn't require an outlet. They're bringing it to hospitals to help transport medical supplies to rural areas that don't have electricity. Now, here's the deal. These teens live in India. Okay, so apparently they don't have power everywhere in India, so, and they all have parents working in medical fields. So these boys decided to find a salty refrigeration technique after hearing how challenging it was to bring COVID-19 vaccines to rural areas without electricity. They have this invention, they call it the ThermaVault. Won them the 2025 Earth Prize Award on Saturday. Along with that comes $12,500, which they plan to use to build 200 of their refrigerators. So congrats to them. And a new study suggests your refrigerator might be too warm. It says most people don't often think about the temperature, but researchers from French Agency for Food, Environment, and Occupational Health analyzed data of 10,000 European households, found that the average refrigeration temperature is 64 degrees centigrade. That's 43.5 degrees Fahrenheit, which is higher than the recommended safe measure. So you might want to check and see what your refrigerator calls for and make sure you keep your refrigerator at or below 39.2 Fahrenheit. And that's our show. If you missed anything, log on to our website, whatscookingtoday.com. 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
0: For Madison Hernandez, for Sydney Hubbard, I'm Michael Horn. Thanks for listening. Have a great day. We'll see you tomorrow. Until then, eat well, everybody.

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4: Welcome to What's Cooking today. I am your host, Michael Horn, on the nation's food, wine, travel, health, wealth, and entertainment show. It's our big weekend edition, everybody. Got a big show planned for you. Get your weekend going. A lot of good things happening. Sydney Hubbard is with me. Who's guesting with us on the show today?
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4: 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Ugh. Heating those things up sounds something. I did mention that it's Mediterranean Diet Month. Is that this month of May? Oh, I guess it is. We're a little late on these sometimes, everybody, so bear with us. There's a lot. It's a lot of things going on in the month. I thought this was going to be coming up in June. Thank goodness we got a hold of Claude Beltran to help us out here. Eat well for the last couple of meager days. If you like avocado toast, olive oil, heck, if you like olives, Mediterranean Diet Month is perfect for you. And, you know, everybody loves the Mediterranean Diet Month. Well, we think most of them do. It promotes healthy living, lowers your cholesterol, prevents heart attacks, strokes, diabetes. Cheese is included, like feta, ricotta, delicious food. The diet has healthy fats like avocados, olive oil, spices, and herbs. And there's some great details about olive oil. First, health benefits. It's rich in antioxidants, vitamin E, oleic acid. Olive oil can reduce your blood pressure and improve your overall health. It's produced major producers, Spain, Italy, Greece. High consumption in Greece. They consume about 26 liters of olive oil annually. Very slippery people, those Greeks. And it's got extended shelf life. Baking with olive oil instead of butter can help the baked goods last longer due to vitamin E. So check that out. It's also National Biscuit Day. This is a British holiday, so it's not your traditional biscuit that you have at breakfast. This honors the diverse types of biscuits. They call cookies in the UK biscuits. And they can be sweetened with sugar, chocolate, jam, ginger, cinnamon. They're kind of savory like crackers. Here in the United States and Canada, biscuits are known as, biscuits. You get them with your dinner. But cookies or crackers are historically biscuits in the UK. Early physicians recommended biscuits for daily sustenance to prevent illnesses. They led to the creation of very hard biscuits that could be stored for years. Go there and break a couple of teeth. That's why they got those wooden teeth there in the UK. So check it out. The British biscuit industry has really has boomed. And Huntley and Palmer's invented those decorative biscuit tins in 1831. And by 1900, their biscuits were sold in 172 countries. By the way, you feeling energetic? It's Mount Everest Day. commemorates Sir Edmund Hillary climbing up Mount Everest in 1953. The day honors bravery, endurance, and the climbers that attacked it. I think I'm going to attempt to climb that pile of dirt in my backyard and plant a flag up there this weekend in honor of Mount Everest Day. Sounds like something good. We'll take a break, come back with more. It is the weekend edition of What's Cooking Today. Settle back, relax, grab yourself a nice hard English biscuit, and we'll be right back.
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0: back here to What's Trippin' Today, the nation's food, wine, travel, health, wealth, and entertainment show. As we always like to say, the show must go on. It's our big weekend edition. Got a very special guest here coming up. Who do we have? Sydney Hubbard. Give us a nice introduction, please, if you could.
1: We have Chef Claude Beltran.
0: That's the nice introduction. Sid, let me help you out a little bit, okay? We have Chef Claude Beltran. That's the payoff. But if you like Mediterranean flavors, seasonal dining, a restaurateur that has had training in all sorts of cuisines all across the country from since he was a little kid, ladies and gentlemen, Sydney Hubbard and I bring you the incomparable Chef Claude Beltran.
2: Oh, okay, Chef. Hello, Chef.
3: Oh. I like that. Incomparable.
0: See, we got a... Got a loudmouth in there that shouts your name out, too, there, Chef. Welcome.
3: Welcome. Thank you very much.
0: Welcome to the broadcast.
3: Good to talk to you, man.
0: Good to talk to you, Chef. We're talking with Chef Claude Beltran. His restaurant is called Bacchus Kitchen and Wine Bar. It's in Pasadena, California. We're going to talk about the restaurant, yes. But nationally, we got to talk to the chef about global influences in cuisine. I mentioned that it was a Mediterranean flavors and seasonal. It was Mediterranean month here. What did we call it here? Mediterranean diet month. And so we looked around and said, who incorporates this? A guy that's had training all over. Give us your background, Chef. As a kid, as I recall, you were working with members of your family in the kitchen, weren't you?
3: Yeah, I was. And, my grandfather was Lebanese. There you go. Very Mediterranean. And
0: yep.
3: My dad is Mexican, from Mexico. And so that Arabic food was just part of the way I grew up. I didn't realize that kids didn't eat kibbeh and fattoush salad and lentils and hummus. And it just was like what we ate. You know,
0: it was every day for you, wasn't it? It was like you were living there in Lebanon, right?
3: Yeah. Well, I don't know about that, but it, you know, alongside beans and enchiladas and, you know.
0: There you go.
3: You know, barbacoa or whatever. So I don't like to mix the cuisines together, but I definitely have always cooked in that style, and I love those flavors. And what I love about Mediterranean food, obviously the freshness, of course, healthy, yes. But I like all the little different flavors. It's not like you're sitting down. Now, don't get me wrong. I love a big steak. But I like lots of little fresh flavors of things. And we've always done that at Bacchus. I've been cooking like that my whole life. And we have some Mediterranean dishes right now on the menu. That just because I think it's good food. And it tastes good. It tastes good with wine.
0: I want to get to Bacchus Kitchen and your menu, but let's talk a little bit about the Mediterranean cuisine, because a lot of people love this cuisine. There's been studies that say Mediterranean cuisine can make your life healthier, longer. Have you found that to be the case? Obviously, Lebanon, as you mentioned, part of the whole Mediterranean area over there, but you're eating things that are natural, olives, olive oil, that kind of stuff. Give us your take on it.
3: First of all, it tastes great.
0: Right.
3: It's got big, bold, fresh flavors. There's always lemon juice. There's always parsley. There's always mint, always garlic. Really great extra virgin olive oil that has great big flavor. It is kind of a labor intensive cuisine, but nothing a Cuisinart can't help with. Simple grilling of items. Right now we have a grilled lamb chop that we marinate with a little bit of olive oil, sumac, garlic, and then serve it with a tahini sauce.
0: Ooh.
3: Very fresh. It doesn't get any fresher and bigger flavor than that. So, it is labor intensive cuisine. But nowadays, you can go anywhere and buy. Obviously, why is hummus in every store in America?
0: Hummus everywhere.
3: You know,
0: it's
3: everywhere. Everybody.
0: Let me ask
3: everybody
0: you this.
3: Knows that.
0: I've got, I like salads every once in a while. And, oh, boy, you know, a good crunch of the nice fresh lettuce and all that kind of stuff. But I got locked in a few years ago, many years ago. If I'm going to see something on a list and it says Mediterranean salad, I'm just there. I like the olives. I like the crunchy lettuce. I like the cheese that goes in there. What is it about a Mediterranean salad that summarizes what we're talking about here in Mediterranean cuisine?
3: Well, you have all the, one, textures, like you said, two, high acidity. Usually it's made with red wine vinegar and olive oil, and then oregano, feta cheese, olives, tomatoes, cucumbers, red onion. We at Bacchus, we do this is my favorite salad, so of course I'm going to put it on the menu. It's called fattoush. And fattoush is all of those same kind of ingredients, except with pita chips. Oh. And then the vinaigrette is made out of pomegranate molasses.
0: Hmm.
3: So it's pomegranate molasses, lemon juice, and olive oil. But it's like really zesty and big, big, big flavor.
0: Yeah.
3: It's not a wimpy salad. Nobody likes a wimpy salad.
0: No, and it's not wimpy, but you also mentioned a little bit earlier here, you get into a main dish, things people forget to think about, like a lamb chop, man. Have that over there with a nice glass of Cabernet Sauvignon or whatever, and you're changing your menu, I know, at Bacchus Kitchen all the time with what's fresh. It's like, it's good flavoring. What about desserts? We never talk about Mediterranean desserts. What's on that list?
3: Well, Mediterranean desserts kind of usually center around, of course, you know, the baklava things, you know, phyllo with pistachios or walnuts or things. There's a dessert, a Mediterranean dessert that we've done. Of course, now I'm forgetting the name of it. Sorry. But it's basically like a milk custard with orange blossom water in it. So, and you don't need a lot. It's just a very light dessert. And I usually like to serve it with, we're coming up on spring and summer finally, and so peaches and nectarines are coming around. That's our next hope for the menu change, our stone fruits. So we'll start incorporating those in a Mediterranean summer way.
0: We're going to have to come back and celebrate stone fruits with you, because that's another favorite of mine.
3: Yeah.
0: Sorry, I interrupt, but go ahead, finish what you were saying.
3: Yeah, I mean, stone fruits, melons, tomatoes. That's all. It's there. I have a little market, a little Armenian market, about two blocks away from the restaurant that is absolutely killer for produce. Like, I buy all my tomatoes there, all my stone fruits, and they're just, and I love using that kind of food.
0: More straight ahead with you, Chef. But before we go, just in case people can't stick around, give us the website for Bacchus Kitchen.
3: Whatever, nobody cares, HTTP, but Bacchus, BACCHUS, restaurant.com. Very simple.
0: So it's BacchusRestaurant.com, correct?
3: Bacchus Kitchen.
0: Yeah, that's what I thought, BacchusKitchen.com. See, we both got so excited about Mediterranean cuisine. Can't remember. It's Bacchus, BACCHUS, Kitchen, KITCHEN.com in Pasadena, California. Don't miss out on that. We're going to talk about that when we come back. Stay with us, Chef Claude Beltran is in the house. We're celebrating Mediterranean cuisine. Now we're going to expand, so stay with us here on the weekend edition of What's Cooking Today.
4: 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The study found that 76% of organizations now have a chief AI officer, up from 26% a year ago, and nearly two-thirds of CEOs say they are comfortable using AI to help inform major strategic decisions. The study also showed that organizations with an AI-first leadership approach are scaling more AI initiatives than their peers. The message is clear. 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

0: Wines, food, wine, travel, health, wealth, and entertainment show. It's our big weekend edition. Chef Claude Beltran is in the house. He gave a good hit to Mediterranean cuisine. He's got his great restaurant, Bacchus Kitchen in Pasadena, California. They do so many great things there. Washington and Hill in Pasadena, California. Let's get into your restaurant a little bit, Chef. We mentioned as a kid you were trained in different cuisines, Lebanese, Mexican. So you've had background since you've been a little kid. But along the way, you have had training from other chefs, too. I know you worked for a while with Master Chef Thomas Keller. Tell our audience about that.
1: Well, it was quite an experience, to say the least. I only worked for one chef. That was him. Only one. And obviously everything very based in French cooking, very exact technique, you know, down to how important it was how to blanch a green bean the right way.
0: Hold on. How do you blanch a green bean the right way? You can't pass this by without letting us know.
1: Yeah, of course. So a large pot of water. So yep. if you're gonna blanch a pound of green beans, you would have maybe 2 gallons of water, salted as salty as ocean water. Wait till it comes to a rolling boil. You add the green beans, and when it comes back to a rolling boil, you take them out and plunge them into ice water. And then they turn really, really bright green. Because you preserve the chlorophyll because of the salt. And it takes a lot of time. You have to go slow. You can't rush. It's not about rushing. It's not about going fast. It's about doing things really, really well. Simple things really, really well.
0: You have taken your own training, your childhood training with Chef Thomas Keller, things you see, I'm sure, and pick up along the way, and put together Bacchus Kitchen at Washington and Hill in Pasadena. You change the menu often. What prompts you to do it? Is it you were mentioning stone fruit season coming up or stone food seasoning coming up? What prompts you to make changes?
1: I get bored very easily.
0: That's honest. I like honesty.
1: You know, because we have a lot of people that come in, you know, once a week, twice a week. Every other week or whatever.
0: Yeah.
1: I want them to have something new and different. You know, we don't, you know, the steak. You know what? Everybody, we have a great steak frites. Don't mess with it. It's a great steak. We have great french fries, great sauce. Sometimes I'll change the sauce and people are like, oh, what happened to the sauce from the last time? Well, come on, it's no longer wintertime. We're going to do something different.
0: Steak frites on the menu right now?
1: I'm sorry?
0: Is steak frites on the menu right now?
1: It is.
0: Good, because I'm coming. Just hit me.
1: Tonight
0: I don't know, man. I'm hungry way today doing the show. So it's things that, you know, and we as customers come in and go, hey, you got the steak frites. So there are things you got to keep on the menu, but there are things that you bring back that people clamor for and love. And I think with your background, you have a lot to choose from. Plus, you mentioned there's a Armenian market down the street from you. I'm sure you're always looking for fresh produce and things to pop into some new item on your menu.
1: Yeah, a couple of weeks ago they had Romano beans. I don't know, I love Romano beans.
0: What's a Romano? Is that a Ray Romano bean? What is it?
1: Romano bean, which you blanch the same way as a green bean, by the way. They're usually about a foot long, and they're about a half an inch thick, flat. They're flat, long beans, and they just have a lot of flavor and a lot of snap to them. I had to get 5 pounds of those, and we incorporated those as a side and then on a dish with some chicken. If I see something, I'm going to buy it because it's interesting and something. Again, most people don't know what a Romano bean is until they taste it. My grandmother used to cook them blanched and then cooked in tomato sauce. Kind of strange, but
0: that's what we had. That's what you had, and that's what you got to taste. You do things too. You do wine pairings. I know you're big into wine pairings. You got the entertainment. You got music there as well. It all adds to the whole flavoring, doesn't it?
1: It does. I try to distinguish myself from just opening the doors as a restaurant. You know, I'm a big music person, so we started a giant concert series, and we do, you know, we have some of the best names in music come through and put a lot of money into it, and it sounds great, and have a piano there now all the time, so, yeah.
0: What's the address there in Pasadena, Chef?
1: 1384 East Washington Boulevard at
0: Sterling,
1: Washington.
0: Yeah, 1384 East Washington. You discover this, everybody. It's going to be your go-to to bring yourself back, your friends back, and more. 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Chef Claude Beltran, we love you. 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
0: Here to What's Cooking Today, the nation's food, wine, travel, health, wealth, and entertainment show. It's our big weekend edition. I'm Michael Horn. Sydney Hubbard is here doing double duty, pressing the buttons, announcing, having me help you. You like the way I do the intros there, Sid?
13: It's good.
0: Yeah, you do a good job, too. Just kidding with you. Let's go to news stories. Let me ask you a personal question, if I may. You order takeout, don't you, from time to time?
13: Of course.
0: So do I. So when the takeout order is delivered, do you tip the person or circle that little thing that says $2, $3, $4, $5? Do you put tips on there?
13: Sometimes. If I'm going in to pick it up, I'm less likely. If it's delivered, I'm more likely to leave a tip.
0: Oh, yeah. If I'm going in, there's no tip in there
13: at
0: all.
13: Yeah, yeah.
0: But unless I'm in a really good mood.
13: Yeah, same.
0: But I want the delivery driver to be happy so they don't, like, knock over my Diet Coke in there or something.
13: Right.
0: You know what I'm saying? But there's been a big discussion. Apparently, I was unaware of this. Tipping on takeout orders, it's a gray area in modern dining etiquette. They say, especially as service expectations continue to evolve. So traditional tipping culture focuses, of course, on sit-down service. Many restaurants encourage small gratuities for takeout orders to support the staff. Okay, I get that. If you're going into a pizza place and the place is slammed and they do something special or extra for it, as you mentioned, you might, Sid, go ahead and leave something special for it because they prepare and package it and handle it. But mainly it's been, what kind of service do I get? Was the person here and attentive? Did they come back, explain what's going on? Did they make me feel special in the restaurant? That, to me, is the key to great service. If the food stinks, and I talk to them about it, it's not really the server's fault unless they're slow. So that's the basic tipping. But experts note there's no strict rule about leaving a tip for those that deliver food to your door. Now, I say that, but sometimes you'll notice that the drink's been knocked over. Something arrives, and they said it was going to be there by a certain time, and it's there later. The problem with me is I think you tip prior to the delivery. Is that not right, Sydney?
13: You do, yeah.
0: Yeah, so you're taking a chance that the person's going to be a dud. So I don't know if that helps you, anybody. So I didn't really solve anything. But I can talk to you about the meat and longevity. There's a new study out. It's challenging some longstanding assumptions about meat consumption, lifespan, suggesting that moderate meat intake may be not be as harmful as once believed. Here's what the researchers found. They said when meat is consumed as part of a balanced diet rich in vegetables, whole grains, healthy fats, it does not necessarily correlate with reduced longevity. It's part of the balanced diet. So the findings highlight that overall dietary patterns, not single food groups, play the biggest role in long-term outcomes. So don't skip that salad. Don't skip those nice green beans that you now know how to blanch. Go ahead and mix them all up. Get something good and put it together. The experts are emphasizing quality, portion size, preparation methods, key factors in determining whether meat fits into your healthy lifestyle. So that's good as you go into the weekend. All I can think about is that steak frites. Oh, boy. There's a restaurant in New York, La Rene de something, and it opened up in Beverly Hills in Los Angeles. And all they served was a steak and steak frites, those nice French fried potatoes and salad. Oh, it was delicious. For some reason, it did not catch on in L.A., but I'll think of the whole thing. It's La Relay de something. It is great. Went in there one time in New York late at night. That's what they served. That's what I had. And you can have seconds, whatever you want. It's delicious. I digress. For now, let's go to a cruise ship. Leftover food. Ever wonder what they do on a cruise ship? There's food safety regulations. You don't want to feed the rats, as we found, with hantavirus. So the regulations significantly limit what can and can't be done with leftover food. Some access food from buffets and kitchens can be repurposed for crew meals. The crews have their own areas where they eat, and so if there's some leftovers there and it's been safely stored and have the standards met, that can be eaten there. Most of the food that is uneaten is carefully disposed of or processed through onboard waste management systems. They got a whole system on board. And many cruise lines also use advanced tracking systems to reduce overproduction, minimize waste at the source, and sustainability efforts are growing across the country to increase the focus on portion control as well. You know, you get on that cruise ship, you can order what's on the menu. Here's what we got, you know, five different items. And, you know, you're a pig. You get on the cruise, you order up a steak. But, boy, that chicken dish sounded good. Let's order a chicken dish for the table. Done that many times, and thus the girth that you used to see here. And I'm not going on cruises for a while. This tea is very good this morning, I got to tell you. Anyway, I got to tell you that wonderful things happen on cruise ships. So enjoy yourself, but, you know, don't be a glutton. All right, what else do we have here? I mentioned this story. Plastic tea kettles. This is kind of one of those duh moments over there. Duh. You know, new research raising some concerns about plastic tea kettles. Now, here's Dr. Barkey on our show every week talking about not to drink water out of plastic bottles. What the hell are you doing drinking it out of a plastic tea kettle when you're heating the water up, sticking it in a tea kettle? I don't even know if you can heat it up on the stove. It would melt. I'm thinking you put it in a microwave. Scientists found that the plastic tea kettles can release large amounts of microplastics into the boiling water. According to the experts at Food and Wine, the repeated exposure to high heat can cause plastic materials inside the kettles to break down. So long-term health efforts, effects of consuming microplastics still being studied. But let's think smart here. Have a little brain idea here. Now we're being encouraged to consider alternatives like stainless steel or glass kettles. So check that out. All right, we'll take a break. When we come back, going to get into some finances for you and a whole lot more. Thanks for joining us. I'm Michael Horn. It's the weekend edition of What's Cooking Today. Check out our website, What's Cooking, COOKIN, whatscookingtoday.com. We'll be back.
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the Sydney Hubbard Trio, everybody. Let's listen. Bring it on, Sid. There she goes. Get ready.

0: What did I tell you? She's coaching the kids, but also a musician Saturday nights. I don't know where she's playing this week, but she's too embarrassed to tell you where. Welcome back to the show, Sydney. You're never gonna apply for this backup job here. Who's our next guest coming up here on the weekend edition of What's Cooking Today?
1: We have Andy Esser with What Families Should Know About Education Savings Plans.
0: Yeah, this is a big deal, all right. This May 29th is 529 day. It's a reminder for families to take a closer look at how they're saving for future education costs, something you need to think about now. There's this new research out finding many adults are feeling really less confident about their ability to cover those expenses. This 529 savings account is designed to help families pay for qualified education expenses, including college, trade school, other paths. So today, we've asked financial advisor Andy Esser on to discuss the new survey findings. What is and how does the 529 plan work, and what families can do to create a clear education? Andy Esser, a financial advisor with Edward Jones, welcome to the broadcast.
2: Mike, thank you for having me.
0: Hey, it's an honor. First of all, let's talk about the families. They are feeling behind when it comes to saving. Now you got everything hitting you, from car insurance to home insurance, payments for this, for payments for that. When it comes to saving, it gets dumped to the bottom of the list, doesn't it?
2: Well, you mentioned it, and economic and global events have certainly reduced people's confidence. We did a survey of 2,100 adults. We found that 31% of them are feeling less confident about their ability to cover future education expenses. And nearly half of our respondents don't know what's going to make them feel more confident. But the good news is it doesn't have to be that way. To your point, it's May 29th. It's 529 day. This is a day to celebrate the existence of 529 plans as a way to save tax advantage for higher education expenses.
0: So now, let me address the elephant in the room. What is the 529 plan?
2: 529 plan, it is a special section of the IRS code that got promulgated in the 90s. And thankfully, every state now has 529 plans to allow residents of that state to save money. It would grow tax deferred for education expenses. And for qualified education expenses, it comes out tax free. Because it's tax free, it stretches those savings dollars just a little bit more to bring those education costs, make them more affordable, and bring those education goals more in reach.
0: Andy Esser is our guest. He is a financial advisor with Edward Jones. We're talking about 529. That's May 29th for the 529 plan. It's an IRS plan. Still, we got to ask the question. Families have to still save and balance other financial priorities. How do you help yourself do that so you can get involved and connect up with an IRS 529 plan?
2: Well, there are many things that are competing for dollars. You mentioned it before. I mean, gasoline and groceries are present expenses that people have to worry about how they find that room in their budget. And that's where we recommend people connect with their formal resources like a licensed financial advisor. I think at Edward Jones, we're uniquely positioned because we've got 20,000 advisors across the country. We've got an advisor in every county in the United States, and we've been walking with families each and every day to help figure out how do they make progress on their education savings goals and the context of their other financial goals. But amidst all that, we're trying to do what we can because only 23% of families with young kids are actually making use of 529 plans. So we've got a lot of room to grow. But the important thing is it doesn't take a lot to get started and to start getting advantages.
0: All right. This is interesting stuff here. Andy Esser, financial advisor Edward Jones. Only 23% are taking advantage of this. So I'm listening to this show right now. I got kids. You say you're in every county in the United States. That's amazing. What advice do you give parents who are just getting started when they give you a call? What do you do?
2: Now, I'd recommend people to start with the conversation, either with an advisor or within their family. They can also go to our website, edwardjones.com/education savings, provides them terrific resources. And I thank you for the chance to grow awareness of 529 plans as a powerful education savings vehicle.
0: What are some of the misconceptions people have when they talk about the 529 plans? 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What are misconceptions that are out there?
2: Well, The biggest misconception is that it's only for college. 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So advisors can help close the gap between where people's knowledge is and putting that knowledge to good work to turn awareness into action.
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2: 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The sooner they get on the board, the bigger the difference that they can make. 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And I appreciate this opportunity.
0: Yeah, I'm going to let you go, but grandparents, family members can also contribute to it for the kids as well?
2: Absolutely. It is an all-of-the-above savings strategy.
0: All right. Thank you so much, Andy. 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

0: Welcome back to What's Cooking Today, the nation's food, wine, travel, health, wealth, and entertainment show, our big weekend edition. Thank you, Sydney Hubbard, for, just the two of us here today. And I think we did a heck of a job. What do you think, Sid?
1: Yeah, it's been great.
0: Our audience seems to think so as well.
1: There you go.
0: Helps that we gave them free coffee and cups here in the audience before they leave. That's always a good thing to give them so they can go. Okay, so do you go hiking, Sydney?
1: Very rarely.
0: Yeah, I used to go more. I should go and do hikes now. Some flat area for Mr. Horn. We don't like to go up hills anymore. This is a nice flat area. Maybe my backyard over to the Chase Lounge and back. So it's good exercise. Anyway, Travel and Leisure has a new study out ranking the best spring hikes in the United States this year based on scenery, weather, seasonal beauty. What do you think topped the list? Just take a guess. Anywhere in the United States, what do you think? Pick a state. What state do you think you had that was the winner?
1: Oregon?
0: No.
1: Mm.
0: Hawaii.
1: Oh, that makes sense.
0: Yeah, doesn't it? Famous for their Diamond Head Summit Trail. It's being praised for its panoramic Honolulu views. I'd like rather to go to Maui. I like to go to the center part of the island in Maui and go hiking up there. It's pretty interesting. Plus, there's towns there and everything. Too many people in the big Oahu island there. Anyway, warm temperatures in Honolulu, low chance of rain. Other top-ranked hikes include Florida's Chinga Trail in the Everglades, Colorado's Hanging Lake Trail, Utah's Narrow Trail, Hawaii's Makapu'u Point Lighthouse, and researchers analyze hiking trail reviews for spring with keywords like wildflowers and less scenery. I'll bet Oregon is on that list. I see California isn't on there, and there's beautiful places there, but you've got to step over all the homeless dung, and so that sort of probably backs you off a little bit from it. Sorry, I didn't mean bring the show down. Now, Disney in trouble again. This happened earlier this month. Guests were booked on board Disney's cruise line. It was an all-new Disney adventure, four-night sailing, embarking from Singapore. And it was canceled. Boy, they're going, I thought they were just in the Caribbean, not in Singapore. Just a few hours after already boarding the ship, and the guests boarded, settled in, started their vacation. The captain announced that there were technical issues, and the guests were to wait for further information. And one user said they were told they would set sail soon, and then it was midnight. They've been waiting since 2 p.m. They had no update for them. So what's even worse is they shut down all the kitchens. No coffee, nothing. 26 hours later, approximately 2 p.m. Singapore time, it was announced the cruise would be canceled due to mechanical issues and that the engineering team couldn't fix it in time. So the guests were aborted and stranded in Singapore and left to figure out what to do next. Disney is providing guests who are on the ship with a full refund for the canceled sailing, as well as some of the booked amenities. And there's a 50% discount on a future sailing, complimentary hotel stay for the night. The problems of running a business. And that's our show. 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
0: For our incredible executive producer, Courtney Cadere, for our amazing engineer, co-host in progress, Sydney Hubbard, I'm Michael Horn. Thanks for listening. All of you have a great weekend. We'll see you Monday. Until then, eat well, everybody. Go get some steak, please. I'm going nuts.
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3: Breaking news this hour from townhall.com. I'm Michael Harrington. The military says that it stopped another commercial vessel trying to run the U.S. blockade of Iranian ports.
4: U.S. military officials say the Gambia-flagged bulk carrier Liam Star ignored multiple warnings from U.S. forces overnight. Officials also say because of the ignored

0: 888-971-SAGE, 888-971-7243. I am Larry Elder. We are Salem News Channel. President Trump reiterates his goals in the war against Iran. Even CNN is criticizing Dr. Jill Biden for concealing the health of her husband. Remember how Gavin Newsom defended Joe Biden after his debate against Trump? We do. New poll on the race for L.A. mayor. Another record high for the S&P 500. The Pope apologizes for slavery while ignoring the central role Africa played in it. Democrats defend Maine Senate candidate despite his Nazi tattoo and how he trashed the so-called American sniper. A conservative super PAC releases their first anti-James Tallarico ad. Border czar Tom Homan responds to a hunger strike at a New Jersey ICE detention facility. Joe Biden is slammed for suing to block the release of his recorded interview with special counsel over his alleged unlawful possession of documents. And Great Britain is destroying itself through mass migration. All of this and more, 888-971-7243. Remember, dissent, of course, is welcome. Let me start with the Fairfax, Virginia police responding to the home of Supreme Court Justice Amy Coney Barrett. This was a so-called swatting call where somebody calls in, claims that there's something violent going on, hoping that there's going to be a response. The swatting is calling in a false report for crimes like murder, hostage situation, bomb threats, or active shooters. You can see what something like that might result in. On X, Republican Utah Senator Mike Lee said, quote, swatting is an attempt to get an innocent person killed, in this case a sitting Supreme Court justice. The proper response will be putting the offender in prison for many, many years. I was, as you know, referred to by a writer with the LA Times when I ran for governor as the black face of white supremacy. Shortly thereafter, I was attacked when I went to a campaign stop in an area of LA called Venice. And on that same day, we were shot at by somebody who drove by. He used BB pellets, not actual guns, but one of my security guards was struck. A pellet went through a file he was holding and could have gone in his eye. This is what this dangerous kind of rhetoric can do to unhinged people. And they're not even stopping after three, might even want to add four, assassination attempts, because it was one over the Memorial Day weekend where somebody shot at somebody at the security post at the White House. Here is James Carville showing absolutely no concern for the health of President Donald Trump. Number 21.
1: Photo on drugs in a headline. And I want you to look at it with me, and I want us to just think together how much we hate. Yeah, we hate him. And it's a refreshing but genuine visceral hatred we have. And we want him to know that. And the last thing that we should want, and the last thing I want anybody to die. Okay, that's no. I particularly, I don't want him just to be alive this November. I want him to be cognizant, because I want him to know how much the American people hate his guts.
0: Okay, that's enough. He goes on and on and on. You get the point. Here is Don Lemon, number 46.
2: Do you know what Donald Trump do? Just just all the way off. I mean, what a small-minded, small to do. Like, you have no couth. You are an immature child. You are a bigot, a racist, and a small. Yeah, I said that. Just hateful and delusional. And you have the nerve to be upset because people were critical of Charlie Kirk's, what he said when before he died, how he talked about black people and women and all. And you have the nerve to be all up in arms about that. Just all the way off. That just shows me that you were just grifting off of Charlie Kirk's death. But you don't give a about respecting someone when they die.
0: I think you get the point. It would just seem to me, after three assassination attempts, maybe, just maybe, you might want to turn down the rhetoric. Can you imagine if there had been three assassination attempts against Barack Obama? Republicans were still denouncing him because of the Iran deal or because of Obamacare, both of which Republicans, most of them anyway, viscerally disliked. Can you imagine? This is a Democrat representative from Tennessee named Justin Pearson, number 49.
3: Exactly. Donald Trump is a white supremacist domestic terrorist who is seeking to destroy our democracy by any means necessary, including by usurping democracy itself. And the voices of the people and Governor Bill Lee, Cameron Sexton, and Lieutenant Governor McNally have all decided to join him in this effort to destroy our democracy, to take away our voice, and to attack black people and black representation. And that's wrong.
0: Calling President Donald Trump a fascist and a Nazi and a dictator, and a tyrant. Do you have any idea how delusional you sound? Every time the man coughs up a hairball in the White House pantry, he is sued. Do dictators get sued? How many reporters has he thrown in jail? Barack Obama went after more reporters using the Espionage Act than any of the other presidents before him combined. Nobody said squad. Joe Biden, after Nancy Pelosi says, you know, he doesn't have the power as president to forgive student debt, proceeded to do so. Nobody called that dictatorial. Barack Obama said, I don't have the power to grant legal status to illegal aliens, although he used the word undocumented, of course, and then proceeded to do just that. Did anybody call that tyrannical, dictatorial? Did anybody on the left say that? Everything Donald Trump does, no matter what it is, whether it's the ballroom, whether it's the fund for people who allegedly were abused by the Biden DOJ, whether it's anything he's done on illegal immigration, deployment of the National Guard, you name it, he's sued. Has he ever refused to abide by a judgment? He's appealed them. Has he ever refused to abide by a judgment the way a dictator would? And referring to him as a fascist and a Nazi? Minimizing the Holocaust? Minimizing fascism? Minimizing Adolf Hitler? Minimizing Joseph Goebbels? This is just delusional. And you don't think it's going to trigger a tiny minority of brain dead, unstable, psychotic people? When Barack Obama began trashing law enforcement, his second term, two officers sitting in their squad cars in New York were murdered execution style by a black man who admitted he was triggered by the assertion that the police were engaging in systemic racism, a narrative that Obama pushed, his AG pushed. And then three officers in Baton Rouge, Louisiana, were also killed execution style by a different black man, triggered by the same thing. And then five police officers killed execution style by another black man, triggered by the same thing. Many of us on this side of the aisle suggested that that hateful rhetoric had a lot to do with it, which, by the way, is not borne out in the facts. As I've said for many, many years, the police are more hesitant, more reluctant to pull the trigger on a black suspect than a white suspect. But his rhetoric triggered these people. They admitted it. They admitted that they were triggered by the idea that blacks were being systematically abused by the police with deadly force. Completely, totally false. Now you have Donald Trump being accused of being a fascist. Yes, he felt that he won the 2020 election. He also went home to Mar-a-Lago. He didn't barricade himself in the White House Oval Office. Come get me, copper. Ridiculous. But this is what you guys have done. 888-971-SAGE, 888-971-7243. Let's revisit what Gavin Newsom said after the Joe Biden debate against Trump. I'm Larry Elder.
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1: 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I'm so very proud that hundreds of our listeners and viewers have stepped up to help provide scholarships for over 260 kids with a mom or dad in prison to attend an Angel Tree Camp. 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
1: 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One more thing about swatting the home of Associate Justice Amy Coney Barrett. We talked about how the Supreme Court is viewed as this contentious place where they're engaging in a food fight. About half the decisions are unanimous. I repeat, almost half the decisions are unanimous, including a few that recently were handed down. This one was over pension plans, multi-employer pension plans. I won't bore you with the details. But Justice Ketanji Brown Jackson wrote the opinion 9-0. 9-0. And this was just a couple weeks ago. Supreme Court ruled against a law that banned so-called conversion therapy for LGBTQ plus kids in Colorado. A Christian counselor argued that she should be able to talk these kids into converting from their sexual orientation. The Supreme Court ruled against a law banning so-called conversion therapy 8-1. So the idea that there's McCoys and the Hatfields in the Supreme Court building in Washington, D.C. is just completely, totally untrue. At least half the decisions are unanimous. Many more are 8-1 or 7-2. So calm down. On the Iran war, President Trump said, they thought they were going to outweigh me. They thought they were going to use the midterms against me. Here is what he said about that, number 37.
3: Yeah, I don't think they have a choice. They're just going back to the internet because they're getting clobbered. Their economy is in free fall. They have 250% inflation. Their money has no value. And their whole economic system is broken down. They thought they were going to outweigh me. You know, we'll outweigh him. He's got the midterms. I don't care about the midterms. Look what happened last night. That was the prelude to the midterms. People understand it. They know that. Very simple. Iran cannot have a nuclear weapon.
1: Cannot have a nuclear weapon. That's why we're here. Other presidents kicked the can down the road. President Trump stomped on it. Here is Marco Rubio, number 28.
4: First of all, the bottom line is Iran's never going to have a nuclear weapon. And if recent events have done anything, it just remind us once again that they are the world's leading sponsor of terrorism. And they can never have a nuclear weapon. Now, the president's preference, Mr. President, your preference has told us repeatedly, as always, to negotiate these things and to figure out if you can have agreements. Diplomacy is always the first option. And we continue to work on that through your envoys, Mr. Woodcoff and Kushner and others, the vice president, who have been very involved. And if there's an agreement to be made, we want that to be made. I think there's been some progress and some interest. And we'll see over the next few hours and days whether progress could be made. I just want to remind everybody, Mr. President, you know this well, you have other options available to you if that doesn't work. But the bottom line is that we prefer the negotiated diplomatic route, and we're going to give it every chance to succeed. I know you're giving it every chance to succeed, Mr. President. But here's the bottom line, because I keep getting asked, what is this all about? It's very simple. Iran and these people in charge of Iran can never have a nuclear weapon, and they will never have a nuclear weapon, and they most certainly will not have one as long as you're president of the United States. On that point, it's very clear.
1: All right, say again, Iran's principal hole card is not the Strait of Hormuz. It's the Democrat left that hates Donald Trump's guts and wants to see him fail no matter what. This is Senator Chris Van Hollen from Maryland. Remember when he was defending Abrego Garcia, called him a Maryland man? Listen to this, number 24.
5: Look, Lindsey Graham, Mike Pompeo, and all of these folks have a different objective than, I believe, the president, although we also don't know the president's objective. But they, like Prime Minister Netanyahu, want to see total chaos in Iran. I mean, their objective from the beginning has been regime change, and we know of all the, you know, possible ideas that they had in terms of enlisting the Kurds to go into Iran. Yep. And of course, that's not happened. We have an even more militarized, I mean, more militant, more radical regime right now. And so I think what Lindsey Graham and Prime Minister Netanyahu are doing are just trying to screw up any kind of agreement, even if it's a face-saving, especially if it's a face-saving agreement to just get out of there, which we should have done a long time ago.
1: Notice he said that Pompeo, Lindsey Graham, they have a different agenda than what the president has, even though we don't know what the president's agenda is. How do you know they have a different agenda then? Here's President Trump, number 25.
3: The Strait's going to be open to everybody.
6: And who would control it?
3: It's international waters. Nobody's going to control it. We're going to watch over it. We'll watch over it. But nobody's going to control it. That's part of the negotiation that we have. They would like to control it. Nobody's going to control it. It's international waters. And Oman will behave just like everybody else. So we'll have to blow them up. They understand that. They'll be fine.
1: No nukes. No ballistic missiles program, no support of terror proxies. It's that simple. The world will be a better place if and when there is this regime change that Senator Van Hollen is so concerned that so many people really want. By the way, guess who has offered to support us, even though they don't have a navy? The Czech Republic. The Czech Republic also criticized NATO for not stepping up. President has done the world a favor, and instead of being honored and celebrated and saluted, he's being trashed. And as I said yesterday, the man left office and Iran launched a nuclear weapon, he'd be criticized for not having done something when he should have done something. 888-971-SAGE. I'm Larry Elder.
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1: 888-971-SAGE, 888-971-7243. I am Larry Elder. We are Salem News Channel about Iran. Read this interesting post on X by a man who was born into a Mizrahi Jewish family. Mizrahi means Eastern or Middle Eastern or Oriental as opposed to Ashkenazi or Western. Let me read this to you. There's an old folk tale called The Crocodile and the Old Woman. A woman lives by a lake. A small crocodile appears. It is weak, so she feeds it. As it grows, it needs more. She keeps feeding it. It becomes stronger, bolder, less afraid. One day, it eats her. The moral is simple. Compassion does not change the nature of a predator. It only makes it stronger. He continues, I was born into a Mizrahi family. My father was Tunisian. My mother was Yemeni, a Yemenite. Later in my life, I moved into a kibbutz, a world that was mostly Ashkenazi, many of them Holocaust survivors. They gave me a rare vantage point inside Israel. I grew up between two Jewish worlds, the Middle Eastern and the European. Two histories, two traumas, two ways of understanding danger, trust, and survival. My parents came from Arab countries. They lived among Muslims for generations. They knew the language, the psychology, the codes, the smiles, and what lies behind them. They did not hate Arabs, but they did not romanticize them either. They understood how honor, power, religion, and fear operate in that world. The European Jews came from a different story. They came from enlightened Europe, from socialism, from universalism, from the belief that people are basically the same everywhere. That worldview shaped the kibbutzim, the peace movements, and the idea that if you show goodwill, you will receive goodwill back. That difference still lives inside Israel. It's not about being better or worse. It's about having lived in two civilizational realities. The communities most devastated by October 7 were border kibbutzim, left-leaning, peace-oriented humanitarian. These were the people who drove Gazans to Israeli hospitals, raised money for them, gave them work, created joint projects. They believed they were building bridges. They believed goodwill would be returned with goodwill. What many did not see, that while they were feeding the crocodile was growing. After October 7, we found the maps, the list of names, the layouts of homes, the notes saying where the children slept, where the dog is, who to kill first. This was not rage. This was intelligence gathered patiently over years. That information came from access, trust, and proximity, from the very openness meant to create peace. That is taqiyya in practice, smiles, cooperation, and dependency used to prepare slaughter. Mizrahi Jews warned about this for decades, not out of hatred, but out of memory. They knew that in the Middle East, power is respected, not goodwill. Weakness is not met with compassion, it is exploited. October 7 forced even the most idealistic Israelis to confront this. Many of the same people who once believed in absolute coexistence now say they no longer trust what stands across the fence. The crocodile showed its teeth. What worries me now is not only Israel, it's the Jewish diaspora in the West. New York, Sydney, London, Paris. Many still see the world through European lenses. They assume that everyone plays by the same moral rules. They assume radical Islam is just another political opinion. They assume tolerance will be returned with tolerance. Meanwhile, the crocodile is swimming among them. You see it in the street intimidation, the open calls for violence, the mobs, the targeting of Jewish neighborhoods and institutions. You see it in the politicians who appease it for votes, whether it's Mamdani in New York or the mayor of London. You see it even among Jews who believe they are being virtuous while helping empower something that despises them. The old woman thought she was being kind. In truth, she was feeding her own executioner. I am not claiming absolute truth. I am sharing what a Mizrahi child raised among Ashkenazim learned by standing in both worlds. October 7 was not just an attack. It was a revelation of what happens when you mistake a crocodile for a neighbor. Maybe it's time in Israel and in the diaspora to stop feeding it. I'm Larry Elder.

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0: 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El Dorado's Let Larry Know What's On Your Mind.
1: Oh, and by the way, Larry, if you want to be factual, which I know is a big stretch, but go back a few months, or about 4 months ago, and Trump is on talking about his ballroom, that any kind of money or security, none of that would be paid for by taxpayers' money. And by the way, the ballroom is way over budget. This great man who knows things, who, what, didn't you file bankruptcy 6 times, Larry? Do you have a comment about that?
2: Be kind and gentle with Mark. He's a really good call-in guy. You got to take care of him just like a cat and a mouse. Thank you. Bless you. Have a good day.
3: 888-971-SAGE. 888-971-7243. I am Larry Elder, Salem News Channel. Mark, I know you're listening. You always are, and I appreciate that. I think the ballroom thing is trivial. I couldn't care less whether or not taxpayers pay for it or whether or not donors pay for it. As I said before, $400 million have already been raised to pay for the ballroom. The other billion is for security. Maybe Donald Trump changed after the third assassination attempt and he realized that he needed to secure it more than he first thought. I don't know, but either way, pretty trivial as far as I'm concerned. As far as his bankruptcies are concerned, they weren't personal bankruptcies. They were bankruptcies regarding his Atlantic City casinos. And the American people knew about all of this, and he still got elected twice. Frankly, I think he got elected 3 times. So no matter how angry you are about it, the American people are completely aware of it, because it was all over the left-wing news. And American people still voted for him and brought him back, making him the only president to be elected in 2 non-consecutive terms. So if you're angry about the bankruptcies, ask the fellow voters in America why they didn't care, because I certainly don't. And if you don't like the bankruptcy laws, tell your Congress to change them. He took advantage of the laws that were on the books. He didn't do anything illegal. 888-971-SAGE, 888-971-7243. Our caller yesterday, I think his name was David. Was it David who said that he was unaware that Hillary ever said that Donald Trump was illegitimate and the election had been stolen? We played a montage of not only Hillary but other Democrats saying it. He made another point, too. He also called Donald Trump a convicted felon. And I'd love to have the gentleman call back so we can have a discussion about that, because I'm very interested in exactly what it is you believe that Donald Trump was convicted of. I've had this discussion with other people who've called Donald Trump a convicted felon. And generally speaking, when I ask a few questions, the conversation kind of goes sideways. In case David does not call back, I will give you a heads up, David, so you can respond to it. He was prosecuted by Alvin Bragg for the characterization of the Stormy Daniels money as a legal expense. Somehow, some way, Alvin Bragg argued that that violated New York law. Not federal law, but New York law, which is the only jurisdiction he had. I watch a lot of CNN, so you don't have to. And even one of their legal analysts, Eli Honig, very smart guy, even he was confounded by the legal theory under which Alvin Bragg prosecuted Donald Trump. Thought it was not going to hold up on appeal. It's being appealed right now as we speak. So even people who generally are very critical of Donald Trump did not believe that that was a valid legal theory. Moreover, the Steele dossier, which everybody now knows was bogus, even people that hate Donald Trump know it was bogus, was paid for by Hillary Clinton's campaign and the DNC and called a, wait for it, legal expense. The Federal Election Commission fined her and fined the DNC. Donald Trump, by the way, was never fined for the characterization of the money on Stormy Daniels, but he's criminally prosecuted for it. Was Hillary Clinton criminally prosecuted for referring to the money spent on the Steele dossier as a legal expense? No. was in DNC criminally prosecuted for characterizing the money it spent on the Steele dossier as a legal expense? No. But Donald Trump was. And my point is, these were your two biggest things you had against Donald Trump. That's it. The man has now been a political figure for over 10 years. That's all you got. And never mind closing the borders in 30 days. We were told for 4 years that they were either closed or they were as closed as they could be given the absence of comprehensive immigration reform. And I just played the other day that tape from the current governor of Virginia saying that Joe Biden lacked the legal authority to close the border. Are you kidding me? S&P hit new highs today. Not too bad, considering we're at war and gas prices are up. People's income exceeding inflation. Let's remember what the gas prices were under Joe Biden and what they were before the war. Regarding the economy, this is Stephen Moore, who was an advisor during Trump 1.0, number 23.
4: It has been a spectacular achievement. I mean, how could I complain about this Trump economy when I wrote a book with a certain guy named Arthur Laffer called The Trump Economic Miracle? But this is kind of miraculous. It just keeps smoking forward. We've got a trillion-dollar IPO coming up? I mean, what other country could do that?
3: And Trump talked about the Trump RX. What did one of the pundits say? It was Joy Behar about Trump RX. We're all going to die because of the drugs available on Trump RX. This is just, I use the word demented. I use the word pathological. I use the word psychotic. I'm running out of descriptions to call these people that cannot stand Donald Trump and refuse to give him credit for anything. What in the event that there is a deal where Iran renounces its desire for a nuclear weapon and allows 24/7 no-knock inspections, renounces its missile program, renounces its support for terror proxies, and of course the Strait of Hormuz is open and the price of oil declines precipitously, what then? Will there be any credit? 888-971-SAGE, 888-971-7243. I'm Larry Elder.
0: Larry will be right back. Stay tuned.
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1: 888-971-SAGE, 888-971-7243. I am Larry Elder. We are Salem News Channel coming up. Even CNN is criticizing Dr. Jill Biden for only now coming out, saying that she thought her husband was having a stroke during his debate with Trump. We're also going to talk about what Gavin Newsom said after the debate, where he vociferously defended Joe Biden. And the Pope has apologized for slavery. All of this and more, 888-971-SAGE. David is in L.A. David, thank you so much for calling back. I appreciate it.
2: I'm actually not the David that called yesterday.
1: Oh, I'm sorry. That was the same guy.
2: I am sorry, but I had the same point that Donald Trump is still a convicted felon.
1: Okay, David, I know he's a convicted felon. He was a convicted felon when he got elected. He got reelected. The American people didn't care. And I don't care.
2: A portion of the electorate didn't care because it's a personality cult, and whatever Trump does
1: well,
2: is okay.
1: Well, he won all seven states. How did that happen?
2: Well, I mean, yes, because he is a very convincing personality cult leader. That's how it works.
1: David, explain to me the charge against Donald Trump for which he was convicted.
2: Donald Trump was convicted on 34 felony counts of falsifying business records because he wrote off the hush money payment to Stormy Daniels.
1: And referred to it as a legal expense, correct?
2: Right.
1: And didn't Hillary Clinton refer to the Stormy Daniels payments as a legal expense?
2: Larry, this is...
1: David, my point is you have a double standard, selective outrage, hypocrisy. You don't care about Hillary, you only care about Trump. I'm sorry?
2: It's great. I think that's wonderful. If you can figure out how to throw Hillary Clinton in jail, I would not stop you.
1: So you agree that there was a no-fly zone over Hillary for committing the same offense for which Donald Trump was convicted. You agree with that?
2: I don't know what you mean by it.
1: You just said if you can figure out a way of throwing Hillary Clinton in jail, you'd be okay with that. So I'm asking you, do you think she got a pass? You think it was unfair that she got a pass and Donald Trump was prosecuted criminally for doing the same thing?
2: There's lots of cases that go unprosecuted.
1: I'm asking you, do you believe she got a pass? Do you believe that Donald Trump was unfairly targeted and Hillary got a pass?
2: I don't know. Do you have evidence that she got a pass?
1: You just now conceded that she did the same thing. She referred to the Stormy Dan. She referred to the Steele dossier payments as a legal expense. She was fined by the FEC, as was the DNC. Trump never got fined, but he got prosecuted by Alvin Bragg in Manhattan. Don't you think it's something bizarre about that, David?
2: Larry, this is what you do. I listen to your show religiously.
1: Do you have an answer to what I just now said? I know it's what I do. It's called calling out hypocrisy. It's called calling out a double standard. It's called calling out selective outrage, David. You don't like it because you have no response.
2: No, I already said, Larry, if you can throw Hillary in jail.
1: So you agree that she got a pass and Donald Trump was prosecuted and both of them should have been?
2: You have to show me.
1: Can you agree with that? Double standard. Hypocrisy. I'm Larry Elder.
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7: Breaking news this hour from townhall.com. I'm Michael Harrington. A new report from a congressional research group is drawing sharp reactions over corporate tax policy.
8: The Congressional Research Service suggests a revenue-maximizing corporate tax rate could be far higher than today's 21%, possibly topping 70%. The finding is based on theoretical economic models. Conservative critics dispute that conclusion, pointing out that corporate tax revenues are up nearly 50% since the Trump corporate rate cut from 35%. The Committee to Unleash Prosperity asks, if cutting the rate to 21% raised revenue, how could raising the rate to 70% also increase revenues? Ken Lorman reporting.
7: A look back at the debate over net neutrality and what conservatives say they've learned since its repeal.
9: When the Trump FCC rolled back Obama-era internet regulations in 2017, critics warned of higher costs and a digital divide. But conservatives argued the rules were heavy-handed government overreach that slowed investment and innovation. They say deregulation delivered boost

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3: Israeli troops have captured a strategic mountain topped with a Crusader-built castle in southern Lebanon today and their deepest incursion into the country in more than a quarter century. The Israeli military announced this morning it has captured Beaufort Castle near the city of Nabatea after days of intense fighting and airstrikes in nearby villages where Israeli troops have been fighting members of the Hezbollah terror group. It marks a major gain for Israel. The latest Israel-Hezbollah war began in early March. Israel and Lebanon, who have been at war since Israel was created in 1948, held direct talks in Washington last week. Heavy rains are threatening a delay in the search for two people still missing in a flooded cave in Laos after rescue of five other people who were trapped underground for a week. The seven villagers entered the cave last week to look for minerals but were trapped by flash flooding. Rescue teams from Laos, Thailand, and several other countries have been working at the site. News and analysis at townhall.com. I'm Michael Harrington. Critics are raising new concerns about how taxpayer money is being spent on homelessness programs in California.
4: They point to San Francisco's managed alcohol program, which reportedly cost about $80 billion over 6 years while serving just 55 clients, roughly $454,000 per person. Critics argue programs like this, along with contracts tied to nonprofits in San Francisco and Los Angeles, reflect waste, inflated cost, and possible abuse of public funds. Some political figures also claim homeless populations are being drawn in from other areas to boost funding, though those claims remain disputed. John Scott reporting.
3: Today is Sunday, May the 31st, and on this date in history, 1790, President George Washington signed the first U.S. copyright law into place. In this date in 1889, 2,200 people in Johnstown, Pennsylvania died in the Great Flood. More on these stories at townhall.com.
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11: 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I am Larry Elder. We are Salem News Channel. In addition to CNN's legal analyst saying that the whole theory on which Alvin Bragg brought the trial against Donald Trump was convoluted and suspect, after Trump's

0: conviction, the same legal analyst also questioned whether or not Trump had a legal solid basis to appeal. And he said that he did. Can you play that?
1: Ellie, in the New York criminal case, how much of a chance do you think Trump's legal team has in succeeding entirely just based on the immunity argument, like this needs to go away?
2: Well, Jake, it's always difficult to get a trial judge to throw out a jury's verdict, but I do think Trump has a perfectly reasonable and quite persuasive argument here. Essentially, he's going to argue some of the evidence that was introduced against me at the hush money trial related to my conduct during the time he was president in 2017, including his communications with Hope Hicks and other White House advisors. His argument's going to be under the immunity ruling, which came out after the trial. The Supreme Court said that I'm covered. I can't be charged for anything to do with my communications with the attorney general, probably with the vice president. So he'll argue these should have been excluded from the trial. Therefore, I get a new trial. This should get thrown out. The DA responded, well, that evidence wasn't really all that important. There was plenty of other evidence. But the problem is when the DA addressed the jury, he said that that evidence of Trump's communications with Hope Hicks was utterly devastating. That's a quote and was a key piece of the puzzle. Now, Judge Merchan has not ruled in Trump's favor on the big issues, so I don't necessarily expect him to do so here. But this is not some frivolous throwaway motion by Donald Trump.
0: Just something to think about, David 1 and David 2. 888-971-SAGE, 888-971-7243. Let's move on. Dr. Jill Biden is now coming forward and saying, during the debate, she thought Joe was having a stroke, which raises a question, doesn't it? You think your husband's having a stroke during the debate, and you allow the debate to continue? You don't ask for medical assistance ASAP? She now says, well, he had never done this before or since. Number 39.
3: Were you horrified as you saw it unfold?
4: I wasn't horrified. I was frightened because I had never, ever seen Joe like that before or since. Never.
3: Or since.
4: Yes.
3: Or
4: You've
3: since.
4: You've
3: never seen him like
4: never.
3: That?
4: Never. No.
3: What happened? Not?
4: I don't know what happened. I mean, as I watched it, I thought, oh, my God, he's having a stroke. And it scared me to death.
0: And why then did, after the debate, you hold this pep rally and say, you did great. You answered every question when you thought your husband only moments earlier had a stroke. Weren't you concerned that he needed medical attention? That wasn't asked. Here's what Dr. Jill said shortly after the debate, number 40.
5: Joe, you did such a great job. You answered every question. You knew all the facts. And let me ask the crowd, what did Trump do? Lie! Yes.
0: You remember this moment during the debate, number 41?
6: And I'm going to continue to move until we get the total ban on the total initiative relative to what we're going to do with more Border Patrol and more asylum officers.
7: President Trump?
8: I really don't know what he said at the end of that sentence. I don't think he knows what he said either. Look.
0: Now, this is Gavin Newsom right after the debate where it was clear that Joe Biden did not know where he was. And his campaign for re-election was effectively over that night, but not to Gavin Newsom, number 42.
9: My colleague Alex Wagner is standing by right now with California Governor Biden surrogate Gavin Newsom. Alex, I cannot wait for this conversation.
10: Well, neither can I. You guys can't see it, but there's all of Trump's shortlist VP nominees are walking around on the ground. Nobody wants to talk to them. It was like human piranhas descending on the governor after the end of this debate. Governor, what was your reaction to what we saw on screen?
11: Well, not on the substance. He won the debate. I'm old school. I'm old fashioned. That's what matters to me. About the lies, I was taking notes about all the lies. I ran out of paper. Donald Trump, no accountability on those lies, talking down the American economy, talking down our democracy. That was alarming. This is a world we're living in now. Donald Trump created where 13-year-olds have to deliver the child of the person that impregnated him. This is a world that Donald Trump has created. And so for me, it was daylight and darkness. And I'm very proud.
0: daylight and darkness. Two-thirds of the American people thought we were on the wrong track as he was speaking. Borders wide open as we were speaking. Again, average family, four, spending $1,100 a month more for the same goods and services as that family was spending first year of the Biden administration. Daylight and darkness continue.
11: Of the president's record, and I'm very proud for his vision of the future.
10: I mean, let's talk about the substance, though, because I feel like on the signature issue that Democrats have, which is abortion, the president's response was garbled and undirected at best. Yeah. Do you feel like he did what he needed to on an issue that could motivate voters in the polls?
11: I think it's significantly insignificant because it's de minimis because the American people have made up their minds.
0: It's significantly insignificant? I think I've never heard that term before. Significantly insignificant. De minimis. Is that Latin?
10: Response was garbled and undirected at best. Yeah. Do you feel like he did what he needed to on an issue that could motivate voters in the polls?
11: I think it's significantly insignificant because it's de minimis because the American people have made up their minds. They don't support the policies of Donald Trump. They certainly don't support his policies or his assertion somehow the American people always wanted this to be states' rights, which was laughable and absurd. So from that perspective, I don't think that will matter. You saw it in all the elections since Dobbs where Democrats are overperforming. We keep winning, and we have to keep our mind. So I think for all of us,
0: by the way, he's referring to the Dobbs decision that overturned Roe v. Wade. They put the matter back to the states where it was until 1973. And somehow, some way, our republic is surviving. California has a certain view. Other states have another view. Somehow, some way, the republic has survived. Continue.
11: And do more. We have the opportunity to turn the page. We have the opportunity to put our heads down. We have the opportunity to universally have the back of this president who's had our back. You don't turn your back. You go home with the one that brought you to the dance. 100%. All in, and I was very, very proud that he was able to argue.
0: You go to the one that you brought to the dance, he have his back 100% all in. When people say that about Donald Trump, what do they say? It sounds like a cult. A cult of personality. He had our back, let's have his back 100%, we're all in. It doesn't matter how you performed in that debate. See how ridiculous this thing sounds now that Dr. Jill admits on that very night she thought her husband was having a stroke?
11: Articulate the work that he has done and lay a foundation of understanding of the lies and the deceit that continue to come out of Donald Trump's mouth.
10: You were out there getting a chorus of questions about whether Biden should step down. There is panic that has set in.
0: She says there is panic setting in among people who watch the debate. Listen to the governor's response to this.
10: Watch this debate, who are Democrats, people who are strategists, and some even inside Democratic campaigns. Yeah. Do you think it's unfounded?
11: Well, I think it's unhelpful, and I think it's unnecessary. We've got to go in, we've got to keep our heads high, and as I say, we've got to have the back of this president.
0: The panic is unnecessary and unhelpful. We need to keep our heads high. Continue.
11: Turn your back. Because of one performance? Well, what kind of party does that? It's been a masterclass. 15.6 million jobs. That's 8 times more than the last 3 Republican presidents combined. The only thing the last 3 Republican presidents have in common is recessions. Democrats deliver. This president has delivered. We need to deliver for him at this moment. With all due respect, the more time we start having these conversations go down these rabbit holes, it's unhelpful to our democracy, our fate and future of this country, the world. They
0: talking
11: need
0: about
11: right now.
0: Joe Biden's obvious mental decline is going down a rabbit hole, and it's unhelpful. This is the governor's response to that performance, a performance that Dr. Jill Biden now says made her seem that her husband was having a stroke. This is the extent to which that they defended this man. He was obviously not capable of doing the job because they hated Donald Trump's guts so much. Perfectly okay to have a commander-in-chief not competent mentally, not there, clearly diminished capacity because she couldn't stand up. It's unhelpful. Going down a rabbit hole talking about a man who Dr. Jill now says she thought had a stroke. I'm Larry Osborne.
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0: 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I am so very proud. 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
0: 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Let's hear a little bit more of the governor defending Joe Biden's disastrous performance the night he debated Donald Trump.
18: We start having these conversations, go down these rabbit holes. Unhelpful to our democracy, our fate and future of this country, the world. They need us right now to step up, and that's exactly what I intend to do.
10: Not to belabor the point, but I mean, this was a Biden campaign strategy. This was their idea to do this debate now.
18: Yeah.
10: And I wonder what you think they got out of it. What was Biden's strongest moment from this debate in your mind?
18: Well, again, back to the substance. He got stronger. He had more stamina.
0: Okay, hold on. What was Biden's strongest moment during the debate? Back up just a few seconds. What was Biden's strongest moment? Watch this answer.
10: Yeah. This debate now, and I wonder what you think they got out of it. What was Biden's strongest moment from this debate in your mind?
18: Well, again, back to the substance. He got stronger. He had more stamina over the debate.
10: But was there one moment that you think sticks?
18: Well, you know, it's difficult to assess. I need a little bit more objectivity and time away from this.
0: Yeah, but was there one? It's difficult to assess. I need a little more objectivity and time away from it. Continue.
18: Text of trying to pick those moments. But look, at the bottom line is this was an opportunity to sort of distill the essence of what this campaign's about. You're hearing the messaging from the campaign distilled down what that key message is. Turn the page. Go to North Carolina tomorrow. We'll get there out there on the road. Surrogates need to step up. We need to step in to support this grassroots effort all across the United States. We need to raise money, and we need to understand what's at stake if we don't. We need to understand what's at stake if we turn our back at this critical time. There's too much.
10: If Biden and Trump are remembered for any particular line, to me it seemed like it would be the line, "I didn't have sex with a porn star," which is not something we've heard on a debate stage before.
18: No. When you use the words, "I didn't have sex with a porn star," you're not winning.
0: And you see the interviewer. This is used to be called MSNBC. Now I call it BS now. See how friendly she is? How helpful she is. He couldn't come up with a single comment or line that was Biden's strongest line. So she said, "Well, people are going to remember I didn't have sex with a porn star. That's what they're going to remember." Yes. Pathetic. By the way, Biden is suing to prevent the Trump administration from releasing the videotape interview he did with special counsel Robert Hur over his alleged possession of documents that he should not have had. Here's what President Trump said about Biden's lawsuit to stop this. Number 50.
19: Bring us in here today. What are your thoughts? Why do you think that Joe Biden is trying to sue the Department of Justice, former President Joe Biden, to have his tapes that he did interviews on blocked from the American people hearing them? Do you think that he's trying to hide something? And maybe Acting Attorney General Todd Blanche could comment on if they will countersue and release those tapes to the American public.
20: Are you talking about it with respect to his book?
19: Respect to his memoirs.
20: Well, I'd like to see it. I don't know. Maybe there's some constitutional reason. I don't know. I would like to see what he has to say, because we can never allow what happened to this country to happen. The man was grossly incompetent, and the Democrats, I call them the Democrats because the policy is so bad, but they came very close to destroying our country. We can never let it happen again, and I hope that you're able to produce that. I think it would be a very interesting reading for people.
0: Even over at CNN, Abby Phillip, on Dr. Jill Biden now coming forward saying that she thought her husband was having a stroke, even she had an issue with this. Number 22.
1: I appreciate that we now get to see at least some version of a truth that she's putting out there, because I think, yeah, the conversation should be had about the deceptiveness
21: I think that was
1: behind this. Like, that's the conversation that I think ought to be had. The autopsy that the Democrats didn't delve into that, and it should. Yeah. What kind of political system covers that up and makes it okay to lie to people about what everybody knows is true?
0: Now, when you've lost Abby Phillip on the issue of Trump's cognitive decline, maybe, just maybe, Dr. Jill Biden should fess up. Her goal was to keep her husband in office no matter what, because she loved being first lady. Admit it. You thought your husband was having a stroke. You sit there and let him go through a 90-minute debate, and you don't call for medical attention. And then when the debate is over, you still don't call for medical attention, and you have a pep rally and tell him how great he did. He answered every question, and all Donald Trump did was lie, while you just thought he had a stroke. Really? Is that how a spouse would respond if the spouse thought the other spouse was having a stroke? He's having a stroke, and I'll just let it keep going for 90 minutes, and after it's all over, I'll prop him up and tell him what a wonderful job he did, and then maybe at some point I will seek medical attention. Really? And why are you just now saying it? She has a book coming out, and she knows she is being blamed for concealing his condition. So now she's acknowledging that, well, I always knew it, and I was frightened, and hopefully no one's going to ask me any tough questions. No one's going to ask me why I didn't call a timeout and say, is there a doctor in the house? Hopefully no one's going to ask me that. And so far, it doesn't appear that she's been asked that. But the full interview is going to be on Sunday. When I say full interview, of course, it'll be edited. Several people want to weigh in. Arnold Tom's River about Israel and the crocodiles. Arnold, don't go away. Also, Peter in L.A. wants to comment on this proposed settlement agreement. We don't know the details, which is why I haven't gone into it. But anything short of what I said, no nukes, no missiles, no terror proxies. I'm Larry Elder.
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0: 888-971-SAGE, 888-971-7243. I am Larry Elder. We are Salem News Channel. Peter is in Los Angeles. Peter, you're on the Larry Elder Show. Thank you so much for calling. I appreciate it.
5: Hi, Larry. How you doing?
0: I'm doing well. How are you?
5: Excellent. Excellent. Thank you. Listen, I don't know why Trump is even contemplating this idea. I mean, you can't trust Iran to allow inspections. You're never going to be able to allow them. Does he really believe that? I mean, how are you going to ensure that they're complying?
0: Well, that's why you have to have what are called no-knock inspections, meaning you can go anywhere at any time, 24/7, use your intelligence, and if you feel there's something gone wrong, send in people to check it. That's the only way to do it. And in the Iran deal, the reason, one of the many reasons I opposed it, is because it allowed them to be notified. I forget how much time that they had, and they can move stuff around.
5: Either way, but what are you going to do 2 months from now when you want to inspect something and they say no? You come back. Are you going to start bombing again?
0: The answer is yes. You start bombing again. Peter, an even bigger question is, but you're right, if there is some sort of deal like this, what happens when the next president comes in, if the next president is a Democrat like Joe Biden? That's the problem. That's why I believe, I hope, that Donald Trump's real objective from the beginning was regime change. You can't say it out loud because of Iraq and Afghanistan. It's now become a four-letter word. But I hope that was and remains his ultimate objection, because that's the only real way we're going to be able to deal with this. You cannot trust them.
5: Me too. I agree that it should be regime change.
0: Yeah,
5: definitely.
0: Yeah,
5: the
0: idea that he gave a deadline and said that there are going to be no boots on the ground, I think those are all things I would not have said if I were commander in chief. I understand why he's saying it. I hope that he retains flexibility and does what he needs to do. He says he's going to do what he needs to do. But as far as I'm concerned, you can't put a time limit on it. You can't say I'm not going to send boots on the ground. You can't say there won't be any regime change. You cannot trust them. They are liars. They want to destroy us. They believe that the 12th Imam is somehow going to come down and the whole world eventually will be Islamic. That's what these people believe.
5: Indeed. And listen, one other quick question. Why is the price of gas so high? I thought we were energy independent now. Why aren't we pumping our own oil into our own country?
0: Well, because oil is an international commodity, like gold, international commodity. The question is, what about our supply? We have a supply, so we're not worried about running out. But the price of oil is a price that's fixed on the world market. That's why it's higher. But it's also much higher here in California, where you and I live, because of all these environmental regulations. That's why you can get the same company selling it in a red state for $2 less than what we're paying for here in California.
5: That's true. Nice talking to you, Larry.
0: You too, Peter. Thank you so much for the call. Appreciate it. Arnold is in Toms River, New Jersey. Arnold, you're on the Larry Elder Show.
2: Hi. I want to thank you very much for your crocodile that you just read a few minutes ago. Long-time listener here, and I enjoyed the voice of rationale and reasoning. I'd like to make a couple comments on some facts. There are approximately 57 countries that are Arab or Muslim or Islamic. There's only one Jewish state. The 57 countries compose approximately 1.5 million square miles. Israel is approximately 9,800 square miles.
0: Mm-hmm.
2: I also want to bring up the point that the hold on a second. The point that Israel, for many years, their main export was farm technology, helping to feed millions of people around the world. Another fact that isn't brought out much is out of 970 approximately Nobel Prizes given out, 220 of them have been to Jewish people.
0: Mm-hmm.
2: And I really appreciate it.
0: By the way, Arnold, how many of them do you think have gone to Arabs and Muslims?
2: Three, if you count Arafat.
0: Yeah, it's about 15, and most of those were peace prizes. So think about that.
2: Okay.
0: Yeah.
2: Counting Arafat, yes. And we know how peaceful he was.
0: Right. He was a terrorist. Tom, Arnold, thank you very much for the call. I really do appreciate it. We're also going to be talking about the Pope apologizing for slavery and a anti-James Tallarico super PAC has put out its first anti-Tallarico ad. All of this and more. We're also going to get into fraud if we have time to do so. 888-971-SAGE, 888-971-7243. The Pope apologizing for slavery without mentioning the central role Africa played in slavery. Without Africa, there would have been no transatlantic slave trade or Arab slave trade.
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0: 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Eldorado's Let Larry Know What's On Your Mind.
1: 888-971-SAGE, 888-971-7243. I am Larry Elder. We are Salem News Channel. New poll on the California governor's race. We're going to talk about that. Pope apologized for slavery. We'll be getting into that later on. A super PAC has released their first anti-James Tallarico ad. He is the Democrat candidate for Senate against the Texas Attorney General endorsed by Donald Trump, who decisively defeated the incumbent, John Cornyn. Here's the super PAC anti-Tallarico ad, number 33.
2: Move over, Davy Crockett. There's a new Texas trailblazer in town. And his, it's, their name is James Tallarico. The man who bragged, our office is the first in the history of Texas to add pronouns to our official business cards.
3: I am running around like a crazy person today.
2: Spreading his white skin wherever he goes.
4: I am not a perfect Christian.
5: Prophetic voices like Jesus have helped me reckon with my own whiteness, my own masculinity, and it's a painful process.
2: Bearing the cross of white skin and unambiguous masculinity.
6: I was a big nerd in high school, never played sports. I probably shouldn't out myself like this. Sex is a spectrum, and oftentimes it can be very ambiguous.
5: God is both masculine and feminine and everything in between. God is non-binary.
2: Straight from Revelations in the woke James Bible.
6: I want us all to be aware of that. There are many more than two biological sexes. In fact, there are six.
2: And on the seventh day, he, it, they rested. But not James Tallarico. He built an ark big enough for all creatures.
5: To be able to write legislation that benefits not just the people, but also our animal friends.
2: Just like the Supreme Court said, one cow, one vote.
5: Now, existential, that we try to reduce our meat consumption. That's the right thing to do and the moral thing to do.
2: The 11th commandment. Thou shalt not smoke brisket.
5: I am proud to say that our campaign has officially become a non-meat campaign.
2: So step aside, Sam Houston. Tallarico's bravery towers over Texas. He's fighting for all six genders and tens of thousands of species.
5: I guess we just have a different moral yardstick.
7: You know what insults Jesus?
2: Binary white people who eat barbecue and remember the Alamo?
7: There's only been one perfect Christian.
2: And they certainly weren't a carnivorous, Caucasian, binary homo sapien, according to the woke gospel James.
5: They're going to call me a radical leftist, un-Texan, un-American.
2: And bar none, the weirdest candidate for Senate the Lone Star State has ever seen.
1: This is a left-wing panelist on CNN, number 31.
8: The idea that he has this odd interpretation of God that doesn't align with these traditional faith voters is going to be a problem with African-American voters, Latino voters as well.
9: Such a good point. Yeah.
1: James Tallarico on CNN tried to explain to James Tapper what he meant when he said God is non-binary, number 32.
10: The National Republican Senate Committee is already highlighting comments that you've made as a state representative. For example, they're highlighting this.
5: God is both masculine and feminine and everything in between. God is non-binary.
10: What is your response to them using that and explain what you were talking about?
5: Well, I understand that that comment is a little provocative. I said it on the House floor when the extremists in the Republican legislature were picking on school kids who were different. But I don't think it's controversial theologically. Most Christians would acknowledge that God is beyond gender. In fact, the Apostle Paul, in his letter to the Galatians, said that in Christ there is neither male nor female. And so if someone's got a problem with that statement, they shouldn't take it up with me. They should take it up with the Apostle Paul.
1: So the appropriate pronoun for God is they. Here is Tallarico saying Texans should lower their meat consumption, and his campaign would be non-meat. This was a couple years ago. Number 51.
3: We have, I think, heard more and more issues of animal welfare. I think not just because it's the right thing to do and the moral thing to do, but also it's, as all of you know, necessary to fight climate change. It is now existential that we try to reduce our meat consumption and that we try to respect animals in all aspects of society. And so I am proud to say that our campaign has officially become a non-meat campaign. So we are only buying vegan products from our local vegan businesses. Some of you may know Big Nonas. They were little Nonas, and then they opened up a brick and mortar, so another Big Nonas. But we just got our pizza from there today. And so the point is that I think all of us, not just policymakers, but everyone has to take personal responsibility in this effort.
1: Man, I feel guilty. I had a steak last night. His campaign was officially non-meat. Trump's 2024 director talked about how Democrats have been gerrymandering for a very long time, and only now are Republicans getting into the game. Number 17.
9: There was a ruling not many weeks ago from the U.S. Supreme Court on Calais versus Louisiana, which is a landmark Supreme Court case that was about interpreting Section 2 of the Voting Rights Act. And what the ruling came down and basically said you cannot racially gerrymander districts, which has been going on for a long time in this country. They've been gerrymandering based on race. And that is something that the Democrats have done with the purpose of putting Democrats in power.
1: They've been doing it for a very long time. As I mentioned before, in 2017, Eric Holder set up a committee to go around the country advising states on how they could use race to create majority-minority districts. Supreme Court says you can't do that. Now all of a sudden, it's Jim Crow 2.0. Byron Donalds on Democrats, number 8.
11: Well, the fact that you have Democrat senators who want to stop the United States government and stop President Trump from doing what he can to help free Cuba from more than 60 years of totalitarianism and a dictatorship. But then the same Democrats will come here and lecture everybody in America about how they're the only ones that stand for freedom, that stand for democracy. Give me a break. They're lying. But this isn't new. They lie about this stuff all the time.
1: 888-971-SAGE, 888-971-7243. Do not leave town.
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1: Because we work in these homes, and when we try to just do simple common sense policy to actually open up America's economy for the American people, drive down costs, have health care that makes sense, you know who stops us? The same Democrats who go on the trail and talk about how they're the only one standing for the little guy. That war powers resolution that they're bringing is indicative of the fact that the Democrats will tolerate totalitarianism on their watch. And they will let it happen. They will watch people starve. They will watch people be oppressed. And they won't lift a finger, but they'll go to their cocktail party and talk about how they stand for freedom and liberty and democracy. Give me a break. I don't listen to them anymore. And that resolution is why.
2: 888-971-SAGE. 888-971-7243. That is the Florida Congressman Byron Donalds, who's running for governor of Florida. He was on my short list for President Trump's running mate in 2024, by the way. Great, great guy, amazing guy. Got a very, very bright future. Coming up, the Pope apologizes for slavery, omits the role that Africa played in slavery. New poll on the California governor's race. Also, why are things so expensive in California? Rules, regulations, taxes. More on this coming up. Neil is in the Bronx. Neil, you're on the Larry Elder Show. Thank you so much for calling, Neil.
3: Been a long time, Larry. How you been doing?
2: It's been a very long time. Where you been?
3: In the hospital. Yeah, Larry, you know, I heard all your conversation about the governor of California and Abby Phillips and these people. You were trying to find a word for them, right? Only you were. They get to the lunatics. They're lunatics, man. You talking about
2: that's what Trump called Al Green. That's the one with the cane who lost his primary.
3: Yeah.
2: Call him a lunatic.
3: These people, I'm telling you, Larry, these people, I'm no Democrat no more. Here in New York City, I'm voting for Republican Party members. Bruce Blackman running for governor. I'm trying to get with his campaign to help him win. This governor, she got to go. She's got to go, man. Donald Trump is a smart president. He's trying to save the world from nuclear war. I mean, do you worry about gasoline prices? Yeah, I worry about waking up the next day alive. You people talking about gasoline? I mean, how you going to buy gas for your car if you're dead?
2: Neil, thank you very much for the call. I appreciate it. Hope you are well. Speaking of waking up dead, the idea that Donald Trump is finally doing something about Iran when other presidents did not, and he gets zero credit for it, half the country is cheering for him to lose, which is what Iran is counting on. They're hoping that Donald Trump, worried about the midterms, will do a bad deal so the price of gas goes down, and then they resume their activity as soon as the smoke is cleared. 888-971-SAGE, 888-971-7243. Do not go away.
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6: Breaking news this hour from townhall.com. I'm Michael Harrington. Secretary of State Marco Rubio is putting a spotlight on Cuba these days.
7: Cuba's in a lot of trouble because, unfortunately for them, it's run by a bunch of incompetent communists. And being communist is bad. Being an incompetent communist is like the worst.
6: He says something is going to need to be done.
7: And hopefully there'll be a good outcome there for them. There needs to be. It's 90 miles from our shores. And having a failed state 90 miles from our shores is a threat to the national security of the United States.
6: Elsewhere, Ethiopians are preparing to vote today in an election that the ruling party is expected widely to win by a landslide.
8: Ethiopia has 50 million registered voters out of a population of 130 million. This election's main themes include national reconciliation and development. Voters will elect members of the House of Representatives, who will then vote for a prime minister. The incumbent prime minister's Prosperity Party is expected to maintain the majority of the House seats.
6: That's correspondent Andrew Stewart reporting. A collapse during an illegal mining operation in China today has killed five people and injured one. The incident occurred in Yunnan province, according to China's official news agency, Xinhua. Rescuers pulled all six trapped individuals from the site in the village and sent them to a hospital. Five succumbed to their injuries. The survivor remains in stable condition. Authorities are investigating the cause. Just over a week ago, China experienced its deadliest coal mine explosion. 82 people died. French police have arrested over 400 people involved in violent clashes after Paris Saint-Germain won the Champions League title. The Interior Ministry says seven police officers were injured as fans set fires and vandalized shops Saturday night. The violence erupted in 15 cities, 300 arrests in Paris alone. More on these stories at Town.

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2: By power. It's not our prestige, our position, our platform, our personality. But he says what? No, it's by my spirit. Don't lay that burden on yourself. Lay it on the Spirit of God. But by my spirit, says the Lord of hosts. And so the church that sees open doors of ministry is going to be a church that seeks the strength of the Holy Spirit. They're spirit-filled, they're spirit-led, they're spirit-empowered, all right? They were seeking the power of the Holy Spirit, which leads us to the second thing that we see that is right in this church in verse 8. For you have a little strength, and you've kept my word. Do you see that? You've kept my word. Number two, they were keeping the word of God. They were not just hearers of the word of God, not just students of the word of God, not just reading the word of God, but what were they doing? They were keeping the word of God. They were not just hearers, but they would be doers of the word of God. Notice that word, have kept. It means to keep or to guard or to observe. They were actively applying the word of God to their lives. Now, we know that Romans tells us that faith comes by hearing and hearing by the word of God. When we open up the word of God like we are today, faith is being given. It's being granted, right? So when we hear or read the word of God, faith is given. Faith is given so that we can then live out the word. We can apply the word of God so that we can be doers of the word of God. James will even remind us in James chapter 1, verse 22. Remember, he's speaking to the church here. Listen to what he says. I want you to do this, but be doers of the word and not hearers only, deceiving yourselves. For if anyone is a hearer of the word and not a doer, if all you are is just a hearer, just a connoisseur of sermons and not a doer, he's like a man observing his natural face in the mirror. He observes himself, and what happens? He goes away and immediately forgets what kinds of man he was. But when he looks into the perfect law of liberty in verse 25 and continues in it, that's it. Notice what it is. It's the law of liberty. The word of God is the law of the liberty, and it continues in. If we continue in the word of God, if we're doers of the word of God, not a forgetful hearer, but a doer of the work, this one is going to prosper. He's going to be blessed. He's going to see open doors that no one can shut. So the blessing is for sure hearing it, but then also going the next mile. Hey, what is it? It's getting to the next base. It's being doers. If you're a hearer only, then there's a deception that takes place. Because we think, well, I've heard the sermon and now I'm good. I'm all good. I've got my sermon in for the week. Or maybe some of you are, you know, you're a daily Bible reader. You do that 1 year plan, and good, and I high five you for doing so. But be careful in that to think that just because I'm reading the word that I'm all good. You need to be asking the Holy Spirit to help you apply the word. Lord, I want to be doers of the word. Speak to me in the word of God. Ask the Spirit of God to empower us to live out the word. If not, then we just become religious, and all that knowledge has to go somewhere. And what happens? We get puffed up. Puffed up and religious, with no real relationship with Jesus. And that will lead to a fall. I can look back in the early years of ministry. I loved to study the Word of God. Man, I became a Bible junkie in the very early years of my faith. And I remember as I made my way into ministry, oh, I loved studying and I loved teaching and I loved sharing the Word of God. I did youth ministry for 10 years. And I loved just being able to give those junior hires and high schoolers some meat to... Well, for their bones, some food spiritually, help them grow in their faith. I noticed very early on in ministry a season of dryness in my faith. Maybe some of you know what that's like. Ever gone through a season of dryness? You know what I found? I was studying and I was teaching the word. All right? I was studying, I was teaching. I was rightly dividing the word, but I realized that I was doing it for everybody else.

else than myself. I was studying for those junior hires, those high school students. And I was bypassing me. And man, in that season, I had more warfare. I struggled with greater temptation. I felt alone and empty. I found myself critical and judgmental. Why? Because I had become a hearer of the word, rightly dividing the word for everyone else but myself. I had skipped the most important part, my heart. I remember the little tweak that I had to make, the little change, significant change, but a little change. I remember just starting out with prayer and saying, Lord, would you first grip me, change me, fix me, correct me, convict me, heal me? I don't want to just read the word and study the word and rightly divide the word for a good sermon so that I can give it to someone else. You ever sat in church and said, oh man, that sermon, so-and-so needed to be here. Maybe you do that every week. Be careful of that. There's a deception that will fall in place. You're bypassing yourself, your heart. This is a time for you and your relationship with Jesus Christ. For you to get nurtured and fed and encouraged and built up and strengthened. And that's why you've often heard me pray before I start. Lord, convict us, change us, heal us, fix us, discipline us. There's always something that he has for us. And you know, at 30, that happened 30 years ago, and I still pray that same prayer today. Lord, grip me before you grip others. I want to own this before I preach this. Have you ever asked the question, how did that pastor fall? Man, his sermons were blessed and great, and I was always fed and nourished, and right? Have you ever had that? You know somebody that's fallen, a pastor that's fallen. How did that happen? How did that take place? I can tell you because I've been on the inside, all right? I've seen that whole thing happen. I can tell you how it happens. Somehow, some way, they just missed that little tweak. Oh, they're rightly dividing the word. Oh, they're preaching good sermons, but it's for everybody else than themselves. Somehow, there was a missing element, a missing piece. And that missing piece was important. They disconnected, even though there might have seemed to be a connection. He forgot to be a doer of the word. Hearing the word, absolutely, but you got to be doer of the word. And we can all find ourselves in this same place. And when we do, hey, it's just a short while until a fall is going to happen. That's why we must make that important change. Lord, fix me, heal me, change me, grip me. Which leads us to the third thing that we see that is right in this church. In verse 8, he says, for you have a little strength. You're seeking the strength of the Spirit of God, all right? But you've kept my word. You're being obedient to the word, applying the word, living out the word. And then he goes on and he says, and you've not denied my name. Number 3, write this down. They're proclaiming the name of Jesus. They're proclaiming the name above all names. This was a church that knew how powerful the name of Jesus was. And they were not giving in to the popular emperor worship of the day. They were not bowing down and proclaiming that Caesar was Lord, but Jesus was Lord. And they were seeing the open door of harvest. And that harvest can only be embraced and declared when they were declaring and embracing the name of Jesus. Early we looked at what took place at Pentecost as they preached Jesus. 3,000 souls were saved, right? The church blew up in the very beginning. A great door was opened into the harvest. In Acts chapter 4, we read about another door opening in the harvest. Just a few chapters later, the church is continuing to just blossom and grow. And then listen to what it says in Acts chapter 4, verse 1. Now as they spoke to the people, the priests, the captain of the temple, and the Sadducees, well, the religious, they came upon him, being greatly disturbed that they taught the people. And what did they do? They preached in Jesus, all right, the resurrection from the dead. What were they preaching? What did the religious say that they were doing? They're preaching Jesus and the resurrection from the dead. And they laid hands on them and put them in custody until the next day, for it was already evening, thinking they're going to shut them down, all right? However, what does it say in verse 4? Many of those who heard the word, what did they do? Then they received and they believed, and the number of men came to be about 5,000. Now, this wasn't a men's conference, all right? But they just list the men, all right? Now, if you were to include the women, what we could say, there was potentially
10,000, and maybe a few children, maybe 15 or 20,000 people came to Christ. I mean, that's a massive crusade, isn't it? That's an incredible door that opened. 5, 10, maybe 15,000 people. Do you see the door that God's... What were they preaching? Who were they preaching? Jesus. The one who can bring resurrection from the dead. We're simply teaching the name and the work of Jesus Christ under the influence of the power of the Holy Spirit. Even after the persecution, notice what they pray and what takes place. In Acts chapter 4, verse 31, this is what they do after the persecution, trying to be shut down. We've got to scare them. We've got to freak them out a bit. We've got to shake them up a bit so they don't keep preaching the name of Jesus. In Acts chapter 4, verse 31, notice what they do. And when they had prayed, what they do? They had a prayer meeting. When they were persecuted, they prayed. That's always a good formula. When you're being persecuted, pray. And then the place that they were assembled together was shaken. And then what happens? They got a new filling, a fresh filling. They were all filled with the Holy Spirit. And then they went out and they spoke the word of God with greater boldness. I love that. You can't shut us down, man. No way. There's an open door and we're going to walk through it. They prayed for power, great effectiveness, greater boldness, greater door. I love that about the early church. That's who we need to be in these last days, church. Person who preaches the name of Jesus is always going to deal with some element of warfare. It's just part of the gig. And notice verse 9, he says this. Indeed, I'll make those of the synagogue of Satan who say they are Jews and are not, but lie. Indeed, I'm going to make them come and worship before your feet and to know that I have loved you. And so there are three things that we see that are right in the church. He doesn't actually call them to repentance because there's nothing wrong. They're doing well. They're doing right. All right. He commends them. Three things that they're doing well. All right. Along with those three things, all right, Jesus will also give to them three promises. Write these down. Three promises for the faithful church. What does he say in verse 9? I'm going to make of those of the synagogue of Satan who say they're Jews and are not, but lie. I'm going to make them come and worship before your feet and to know that I have loved you. He's going to protect the church. He would protect them. The promise for protection. I'm going to take care of you. I know they want you to bow down. I'm going to cause them to bow down. They're messing with you. Well, in messing with you, they're messing with me. And what is he saying? He's saying, hey, don't let them distract you or discourage you. I see them and I will take care of them. And he even calls them the synagogue of Satan. They'd probably been put out of the synagogue. He calls them the synagogue of Satan. Because at the end of the day, our battle is not against flesh and blood. And there were some Jews that wanted to mess with them, religious that wanted to come against him. And what does he say? That's all satanically induced. What is he calling it? Spiritual in nature. Folks, we have to remember, our fight is not against flesh and blood. Those that are persecuting, those that are coming against you, those that speak evil against you, your fight is not against them, but against principalities and powers. That's why we pray. They might have been used by the enemy, but they're not the true enemy, just being used by the enemy. And the promise is not only does he see them, but he will take care of them. Folks, we see that around here. When Easter and Christmas come around, we have just crazy warfare. Because we know you're going to be inviting your friends. Because you know we're going to have an invitation. We're going to celebrate, you know, we're celebrating the death and the resurrection. But we're also celebrating the birth of Christ. And that's a time that people will make their way to church than when they won't make their way to church any other time. And so you're praying for and you're planning on and you want to bring those non-believing friends, those neighbors and coworkers and family members. And we know that. And sometimes you'll even say, make sure you have an invitation, Pastor. I'm bringing my so-and-so. I pray it all year long. Makes it a little heavy for me, for sure. But we know the gospel is powerful, isn't it? We're going to present it. We're going to have the invitation. And we know here at Wildwood, we know the week before, maybe even the month before, in that season, we're going to deal with some warfare. And it's going to be difficult. The attack on our marriages. Attacking our homes, on our children, on the attack, on the church. Man, we can have crazy things just go AWOL. The AC or the heating just stops and we can't get anybody here to fix it. The sound, I mean, it just goes messy and weird.
people on our staff get sick and worship leaders can't lead worship because they've lost their voices. And you name it, we deal with it. That's why we covet your prayers during that time. I thank you for it, but that's also why we start praying for those services and we heighten our spiritual defenses early on. We know. We don't just walk into this with ease. We walk into this with, hey, with prayer and petition. And we know there's going to be an open door that only God can open and no one can shut. So we go in with faith, but we go in prayed up, believing for the harvest. And what do we see? Souls saved. And seeing souls saved, isn't it always worth it? The warfare is worth it. Seeing someone come to Christ and put their faith and trust in Christ, walk out of here forgiven, their name written in the Lamb's Book of Life, that's the greatest reward there is. Which brings us to verse 10. Notice here how Jesus rewarded this church for their faithfulness. Another promise that he has for them. In verse 10, look with me. He says, because you've kept my command to persevere, I'm going to keep you from the hour of trial which shall come upon the whole world to test those who dwell in the earth. And so what does he go on to say? Second thing is, he'll protect them, but he'll keep them. Because they've kept a command to persevere, he would keep them from the hour of trial or the great tribulation. That word persevere means loyal to the faith. They're not swerving. They're enduring. There's a continuance. There's an abiding. He's promising this enduring church that he will, well, that he'll make sure that they don't have to endure the great tribulation. They're being faithful, and he'll be faithful to rapture them up and out. That's why I believe that the rapture is prior to the great tribulation. We're pre-trib believers because that's what we believe the word of God speaks. It speaks it right here. This church, the faithful church, the one that found their strength in the Spirit of God, kept the word of God, confessed the name of Jesus, was the church that was kept from the hour of trial that came upon the whole earth. It's what we read about in Thessalonians, 1 Thessalonians chapter 5, verse 1. He says, but concerning the times and the seasons, brethren, you have no need that I should write to you. You yourselves know perfectly that the day of the Lord so comes like a thief in the night. For when they say peace and safety, then sudden destruction comes upon them as labor pains upon a pregnant woman. They shall not escape. But you, brethren, you the church, believers, are not in darkness, so this day should overtake you as a thief. Hey, remember, you're sons of the light, you're sons of the day, you're walking in the light, and you're walking in the day. You're not walking in darkness. Therefore, let us not sleep as others do, but instead be awake and watch and be sober and alert and ready. For those who sleep, sleep at night, and those who get drunk are drunk at night. But let us who are of the day be sober, putting on the breastplate of faith and of love and as a helmet of the hope of salvation, because we're getting out of here. For God did not appoint us to wrath. Make note of that. He didn't appoint us to wrath, right? But to obtain salvation through our Lord Jesus Christ, who died for us, that whether we wake or sleep, we should live together with him. Therefore, he even says, comfort each other and edify one another, just as you're also doing. These words should comfort you. Notice, we who are in Christ have not been appointed to wrath, because that was taken care of for us when Jesus took the rap for us, the wrath for us on the cross, right? He dealt with it. The wrath of God was satisfied. And the great tribulation is where the wrath of God will be poured out on those who have not received Christ, but rejected Christ's provision. Those who are still in sin and embracing sin. And did you notice he says to the church, you'll be taken up and out of here? Comfort one another with these words. If we were going into the great tribulation, we wouldn't comfort. That wouldn't bring comfort. And you say, no, you're being taken out. That should comfort you. A promise that brings comfort to the last days church. So he reminds them in verse 11. Notice what he says. Do this. Behold, I am coming quickly. Just a reminder. I'm coming. Hang in there. Endure. Hold fast what you have, that no one may take your crown. We should always be living with the anticipation that he could come at any time. And we want to do everything we can to take as many as with us as we can. And that's why we preach the name of Jesus and the power and the influence of the Holy Spirit. And then we finish with this last promise in verse 12. Did you see what he says? He who overcomes, I'm going to make him a pillar in the temple of my God, and he'll go out no more. I'll write on him the name of my God and the name of the city of my God and the new Jerusalem, which comes down out of heaven from my God. And I will write on him my new name.
the last promise, what does he say? He would honor them. You know, history tells us this city had once been destroyed by earthquakes. And they were on a fault line. Sound familiar? Yeah. Right? And those who lived within the city lived with a bit of fear that the big one was always coming. And there are even some who have moved out into the outskirts, into the suburbs, if you would, just to be away from the fault line. Right? Some have moved out and some had moved out and then made their way back in. And so they're always just living with this uncertainty. And here the church is reminded, he who remains faithful, I'm going to make him a pillar in the temple of my God. What is he speaking? What's a pillar speak of? It speaks of stability. I'm going to make you a pillar in the temple of my God, and then you don't have to fear ever leaving again. It's going to be stable. It's going to be certain. You won't have to leave. You can stay right there. And then he says, on that pillar, we write things on pillars, right? And this city was full of things written on buildings and pillars. He says, I'm going to write my new name on you. Again, you're getting a tattoo from Jesus himself. And that's why he says in verse 13, he who has an ear, let him hear what the Spirit says to the churches. Philadelphia, what do we know about Philadelphia? It was a faithful church. Faithful to draw their strength from the Holy Spirit, faithful to keep the word, and faithful to preach the name. And what did they see? And they saw Jesus being faithful to open a door of harvest that no one could shut. He would keep them from the hour of trial. He would protect them, but he would also honor them. Do you see why it's important that we make sure that we maintain the very same principles? That we would be the last days church, a faithful church. And as we're faithful, get ready, he's going to open up a door that no one can shut. Amen, church? All right, let's stand together.

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1: 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May the Lord richly bless you. 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
6: Welcome to another edition of Around the County. Today we have some important information to share with you. So we have on Executive Director of Pregnancy Care Clinic, Josh McClure. Josh, how are you doing today?
7: Doing well, thanks. It's a great day.
6: It is. Thank you for taking time out of your busy day to come on Around the County. And right away, I want to give out contact information right in the top of the show here. 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Also, you can call them. The Santee phone number is 619-442-4357. That's 619-442-4357. The San Diego phone number, 619-326-8595. That's 619-326-8595. Here we are, Josh, two guys talking about pregnancy, but it just goes to show the importance of everybody getting involved. It takes two, you know, man and a woman to create a child. So here we are talking about pregnancy, and we are going to talk about in a little bit about how you can get involved as easy as filling up a baby bottle. So, Josh, first of all, tell us about Pregnancy Care Clinic and its mission here in San Diego.
7: Okay, so Pregnancy Care Clinic was founded in 1993, and the mission is to reach out and help young people that are facing unintended pregnancy with resources and supplies and medical services to help them through the decision-making process of an unplanned pregnancy. Pregnancy Care Clinic became a medical clinic in 2005, and we've been offering medical services since then. So it is pregnancy verification, ultrasound, and STI testing. All of these things are used early on in pregnancy to help them make an informed choice. Our mission is one of education, and our belief and understanding is that an informed client will choose life. And that's what our hope is. That's the heart of our mission.
6: And you have two locations currently.
7: Yes, we have a location in Southeast San Diego, just a little bit above National City. And then we also have one in Santee that's a temporary location. We are currently renovating our new home in El Cajon. And both of these are permanent locations.
6: Okay. And you have a new, a third one coming soon, correct?
7: Right. That's the location in El Cajon.
6: Okay.
7: We purchased the building about a year ago. And we just got our plans through the city, so we are going to be moving forward with building out that clinic space. So we're very excited to get that place open.
6: That's great. That's great. You have three and hopefully more to come in the future with the help of, you know, support of our listeners and other people out there. So can you go more into what services Pregnancy Care Clinic provides to individuals and the families?
7: Yes. So again, everything centers around education and support. So we have pregnancy testing, ultrasound, and STI testing. These are our medical services provided by medical professionals. And then we have support services. So material items like diapers, wipes, and baby clothes, maternity clothes. And then we have educational services for childbirth education, lactation consultation. We have our Moms Helping Moms program, parenting class. And for those that have chose abortion in the past and are having difficulties or struggles with the aftermath, then we have after abortion healing, which we typically would see somebody about 10 years after the fact, because a lot of women are told, hey, you know what, move on with your life, you can go and accomplish your goals, and they find out that it's much more difficult than they ever imagined, and they need additional help. They really need some hope. And our after abortion healing is centered around restoring your relationship with God and receiving His forgiveness and restoration with our Creator.
6: Yeah. Wow. What a blessing that you provide that. Someone out there needs your services. The website, unplannedparenthood.org, unplannedparenthood.org. The Santee phone number is 619-442-4357, 619-442-4357, or the San Diego location, 619-326-8595. That's 619-326-8595. They've got a text line, 619-442-0389. That's 619-442-0389. That's the text line. If you'd rather text for information, you can do it right there. 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Tell us about the ultrasound. I mean, you're a father yourself. What is it like for a parent the first time to see their child on an ultrasound? How was it for you?
7: Yeah. I'll tell you, you know, I've been doing this job for quite a while. I don't get to sit in on ultrasounds or really a lot of our services with our clients. I'm more the leader here. I have fantastic people to help with all the hands-on work with our clients.
6: Yeah.
7: But the ultrasound, after being here for so long, we went in and did my oldest daughter's ultrasound, and It was remarkable. There's nothing like seeing your daughter, your child's heart beating on that screen. And you become acutely aware that we're talking about life. And as I said, I've been doing this for several years prior to that, but seeing that image, it's game changer. All the false ideas that the world likes to say, things like, well, this is a blob of tissue, this is a lump of cells, this is a parasite, oh, it's just a fetus, you know, anything to dehumanize. Well, when you look on that screen, there's one conclusion. You're talking about a baby. You see eyes, fingers, toes, and a heart movement, waving. You see God's creative effort, and all described in a few moments on the screen. It's fantastic. And it's a deeply educational moment that our clients, they desperately need it.
6: Yeah.
7: Because they're being told false truth.
6: Yeah. Nowadays, the technology, I mean, it's almost like 3D now. So it's kind of come a long way from the ones I used to see where it's two-dimensional, very grainy. The ultrasounds now are almost kind of like three-dimensional.
7: Yes, there are ultrasound machines that produce images that are, you know, very 3D, very lifelike. You know, when I first started, we had an ultrasound machine that the image was so grainy. It was the original machine that we started with in I think 2005 when we started doing ultrasound. And it was really difficult to see the images. And as that machine reached the end of its life, we brought in a couple of vendors to kind of test drive ultrasound machines. And my nurses were so mad at me because the images were so much better. Wow. On the new machines, and that they had been, you know, striving and working so hard with this grainy image to try to provide this education. And here we brought in these new machines, and the images were so crystal clear. And, you know, they almost wouldn't let me wait to bring in the next one to try the next one. They just wanted that one right away.
6: Yeah, that's funny. It's important that the services you provide, and that's ultrasounds is one of them. Like you said, it's so important for the mother to see that. And I don't know what the percentage is, but I know there's a stat out there that when a mother sees that ultrasound, most of the time they choose life.
7: Very much so. Now, we have clients that come in and we do the ultrasound. They want to know how far along they are. And, you know, they'll refuse to look at the screen. And, you know, we can't make them look.
6: Yeah.
7: But it's undeniable that when they see that image on the screen, they're going to recognize we're talking about a human life, not just a potential life or some kind of proto baby. That's not what they see.
6: Yeah.
7: They're seeing something recognizable.
6: Yeah. And so someone out there needs your services. The website, unplannedparenthood.org, unplannedparenthood.org. The Santee phone number is 619-442-4357, 619-442-4357, or the San Diego location, 619-326-8595. That's 619-326-8595. And even cooler, they've got a text line. So 619-442-0389. That's 619-442-0389. That's the text line. If you'd rather text for information, you can do it right there. And if you'd like to donate and support, you know, get those ultrasounds to the mothers, you can go to supportpcc.com. 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Josh, tell us about the baby bottle fundraiser and how people can get involved by filling a baby bottle.
7: Yeah, it's a small thing. We don't think about change a whole lot. In fact, I was at a store the other day and I decided to pay with cash and they handed me change and I was going, huh, what am I going to do with this? you know, we all have that jar of change, or we've got the little tray in the car. You know, all that change, you pull it all together. And if you have a whole church coming together and doing a baby bottle fundraiser, it adds up very quickly. And it's a simple way to get involved and to help support the life-saving work of Pregnancy Care Clinic. And it goes well with times like Mother's Day and Father's Day. So we're coming up on Father's Day. You know, you and I are two guys talking about pregnancy and options and abortion. But, you know, we need more guys involved.
6: Yeah.
7: I believe that the more that men stand up and defend life, the greater the impact and the more likelihood that we'll see abortions made unthinkable in this country.
6: Yeah.
7: But picking up a baby bottle from your church and then filling it with change and bringing it back a couple weeks later, this is a really easy way for a church to get involved with us. And it doesn't involve the church needing to dip into their financial reserves necessarily, which oftentimes our churches struggle too. So it's easy for a pastor to be approached by somebody in the church saying, hey, I'd like to do a baby bottle fundraiser for Pregnancy Care Clinic. And it's easy for a pastor to say yes to that.
6: That's very cool. And shout out to my church because they're involved. They were handing out baby bottles last Sunday, Calvary Chapel, Jericho Road. Good job doing your part. And hopefully get those baby bottles filled up. You actually can fill a lot of change in there. And cash does fit in there too. You can roll it up.
7: Oh, yeah. You can fit whole dollar bills in there. You can fit silver and gold dollars in there.
6: Yes, for sure. Fill those baby bottles up. So back to the clinic. Who typically comes to the clinic and what are some of the common needs you see?
7: Right. So people that come in are typically, they're of childbearing age, early typically. So you're talking about mostly college age women. So they're just getting started with their life. They might be in a situation where they are, you know, living with a boyfriend or they were irresponsible with a boyfriend and they were caught with a positive pregnancy test and they're just really not sure what to do. And so we're there to help them walk through that decision-making process. But really the clients that need us are the ones that, I mean, it crosses all the socioeconomic and racial and I mean, all the different lines you can think of. Humans are very good at making babies. And when we step outside of God's plan for that, it results in a lot of challenges. And for our clients, as they come in, they're facing, if it's an unintended pregnancy, they're facing three difficult choices. Parenting. I know you're not a parent yet, but I can tell you it's a challenge. 18 years or sometimes 30. And then placing for adoption is challenging. It's for some crazy reasons. Our culture does not look kindly on people that choose adoption, and it should not be the case, especially amongst the Christian world, because, I mean, adoption is at the foundation of so much of what the Bible teaches.
6: Yeah.
7: It's really fascinating if you go and do a deep dive on that. The third option is abortion. And, you know, oftentimes the church and you know, conservative people tend to think that, well, people are just looking at this as the easy way out. But I'll tell you, as women are going through that process, it's not easy. It's not an easy choice either. And now they might not be thinking about the ramifications and the hardship that can come as a result. And it does appear a little bit like it's an easier way. It's certainly understandable why our culture might choose, why women might choose abortion. We can have an empathetic understanding and vehemently disagree with them taking a life in that way. But we can understand why they would consider it. It's not hard to understand
6: that. Well, I hope anybody that's listening out there today that may be dealing with unplanned pregnancy realize that there's support out there for them, that they're not there by themselves. The pregnancy care clinic's there to help you. And even with the text line, there's privacy. Someone out there needs your services. 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The Santee phone number is 619-442-4357, 619-442-4357. 4357 or the San Diego location 619-326-8595. That's 619-326-8595. They've got a text line. So 619-442-0389. That's 619-442-0389. That's the text line. If you'd rather text for information, you can do it right there. 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Josh, how do you ensure the person's privacy when they come into your clinic?
7: Right. We're very protective of our clients' confidentiality. All of our records are contained. We don't release anything. We have regular trainings. It's interesting to think about, but it's very easy to be in this community and potentially see a client or see somebody. And one of the things that I do when I see somebody that I recognize, and I say, I know her from somewhere in my mind, I immediately say, can't say that. Yeah. Yeah. Can't say that. I don't want to put anybody in a position where they might have to reveal how they know me. But extensive training is really important. How we communicate about our clients, how we share. We even have doctor's offices calling for records, and we have to be really careful about how we release those records as well.
6: Yeah. I'm sure you have to get approval first or signature or something like that. So one more time, can you tell a little bit more about how listeners could get involved, whether they're voluntary, donating, or just spreading awareness?
7: Yes, absolutely. We have five ways that people can get involved. The first number one thing that we need is people praying for us. We are actively engaged in spiritual warfare here. We are messing with the devil's stuff, and he hates our kids and he hates us. And we need people praying.
6: Yeah,
7: absolutely. The second way is volunteering. We typically look for 4 hours a week, and we try to have it consistent so that you can schedule around that. But we have lots of different volunteer opportunities for people to get involved. Yes, of course, donating. We want people to have the opportunity to support us. Baby bottles is one way. We also put on several events a year. On Thursday, we actually have our golf tournament.
6: Oh, cool.
7: And that's
6: what golf course is that going to be at?
7: We're going to be at Singing Hills.
6: Oh, okay.
7: Our golf tournament is this Thursday, which would be after your audience hears that. Yes. So
6: Singing Hills is a challenge. That's kind of a challenging golf course. I used to go golf with my dad there, and I remember having to get up so early in the morning because it does get kind of toasty up there. So I'd get up at 5 a.m. to go golfing with my dad and go, why am I doing this?
7: And it's a great time of year.
6: Yeah, but what a beautiful golf course. So I hope that was a good golf charity tournament, and people look out for next year. Keep that in mind if you want to get involved.
7: Yes. We've got a couple other events. We have a men's breakfast that'll be happening this summer. That's a new one that we've started. It's centered around a challenge and men bringing other men to that event and hearing an important message and being challenged to think how they can do more and how they can use their voice. That's another way that you can be supportive of what we do. How can you be a defender of life and speak out? How can you learn of somebody's unintended pregnancy and get them over to pregnancy care clinic? All these kinds of things.
6: That's awesome. Do you have a date for that?
7: It is in at the end of July.
6: Okay.
7: I think the last weekend in July.
6: And if they go to supportpcc.com, is there more information on that event there?
7: Yes, there's a whole events page that has all of our other events.
6: Okay. And do you have a newsletter?
7: We have a newsletter that goes out 3 times a year.
6: Okay.
7: Yeah. And if you are plugged in either on our prayer list or on our, or have donated at any time, you'll get that 3 times a year.
6: Okay. Well, we're unfortunately running out of time here. Josh, what message would you like to leave our listeners with today?
7: So, you know, pregnancy care clinics, our focus and our desire is to speak up for the voiceless, to protect the unborn, that do not have anybody speaking out for them. And it is also for us to provide support and welcome to, you know, the unborn and the newborn babies, welcoming these kids into our community and supporting women after the fact. A lot of times we get accused of just being pro-birth, but the reality is that the Christian community has decided, really nationwide, we have a very large network of pregnancy centers across the nation. The Christian community has determined that the pregnancy care clinic needs to be here to support women in this decision-making process and to support after the decision is made, which is the material support, diapers, wipes, baby clothes, formula, maternity clothes. The Christian church is very generous, and it is really unfair for the church to be accused of only caring about babies in the womb or only being pro-birth. That is not the case. We are, the church is remarkably supportive, and it's something that we can all feel very, very proud about. And when we get challenged in that, we need to be able to stand up and say, well, that just isn't the case. I support pregnancy care clinic. That's how I make sure that it's not just about being pro-birth.
6: I love it. And once again, I want to give out the information. If you need help, if you're dealing with unplanned pregnancy, you can go to the website, unplannedparenthood.org, unplannedparenthood.org. If you'd like to support, donate, get involved, volunteer, go to supportpcc.com. Look for those events coming up, the men's breakfast coming up this summer. And the phone number, if you're listening to this on out there and you don't have the computer or internet, Santee phone number, 619-442-4357. 619-442-4357. That's in Santee. In San Diego, 619-326-8595. That's 619-326-8595. And there's even a text line, 619-442-0389. The text line, 619-442-0389. Keep that information if you're dealing with unplanned pregnancy, or if you know somebody that is, please share that information with them. It's real important that you do so. So, Josh, I want to thank you again for coming on Around the County, taking time out of your busy day to do so.
7: Thanks so much for having me and sharing the word about Pregnancy Care Clinic.
6: I definitely, and the Pregnancy Care Clinic will be added to my prayers, as you as well, as you are doing God's work here. And I really want to say God bless you and the Pregnancy Care Clinic. All right.
7: Amen, brother.
6: Amen. And if you're out there and you're part of a 501c or charitable organization and you'd like to be on Around the County, email me at programs@salemsandiego. That's programs@salemsandiego. This is Around the County, keeping you in the know, everything San Diego.
8: 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And in one song, Begin Again, the singer may suggest he's moving away from Christian faith, not closer to it. 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I'm Paul Acey for Plugged In by Focus on the Family.
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19: Breaking news this hour from townhall.com. I'm Michael Harrington. A new poll is shedding light on which Democrats are popular with voters right now as the party looks ahead to the presidential run in 2028.
20: The new Emerson College survey finds former Transportation Secretary Pete Buttigieg leading with 18% support. He's followed by California Governor Gavin Newsom, who's at 16%. Newsom is term limited as governor. Other Democrats who may run, AOC, she's polling at 11%. Pennsylvania Governor Josh Shapiro and former Vice President Kamala Harris tied at 10%. Laura Winters reporting.
19: A comment from New Mexico Governor Michelle Grisham is drawing sharp backlash, especially from conservatives.
17: Grisham saying Democrats don't need men's vote to win elections is being blasted by critics as divisive and dismissive. Conservative leaders and media are seizing on the remark, arguing it sidelines working class voters and fuels identity politics, while saying a renewed focus on jobs, taxes, and public safety are needed to win over both men and disaffected voters. Ken Lorman reporting.
19: Israeli troops have captured a strategic mountain topped by a crusader-built castle in southern Lebanon in their deepest incursion into the country in 25 years. The Israeli military announcing this morning that it had captured Beaufort Castle near the city of Nabatea after days of intense fighting and airstrikes in nearby villages where Israeli troops fought Hezbollah members. It marks a major gain for Israel. Heavy rains are threatening to delay the search for two people missing in a flooded cave in Laos after the rescue of five others who were trapped underground for over a week. The seven villagers entered the cave last week to look for minerals but were trapped by flash flooding. Rescue teams from Laos, Thailand, and several other countries are working on the site. More on these stories at townhall.com.
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2: Myself and made all the arrangements. Wow. So, and I'll be honest, it was difficult. Mm-hmm. I was with my father at the hospital when he passed. The next day, I'm at a funeral home making arrangements. Mm-hmm. And I had no clue, because I was not involved in this at the time, this ministry. So I knew absolutely nothing. And I had to, you know, choose a casket, make the funeral home arrangements. And I got through it. But at the end, I spoke with my brother and sister, and I said, you know, we should probably get some pre-need for Mom.
3: Mm-hmm.
2: And we did. And it was the best thing we've ever done.
3: Wow.
2: Because when her time came, it was so simple. It was simply one phone call.
3: Nice. Yeah.
2: She actually passed at our home. So we just made the phone call, and they made arrangements to pick her up. And everything else was basically prepared, done. She had an input on the color of the casket she wanted, where she wanted the services to be held. Mm-hmm. And there's no comparison. I'm definitely an advocate for a pre-need.
3: Mm-hmm.
2: I'm not in sales, but what I do tell families, you know, yes, when you go, you're probably going to be sticker shock on the prices.
3: Yeah.
2: But what pre-need does, it freezes the price.
3: Yep.
2: Mm-hmm. It locks it in. Because they estimate that every 10 years, what you're looking at today will double.
3: Yep.
2: And I've personally seen it.
3: Mm-hmm.
2: So I say, you know, I had another experience when my brother-in-law passed. He was 50 years old, passed from a heart attack, unexpected.
3: Mm-hmm.
2: And we went with my sister-in-law to the funeral home, and they asked her the first basic question, would you like traditional casket burial or cremation? And she turned around at us and says, what do you think?
3: Oh, wow.
2: In other words, they had no arrangements.
3: Wow.
2: And after it was all said and done, she said, I can write a book about what I learned.
3: Mm-hmm.
2: It was a hard, very difficult experience for her.
3: Right.
2: And making those decisions. But even if you don't purchase anything,
3: mm-hmm.
2: I would definitely encourage people to have that conversation with your family to let mm-hmm. them know when the time mm-hmm. comes. I want to be buried in a casket, or I want mm-hmm. to be cremated.
3: Mm-hmm.
2: But if you can go a little step further and get an actual plan,
3: mm-hmm.
2: start the process, and even if you're making minimal payments, at least you have it locked in and the family knows what your wishes are,
3: yes.
2: and they can meet your needs.
3: Exactly.
2: And like I said, I meet with so many families, and I see firsthand the difference
3: mm-hmm.
2: of families who are prepared and those who are not.
3: Yes. We do as professionals. And, you know, I would say you have to start that conversation at some point, especially if you are a child who's the one that's going to be making all the decisions for your parents. Like in your case, you had to step in. And we all have, you know, those who have siblings, like there's multiple inputs.
2: Right.
3: That are in people's decisions. And it's emotional. Those are emotional decisions that you're going to have to make.
2: And it is. It is a very difficult topic to bring up.
3: Mm-hmm.
2: Unfortunately, some people are superstitious.
3: Yes.
2: That if they talk about death, they're going to die.
3: Mm-hmm.
2: But the reality is, it's inevitable.
3: Mm-hmm.
2: We all are going to cross that path one day. But I've gone out of my way to call people when I've come across some opportunities to purchase some packages.
3: Mm-hmm.
2: But it's a hard subject to bring up, but it's one of the most important ones that you'll mm-hmm. make. And I've met with literally hundreds and hundreds of families, and I've never had one family tell me, I wish I could have done this on my own. I don't know why my parents mm-hmm. got a pre-need.
3: Right.
2: It's totally the opposite. Yeah, nope. They are so grateful and thankful that Mom and Dad or Mom or Dad did this, and mm-hmm. it just makes mm-hmm. the process so much easier.
3: What advice would you

0: you give to someone who has to have that uncomfortable conversation about death and dying? Like, I know when we meet with families, they're, it's very dismissive, but I'm sure because you meet with them all the time, maybe people that are, and I know you go and you meet with people outside of those who have lost, but what's your advice or something that you, from your faith, that that reassures people that it's the right thing to do?
1: Well, always in anything we do or I do, I always pray. Mm-hmm. So, you know, the Holy Spirit will guide you. Mm-hmm. It'll guide you and give you the opportunity when's the right time. Because mm-hmm. you're not going to know when the right time is. But when you're led and filled by the Holy Spirit, mm-hmm. you'll kind of know. And then the Lord will just even give you the words on how to bring it up.
0: Amen.
1: And maybe, you know, maybe you're at a funeral of a loved one or a friend. And, you know, there may be an opportunity right there. Well, you know, Mom, do you think maybe we can talk about when the time comes for you that where you would like to have your services? And I think a real important question is, do you want to be buried, a casket, mm-hmm. traditional casket mm-hmm. service, or do you want to be cremated? That, mm-hmm. That's really important.
0: Yeah.
1: Like I said, with my brother-in-law, my sister-in-law, she looked at us and says, what do you guys think? And we're like, you've never had that conversation?
0: Right.
1: She said, no. So as basic as that is, mm-hmm. to get the conversation going. But in everything, to me, it's praying about it, and the Lord will guide you.
2: I know Iris and I meet a lot of families also, and one of the spouses will say, I don't care what you do with me, but yeah. your family does.
0: But your family.
1: Exactly.
2: You know, and it's very painful for a family to walk in. Like, we don't know what Mom or Dad wanted, and you got to think about it. And like you said, that there's sticker shock.
0: Mm-hmm.
1: Yes.
2: Mm-hmm.
1: But the thing is, with the prices you're looking at today, they're never going to go down.
0: Nope.
1: They're only going yeah. to increase.
0: Yes.
1: And that's just part of the business, as you know. Mm-hmm. Every so often they have a price increase.
0: Mm-hmm. Yeah, especially I have clients that, you know, they put it off for years. Like, I have people yeah. that I've been in touch with for, you know, 2 years, almost 3 years, some
1: right.
0: of them. And then they're like, well, that's not what we talked about when we first met. I'm like, well,
1: yeah. That was 2 years ago.
0: That was 2 years ago. Like, things change.
1: Like, exactly.
2: Right.
0: So pricing changes, not just within each cemetery, but also there are, you know, state fees and other costly things that
1: correct.
0: Are out of our control that we cannot, you know, price protect.
1: Yeah. And like I said, I think it's so important that I have mine and my wife's, mm-hmm. and we have our burial niches.
0: Mm-hmm.
1: And because I've seen it firsthand, I don't want to put this, I don't want to put my wife through it or my kids to do all this.
0: Right.
1: I want to do as much as right. I can up front. So when the time comes, you know, it's just that one less burden that they have to deal with. I mean, let's face it, when you, the loss of a loved one, you're dealing with a lot.
0: Mm-hmm.
1: Not just a funeral, but maybe the estate mm-hmm. or, you know,
0: oh, yes.
1: insurance. And, you know, yes. the list goes on and on. And I can't tell you how many people I meet with. They're just overwhelmed. We're talking, we're having conversation, but I can tell they don't hear what I'm saying.
0: Exactly. Yeah.
1: They're mm-hmm. just overwhelmed. Or they'll say, I'm in charge of everything and I know nothing.
0: Yeah. And for those of you just tuning in, this is Journey Home Radio. I'm your host, Iris. I'm here with Tessa, and we are joined again with Pastor Rick Rojas. We're talking about the benefits of pre-planning from all of our experiences. And now we're going to go a little into, like, how to memorialize a loved one and how to start that navigation. So, Rick, what is something that you would recommend or you've noticed that families can honor a loved one's personality through a memorial service?
1: You mean as far as like...
0: Like some people have... Like we've all done different services and they're all unique to each family. But
1: yeah.
0: what's a way that you... Like a trend or something that you see that's very beneficial for helping with a memorial service?
1: Well, I've done variations of celebration of life services. I've done them, obviously, in a funeral home.
0: Mm-hmm.
1: But I've done them also on a fishing boat.
0: Mm-hmm.
1: I've done them on the beach. I've done them in the backyard, in the living room,
0: mm-hmm.
1: Country Bar, American Legion, a VFW.
0: Mm-hmm.
1: And like we mentioned in our first segment, the three things I do is listen, listen, and listen. And I remember one service that really strikes me as it was in a gentleman's backyard. He was battling cancer, and I actually got to meet him before his passing. And he passed, and he had a large backyard, and he was into off-road vehicles and hot rods.
0: Okay.
1: So at his backyard service, there was hot rods, low riders, Harley Davidsons. They had two taqueros. They had an open bar.
0: Wow.
1: I mean, they had a PA system. It was a nice setup.
0: They made it more of like a party, like a celebration.
1: Yeah, but when it came time for the to start the service, he was a believer, and they said, "Yes, you can definitely pray and mention God." So we're getting ready to start. It was real casual. They asked me just wear Levi's and a plaid shirt, and to make it casual. And people are there. They're having tacos and margaritas and beer. And now we're getting ready to start. And I asked everyone, can you please put your drinks down? Let's open in prayer.
0: Yes.
1: So I opened in prayer, and then we had the whole service, and it was amazing. Because people felt comfortable. They were sitting on their motorcycle. They're eating tacos. They're having drinks. And I'm sharing the gospel.
0: That's beautiful.
1: Yeah, same thing on a fishing boat. We went out towards Point Loma Nazarene, where the young lady played softball.
0: Oh.
1: And they had a special reef, and they had the school colors. They shot them off, and all the family was on the softball field. And so there's so many different ways, and I like the people to think outside the box.
0: Yes.
1: And I had one in a person's backyard out in Escondido, and they got permission, and we actually had military honors with the firing of the rounds, and it was nice. So you can do these celebrations literally anywhere.
0: Yes.
1: Yeah, and like I said, a country bar. Same thing. They reserved the bar, and it was very respectful. People were having their drinks, but when it came time to prayer, and you could hear a pin drop, and it was a beautiful service.
0: Oh, I bet.
2: I think that's beautiful because a lot of families feel like they can't customize. But you can. It's like a wedding. You tailor it how you want it. And that's what's important about end of life planning.
1: Yes.
2: You could write and document that in a book. And we actually have a end of life planning pre-planning guide at Singing Hills, and there's places in the book that you can document your wishes and customize your own funeral. If you want to have a viewing, if you don't want to have a viewing.
0: Right.
2: Who is your funeral home? Where is your burial going to be?
1: And that's why it's so important with the pre-need, because you have input on what you would like to have. Or even, I'd like to incorporate music when I do services.
0: Or even cultural traditions. I think that's something that we witness a lot.
1: We've had like Polynesian dancers and or mariachis.
0: What are some common questions that families ask you in your first meeting with them?
1: I remember one family. I don't remember if I said this on the first segment, but they had lost their 2-year-old daughter.
0: No.
1: And the family said that their son, an 8-year-old, had a question for me.
0: Oh.
1: And they invited me to their house, so I went. And not knowing what the question was. So I get there, and it's the 8-year-old, his parents, and grandparents. So we get started, and the 8-year-old asked me, and this is a common question, why did God take my little sister? I said, oh boy, that's a heavy one.
0: Yeah.
1: So I said, well, let me answer this question where an 8-year-old could understand it, and his parents and his grandparents. And I said, I don't know why God took your little sister, but I do know this, that one day, according to the words in the Bible, you're going to see your sister again.
0: Oh.
1: on this other side called heaven, where there's no more pain, no sorrow, no suffering, no sickness, no tears, and no death. So I wanted to encourage him to where he could understand it. Mm-hmm. And I said, you know, like, it's like when you go to an airport, let's say your dad's going to go away for work for like 2 months, mm-hmm. and you all show up at the airport and you're going to miss him. Mm-hmm. And you're going to hug and you may even cry because he's going to be gone for 2 months. But one thing you know is that he's going to come back.
0: Yeah.
1: And you're going to see him again. I said, well, for your little sister, she's not going to come back, but you're going to go to see her.
0: Yeah.
1: On the other side of the rainbow in this place called heaven. Mm. So I just encouraged him. And that's a very common question, even for the most faithful, is mm-hmm. why did this happen? Why did God take my wife or my husband or my mother or my father? And, you know, it's just one of those questions we're not going to get an answer for on this side of eternity.
0: That kind of leads me to my next question. What's something that you do, or how do you help someone who is struggling with anger or guilt and those unanswered questions?
1: Well, I always go to the Word of God, the Bible. Mm-hmm. And, you know, I don't know, like, where particular this the anger, and but one thing I do encourage people is to look in the mirror and ask God, do whatever you have to do, but start with me first. Mm-hmm. Search my heart. If I'm dealing with anger, mm-hmm. unforgiveness, hatred, bitterness, whatever it is, search me. Help me to get rid of it. Mm-hmm. Maybe it's against my husband or wife or whatever. I said, you know what? You just give them to the Lord, but let's focus on you. The only person you can change is the person you look at every day in the mirror. And I tell them, like the scripture says, trust in the Lord with all your heart, mm-hmm. and don't lean on your own understandings, and God will direct your path. All the answers you're looking for are not in Google. Mm-hmm. They are in the Bible. But like the Bible says, those who diligently seek me will find me. You have to invest time, mm-hmm. quality time, and those answers on how to deal with those topics you just brought up are right there. The only challenge is being obedient and to apply them to your life.
0: Yes.
1: It's one thing to read it, to recite it, memorize it, but you need to live by it. Mm-hmm. And ask God to, God, search me, do what you got to do, but do it to me first.
0: Wow, that's very powerful, Rick. Thank you.
2: Thank you, Rick. What role does compassion play in the work you do every day?
1: Well, it's very challenging for, because you hear we come across so many different scenarios, as you're well aware of, mm-hmm. on how their loved one passed. Mm-hmm. Maybe it could be from natural causes, and then sometimes it's unfortunately maybe it's murder, mm-hmm. or suicide, and those are heavy, mm-hmm. those are heavy, and I never go into a family thinking I know what to say or do, because I don't, because every scenario is unique, even though we may have experienced something similar, but you have to listen. And from that, that's what guides me how to respond. But I always go and refer back to the Word of God, mm-hmm. because my worldly wisdom is not going to work. It may have worked for me, and that's where we have to be careful. We may have experienced something very similar, but it doesn't mean it's going to work for them.
0: Right.
1: That's why we need to trust in the Lord with all of our hearts, and don't lean on our own understandings. The answers are there. We just have to diligently seek them. And, you know, even for a new believer, we just have to be open and honest. And God, He's right next to you. He's as close to you as your very next breath. You just have to open up your heart. And if you don't want to go to church, I would encourage you to go to In-N-Out Burger. Get a burger. And on the outside wrapper, the lower left-hand corner, is Revelations chapter 3, verse 20. Behold, I stand at your door and knock, and he or she who opens the door and welcomes me in, I will sit down and I will dine with you.
0: Wow.
1: So here's God, the creator of heaven and earth, saying, here I am, In-N-Out Burger. Let's sit down and let's chat. But you have to open up the door of your heart. And once you do that, I can honestly say your life will never be the same. In a good way, I mean that.
2: I remember this verse. When you draw close to God, he will draw close to you.
1: Yes.
2: So true.
1: It's so true.
0: Rick, what's something that gives you hope for the future, especially in today's world?
1: Well, I honestly believe that we are living in end times. And that it's going to, don't look for the signs, listen for the sound. Because according to the scriptures, the word of God says that there's an event coming. It's called the rapture. When the archangel sounds the trumpet call of God, this will be worldwide. And the Bible says the dead in Christ rise first. And then we as believers are caught together in the clouds. We meet our loved ones. We meet the Lord Jesus Christ. And the word of God says, comfort people with these words. The best is yet to come. If you're a believer, then we're foreigners in a foreign land. We're only passing through. Don't get comfortable here on this earth. Don't build up your treasures here on earth where rust and moth destroy. I mean, it's okay to have some nice things, but we need to build up our treasures in heaven.
0: Yes.
1: Because, I look at the world events going on today, and wow, it's... It's literally
0: something different every day.
1: Every day. Mm-hmm. And you would think we've learned from past mistakes, from history, but unfortunately, no, we haven't. In some cases, it's gotten even worse with technology.
0: Yes. Yeah, especially with how accessible it is.
1: Yes.
0: For even younger generations.
1: Yeah. And the Bible speaks of wars and rumors of wars and pestilence, and it's all around us.
0: Yes.
1: I mean, we just need to be ready.
0: And that's why we have these conversations, because we want people to understand that when you plan for the end of life needs, like, it's coming from a place of love.
1: Yes.
0: You're trying to protect your family from that unnecessary stress. And at Singing Hills, we always encourage people to just give us a phone call, and we're willing to start that conversation. You're also welcome to visit our website at www.singinghillsmemorialpark.com. 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
1: Well, my email is Rick Rojas, RickRojas, 316 at yahoo.com. 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Like I say, I don't have the answers, but I know who does. And I am definitely an advocate for pre-need. I have had mine, and I have mine. And I encourage people, as we discussed earlier, have that conversation. Know what your family wants. And if you can, go the step further and lock in a package. Freeze the price. 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
0: Thank you so much, Rick. And thank you, everybody, for tuning in. And have a blessed day.
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13: Good morning and welcome to The Flatline. I'm your host, Rick Hughes, and for the next few minutes, please stay with me, please. It won't be long, just about 30 minutes of motivation, some inspiration, and a lot of motivation, but no manipulation. No manipulation at all, because we're not going to try to con you. We're not going to try to sell you anything. 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FLOT, F-L-O-T, is the name of the show. But we don't con people. We don't try to sell you anything. We just want to offer you some information. Hopefully, this information will help you identify God's plan for your life, and you can orient and adjust to the plan if you like to. We're not a political show. This is not about politics. This is about your life before the Lord Jesus Christ and what He would have you to do with your life. I hope you'll be challenged. I hope you'll listen. I hope you'll come back. 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Heck, I even have folks listening in Australia and in Europe as well. We also are coming out with a new book called The Family, Your Enduring Legacy. 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If you haven't signed up for one, give us a call, 800-831-0718, and request your copy of The Family, Your Enduring Legacy. Again, just like all other books, it's free, no charge. Now, last week I finished up talking about the dynamic duo. If you don't remember that or you didn't hear that show, what is the dynamic duo? Well, they consist of two things, the filling of the Holy Spirit, which is your power option, and the Scriptures, the Holy Bible, which is your understanding, insight, understanding, wisdom option. So the principle that I gave you is no Christian, regardless of who they may be, can glorify God without using these two divine resources. So if you wish to bring God glory, you must not allow the enemy, and there are at least three of them, the world, the flesh, and the devil, to deceive you into thinking you're doing things correctly. Deception leads to discouragement, and discouragement always leads to defeat. So no Christian can afford to be deceived and discouraged and defeated in his spiritual life. So this is what we'll make it plain to you. You're going to be pretty hard with this morning, pretty spot on. But the enemy wants to deceive you into thinking you're doing the right thing, and you may not be doing the right thing. Now, deception requires a lure, and I'm a lifelong bass angler. I love bass fishing. I did when I could do it, and getting kind of old now and can't go like I used to. But, you know, when you're fishing, you have to use deception. It's a way you trick the fish into thinking that lure that you're presenting is a real thing. We didn't fish with live bait. We didn't fish with minnows or crickets or worms. We fish with artificial baits. And bass are always hungry. If you can tease them into thinking that lure you're presenting to them is a real thing, they will want to ingest it as food. Thank goodness I always released the fish I caught so they could go about their merry way. We didn't keep them. We let them all go in these tournaments we fished. But listen to Paul's instructions about Christians being deceived. And this is in 2 Corinthians chapter 11, verses 13 through 15. He's talking about the deceitful teachers of the word. Here it is. Listen carefully. For such are false apostles. Note that. Deceitful workers. Note that. Transforming themselves into the apostles of Christ. And it's no wonder they do that, for Satan himself can transform himself into an angel of light. Therefore, it's no great thing if his ministers, there's something else you need to note, his ministers refers to the false apostles and the deceitful workers. It's no great thing if his ministers also transform themselves into ministers of righteousness, whose end will be according to their works. Here's the trouble. If you're sitting under one of these false apostles, one of these deceitful workers, one of his ministers, how would you know it? How would you know if they're telling you something that's wrong or whether what they're telling you is right? So we have a serious warning about the ability of Satan to deceive Christians. Did you know Satan has his own clergy? Did you know that? In Matthew 7:15, listen carefully to what the Lord Jesus Christ said. Beware of false prophets who come to you in sheep's clothing, but inwardly they are ravenous wolves. False prophets, that's Satan's clergy. I once heard these type of preachers described as the canine clergy, because they devour you and they devour your resources, and when they're finished with you, they leave nothing but bones. So what are we talking about when Paul said, look out for the false apostles? That's some preacher who claims to have a commission from God. You should know that the gift of apostleship is no longer active today due to the fact that an apostle had to have seen the resurrected Jesus Christ. There are no apostles running around today. So if you're sitting under the ministry of someone who claims to be an apostle, I encourage you to get out and get out now. And he goes on to say, deceitful workers. Here's the interesting thing about that word, deceitful. It's the Greek word dolios, D-O-L-L-E-O-S, dolios. Why would I tell you that? Because the English word is deceitful, but the Greek word is dolios, and it wasn't written in English, it was written in Greek. So what did dolios mean? Well, it's an obsolete verb that means a decoy or a bait used to trick. Does it sound like fishing? Like I was talking about using the decoys to trick? These things, these guys, they look real. They sound real, but they are not the real deal. They look real. They sound real, but they are not the real deal. These types were masquerading as apostles with a commission from the Messiah. So how would you spot a false preacher? Well, one man suggested this. Take away their financial gain. Ask them to preach for nothing. Ask them to preach for no pay. Ask them to pay their own expenses by working to pay for what they do. Paul said this in 1 Corinthians 9:18. What then is my reward? Just this, that in preaching the gospel I may offer it, here it comes, listen, free of charge. so as not to make full use of my rights as a preacher of the gospel. The preacher of the gospel has a right to get a salary. There's nothing wrong with that. But when you start manipulating people to raise money, you're out of line. So Paul said, look out for that. And you want to spot a false preacher? Ask him not to take any pay. I've spoken in various places where they wanted to take a love offering for me, and I said, no, I'm not going to take it. And the administration or the pastor would say, why not? And I would say, well, I don't want to ask people that are lost to come hear me preach or teach the Word of God and then shove an offering plate under them and ask them to put in $10, $20, or try to sell them something. If God's in it, God will pay for it. And that's always been the way we've operated on our radio shows. So here's another point. Satan's mode of operation is one of a masquerade. What I mean by that, well, it said here he can transform himself into an angel of light when he wishes to be the very most effective. Satan presupposes as a preacher of the gospel. At least so says Randolph Yeager in the Renaissance New Testament that he wrote. So if you're under the ministry of one of these satanic masqueraders, I have a little word of advice for you. Get out now. Leave. Get away. Because the one being deceived usually thinks others are actually wrong. Thus they will condemn and criticize the good by calling it evil. And if you're around an individual or a minister who runs down others, avoid them. Stay away from them. Why? Because God can handle his own business. He doesn't need me or you to help him. Isaiah 5:20. Woe to those who call evil good and good evil, who put darkness for light and light for darkness, who put bitter for sweet and sweet for bitter. So they have to be very careful here. So who are these ministers of righteousness that Paul is speaking about? Transform themselves into ministers of righteousness whose end will be according to their works. Well, they are the ministers that oppose salvation by faith alone in Christ alone to start with. They usually insist on baptism as proof of salvation or to complete your salvation. Next, they may promote legalism as a form of spirituality. So they may push, you know, something like don't drink, don't dance, don't smoke, don't go to any movies unless they're G-rated. Don't go to that store down there because they sell porno stuff behind the counter. Don't do this, don't do that. A lot of what they're saying Christians should avoid because it'll take control of your life. But a legalistic lifestyle is not the Christian lifestyle. The moral lifestyle is not the Christian life. It's true Christians should be moral people. Yes, that's true. But the spiritual life is much, much more than just being morality. Spiritual growth is required in order for each of us to bring maximum glorification to God. When Peter wrote the words that I'm about to show you, I want to ask you, what do you think he was referring to? Listen to these words and tell me, what was he referring to? What was he talking about? When he said these words in 2 Peter 3:18, but grow in the grace and the knowledge of our Lord and Savior Jesus Christ. What was he referring to? Well, the word grow is a verb, and that verb requires action. Again, going back to the original Greek language, it's the word auxano, A-U-X-A-N-O, auxano. And it means to increase or to become greater. So that verb auxano is what we know as a present active imperative verb, which means this is a command, not a request. The active voice implies that you and me, we're the ones that need to grow. And the present tense implies it's something we do in actual time. So why would you think that God the Holy Spirit gave the command through the Apostle Peter to write these words, grow in the grace and knowledge of your Lord and Savior Jesus Christ? Well, I'll tell you why. If you back up two verses, you'll see it. In 2 Peter 3:16 and 17, not the one I read to you, which was 18, he wrote these words, and also, as also in all of his epistles, now he's talking about Paul the Apostle here, speaking in them of these things, in which are some things hard to understand, which untaught, key in on that word right there, untaught, unstable people, another word to key in on, untaught and unstable, they twist his message to their own destruction, as they do the rest of the Bible as well. So could this be the deceitful workers that Paul mentioned in 2 Corinthians 13? Untaught, unstable people who twist the Bible to make it mean what they want it to mean? You therefore, verse 17 of 2 Peter 3, since you know this beforehand, beware lest you also fall from your own steadfastness, being led away with the error of the wicked. So if they have an agenda, their agenda is to keep you from ever becoming a mature spiritual Christian. I wish you would order our book, The Christian Spiritual Life. It explains what the mature spiritual Christian is. Because sometimes I'll ask people, how's your spiritual life going? And they just look at me like, what are you talking about? So these types, in order to avoid these types of people, you have to grow in the grace and knowledge of our Lord and Savior Jesus Christ and be able to recognize them, to be able to see what the untaught and unstable people are twisting. And if you recognize it, you'll know false doctrine when you hear it. I've heard it taught before from people that I admire and people that I believed in, and all of a sudden they changed their point of view and began to twist it around to something different. And then when you hear that, it's time to leave, time to go, time to get out. So being led away with the error of the wicked, Paul said in verse 17, that's what happens to you if you fall under their own deception. So you got to understand, grow in the grace and the knowledge of our Lord and Savior Jesus Christ so that you are not impacted or affected by the untaught, unstable people who twist the Bible to their own destruction. And they will lead you away with their error. You know, Paul had written about the depth of teaching coming from Peter wrote about the depth of teaching coming from the Apostle Paul. And he wrote in this passage how untaught and unstable people twist the scriptures. That word untaught is the word amathes, A-M-A-T-H-E-S. And it's what we call a descriptive adjective. Ignorant Christians or non-Christians can be unstable and untaught. Unstable is another descriptive adjective. It means they're unanchored, unsteady. And so there's two descriptive adjectives explaining who these false apostles are, who these ministers of unrighteousness are. They are people that are unstable and untaught. So, principle, the most dangerous preacher that you could come under the influence of is the uneducated preacher. The most dangerous preacher you could come under the influence of is the uneducated preacher. However, make a note of this one. A seminary degree does not necessarily mean they understand God's plan. I know many men in the ministry that have a seminary degree from a legitimate seminary, and they still don't understand the plan of God. In the book of Acts, you find a great communicator from a place called Alexandria, and he was a great communicator. His name was Apollos. Some people even think he could have written the book of Hebrews. But he had a great education, but he lacked complete understanding of Jesus, since he only knew about the baptism of John, meaning he lacked knowledge of the full gospel message, including Christ's death, burial, and resurrection. He understood that Jesus was actually the Messiah, but he only knew the things that John taught. This is disclosed in Acts 18, 24 through 26. It says, now a certain Jew named Apollos, born at Alexandria, an eloquent man and mighty in the scriptures. There it is, eloquent. He was very well versed in words and mighty in the scriptures. He could quote many scriptures. He came to Ephesus. And this man had been instructed in the way of the Lord, and being fervent in his spirit, he spoke and taught accurately the things of the Lord, although he only knew of the baptism of John. And so God had to send somebody to correct him, to help him get it squared away so he'd understand the rest of the story. And he went around to the synagogues preaching boldly in different synagogues. And listen to this one. When Aquila and Priscilla heard him, they took him aside and explained to him the way of God more accurately. So he had to get the rest of the story. Eloquence and zeal, no matter how eloquent they are, no matter how zealous they are, it does not imply accuracy in teaching the scriptures. Here's where the trouble comes in. Many young converts, many of them, get enthusiasm and a desire to speak and share and teach, but the simple truth is they'd be better off staying quiet until they understood completely the doctrines of God. Unfortunately, modern internet platforms give these well-meaning individuals a platform for their message, and they're anxious to develop content. They call it content, making content, and then they'll post it on social media like TikTok or Facebook or Instagram, and they want to develop a following or sometimes a funding. Bible doctrines like soteriology, eschatology, Christology, pneumatology, all represent a system of theology that's critical that the communicator of the Bible must understand. If you don't understand those things, you don't need to be preaching. You need to understand what they stand for and what they represent. My own pastor said these words years ago. Listen to this. Whether learning music or learning medicine or learning how to cook or learning chemistry or learning architecture or learning art, you find a specialized vocabulary for every field. And it's true in the bass fishing field as well. I told you I used to bass fish a lot, so we had terms that we used. If you didn't understand them, you wouldn't know what we're talking about. But biblical theology and the spiritual life of the Christian are not exceptions to the rule. There is words you must learn and understand. There are doctrines that they must understand so that they don't mess it up, so that they are not untaught and unstable. If they are untaught, they will be unstable. Imagine turning a jet airliner over to an individual who does not understand lift or thrust or global positioning, but they have a zeal for flying. Well, you know as well as I know, they're never going to get off the ground. The devil, a.k.a. Satan, understands this, and thus he has his own doctrines that he uses to distract and defeat curious Christians. In 1 Timothy 4:1, now the Spirit expressly says that in the latter times some will depart from the faith, giving heed to deceiving spirits and the doctrines of demons. You know, I don't like to interpret biblical prophecy in light of current events, but I can tell you right now, due to the internet, there is false doctrine going all around the world, because you'll find on the internet most of it is false doctrine. Most of it is weird performing and preachers that love to perform. You know, a pastor is not a performer. He's a communicator. If you're sitting on the ministry of a performer, how would you know it? Well, he looks like he's on stage. He dresses the part, acts the part. He's like an actor up there teaching the Bible, and he may be getting it right. I hope he does. But he loves to perform. Satan understands this. And he will take some of these performers, and they have their own doctrine they'll teach you. And it's called the doctrine of demons. And then some of that would be like you're not once saved, always saved. Or that you could lose it if you do some bad sin, you're not saved anymore. Or some other sort of ritual or realistic thing that they teach in the local church. It's not true. And it goes on all the time. The word is deceiving spirits. Giving heed to deceiving spirits. Now the Spirit says expressly, in the latter times, some will depart from the faith, giving heed to deceiving spirits. Who are those people? Well, that refers to fallen angels. Fallen angels. The sole purpose of these fallen angels, and we call them demons, is to derail your spiritual life so that you do not become an effective witness for the Lord Jesus Christ. That's their sole purpose, by getting you into this weird stuff. So 1 John 4:1, John wrote about this and said, "Beloved, don't believe every spirit, But test the spirits whether they are of God, because many false prophets have gone out into the world. Well, when he says test the spirits, how do you do that? Fallen angels preaching false gospel, how do you test the spirits to identify that? Well, the plain truth is, if you don't have a solid biblical background, you will not know. You will not know what to look for. And you will base your decision based on their personality or on their appeal. And that's what the narcissist will do. He will try to play on your emotion and get you to like him. You'll be his best friend. You'll trust him. And he can be sincerely wrong and can be teaching you false doctrine. He can be taking you down the road that's not true. If you buy into who he is and not what he says, that's where you get in trouble. What a shock you're going to have in heaven, some of us will have. Listen to 2 Timothy 2:15. Be diligent to present yourself approved to God, a workman that does not need to be ashamed, but rightly dividing the word of truth. What a shock we'll have in heaven when we discover the preacher we trusted actually misled us for his own benefit. The biggest mistake a communicator of Scripture can make is to misrepresent God concerning the gospel or concerning the spiritual life. It's a very, very, very dangerous thing to presume to represent God. Anybody that gets in that pulpit on Sunday morning is saying, I am representing God. I'm speaking for God. Revelation 22:18 says, for I testify to everyone who hears the words of this prophecy of this book. If anyone adds to these things, God will add to him the plagues that are written in this book. And if anyone takes away from the words of this book or this prophecy, God will take away his part from the book of life and from the holy city and from the things which are written in this book. So in closing, let me give you a few key indicators that you may be in a church or you may be in an organization that's misrepresenting God. First thing they'll misrepresent is salvation. What must I do to be saved? The Bible says in Acts 16:31, believe in the Lord Jesus Christ and thou shalt be saved. Over and out, period. Number two, they'll misrepresent the spiritual life. So watch out for the prosperity gospel crowd. Is there a push for you to give money, to plant the seed so your money tree can grow in your backyard? Number three, are you required to go forward and make your decision public? Do they push you to do that? Come up here and kneel at the altar and make your decision public. Let us pray for you. Number four, is the pastor prepared and is he a professional or is he just a performer? How can you tell? Well, if he's all up and down the stage, out in the audience, and back in circles, round and round he goes, he's usually performing. It's his message the same thing every Sunday, just a different way of looking at it. And are you growing spiritually? Are you growing spiritually? After going to your church for a few years, are you growing spiritually? Can you tell that? Here's something that gives it away. Do you hear more singing than teaching? If you do, you need to get out. And are they placing unrealistic demands on your time and on your finances? If any of these things are obvious to you, my suggestion is to get out and get out now. Get out quietly. Get out quickly. Don't make an issue out of it. 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We'll help you find a well-qualified pastor that will direct you to the right person. 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
2: Breaking news this hour from townhall.com. I'm Michael Harrington. The U.S. military says it stopped another commercial vessel trying to break through the blockade of Iranian ports.
3: U.S. military officials say the Gambia-flagged bulk carrier Leanne Star ignored multiple warnings from U.S. forces overnight. Officials also say because of the ignored warnings, they struck the vessel's engine room with a missile. Meanwhile, that ship remains adrift in the Gulf of Oman. The U.S. launched the blockade on April 17th in response to Iran effectively closing the strait after the war began.
2: Correspondent Andrew Stewart. Britain's economy is under pressure, and some leaders are pointing the finger at Brexit and voters. But critics say that misses the bigger picture.
4: Conservative analysts note the UK's economic growth since 2017 has roughly matched or exceeded parts of Europe, with Germany lagging behind. They argue stagnation across the region stems from high regulation, costly energy policies, and heavy spending, not Brexit alone, and say recovery may hinge on lower taxes and pro-growth reforms. Ken Lorman reporting.
2: In the latest action to undo Biden-era regulations on so-called climate change, the Securities and Exchange Commission has proposed repealing a rule that requires some public companies to report their greenhouse gas emissions and the risks they face from global warming. The disclosure rule has been on hold since last year. The SEC says the rule exceeds the scope of the agency's statutory authority. Ukraine has launched new strikes on Russian energy sites this weekend. Russian authorities say drone debris set fire to a fuel storage facility in the Rostov region yesterday, and civilian infrastructure attacks were launched in the Saratov province. More on these stories at townhall.com.
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2: A collapse during an illegal mining operation in China has killed five people and injured one other person. The incident occurred today in Yunnan province, according to China's official Xinhua News Agency. Rescuers pulled all six trapped individuals from the site in the village and sent them to the hospital, but five succumbed there to their injuries, while one survivor remains in stable condition. Authorities are investigating the cause of the collapse just over a week ago.

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2: The original 1977 Star Wars movie has passed away at the age of 80. Lucas was married to Star Wars creator George Lucas from 1969 to 1983. She also edited Return of the Jedi and worked on other Lucas films, including American Graffiti. More on these stories at townhall.com.
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7: Oh, it's so bright and sunny here in your nation's capital. It's like the middle of the day, this daylight savings time thing. Are we locking it in, by the way? I heard the president mention something about that. He can't do it by executive action. Do we lock it in on daylight savings time so we, like, wake up with the sun shining in our eyes at this time? See, part of the thing about being the morning guy here on this, your favorite talk radio station, the flagship here in Washington, D.C., the mighty WMAL, at the Relief Factor Studios. I'm Larry O'Connor. Good morning. The great thing about being the morning guy is that you get all this street cred for, you know, telling your colleagues, yeah, you know, I was out before the sun came up, man. I've been working since the wee hours in the morning, man. I just barely rolled in from my night out last night, man. Oh, you had a hard day at work today? Try doing it when the sun's down. Try doing it in the middle of the night. See, we always get to play that trump card, and now we get... If we lock in daylight savings time, and the sun was shining bright this morning, it's going to get even brighter as we move toward the, what's it called? It's not the equinox. The equinox is fall and spring. What's the summer, winter thing? The, you know, that thing that happens. Good morning. Thanks for tuning in here to O'Connor and Company this 28th day of May. As we soar through the news cycle, which apparently is dominated by Donald Trump being a professional basketball fan from New York, which of course means that he is very excited about his New York Knickerbockers. I say Knickerbockers. They call them the Knicks. The Knickerbockers, which actually, by the way, have the worst color scheme you can ever see in a professional team. Just awful. Who likes that? The Knicks have made it to the NBA Finals for the first time in many decades, and he mentioned at the cabinet meeting yesterday that he plans to go because he's a Knicks fan. He grew up loving the Knicks, wants to go see his team play in the championship. And, of course, here's the funny thing. In a football stadium, when you go see a football game, as the president has often done, either playoffs, Super Bowl, Army, Navy, what have you, you go into a box, like the owners sit at a box where they sort of oversee the whole thing, and that's very easy to secure. In the NBA, you sit courtside, baby, even though they're not very good seats, be honest. I've sat courtside before. It's a different experience, although to be fair,

0: Or I saw the Washington Wizards courtside, which is, well, I should probably amend my statements because we were talking about professional basketball, and the team I saw was the Washington Wizards. So I guess it's not really apples to apples, is it? Anyway, when you watch from courtside, it's a very different perspective on the court. It's a very different experience. But that's where you go if you are somebody, if you're a mover and shaker. Even the owners don't sit in the owner's box. The owners sit courtside. So Trump's going to have to sit courtside. How do you secure that situation and that environment? I don't know. But then the governor of New York decided to chime in, got all snippy with Trump, tried to, you know, shore up her cred with the Trump derangement side of the equation. And then, well, she made a fool of herself. She made a fool of herself. She said, well, listen, if Trump can name the starting lineup of the 1993 championship team, then we'll figure out a way to get him tickets. And, of course, the Knicks didn't go to the 1993 championships, let alone win it. Well, so anyway, I've been focused pretty much on that story. I don't know what else happened yesterday. As soon as I saw this, that was it. Occupied my entire day. So we've got 3 hours of Donald Trump New York Knicks talk. We're going to bring it. No, I'm kidding. We actually did have some other stuff go on. Apparently, even at that cabinet meeting yesterday, when the president mused about going to the Knicks game, he also said some things about, oh, I don't know, Iran. So maybe we should get into that. Are you concerned about oil prices? I know that the panickins are. They think that they're going to lose the election because oil prices and gas prices are higher than they were a year ago when Donald Trump brought them down from the sky-high prices they were under Joe Biden. So the president addressed the situation in Iran. Let's go right to it, shall we?
1: Iran wants control of the Strait of Hormuz. Would you accept a short-term deal that allows Iran and Oman to control the strait? And would they have to open it immediately, or would you be open to that happening over a period of time?
2: No, the strait's going to be open to everybody.
1: And who would control it?
2: International waters. Nobody's going to control it. We're going to watch over it. We'll watch over it, but nobody's going to control it. That's part of the negotiation that we have. They would like to control it. Nobody's going to control it. It's international waters, and Oman will behave just like everybody else, and we'll have to blow them up. They understand that. They'll be fine.
0: It's really that simple. No one's going to control it. It's international waters, and if you don't let that happen, we're going to blow you up. You say what you will about the president and the negotiations with Iran over a peace deal, or whether there can be a negotiated peace, and the fact that he has gone the extra mile to explore every avenue and lane and let every ally in the region extend these talks as long as possible, even against his better judgment, even after he makes statements like, yeah, this isn't going anywhere. Rev up the jets. Jets need revving up, don't they? Yeah, I just wanted to make sure I sounded on brand. You say what you will, he has stayed on message the entire time. Open the strait, no more nukes, hand over your materials, stop funding terror. That's all. Simple. And then 2 months later, as the negotiations drag on and they say, we want reparations and we want you out of the region and we want to murder the great Satan. And Trump says, okay, that's fine. Tell you what, we'll continue the conversation. Here's what you need to do. Open the strait. No more nukes. Hand over your materials. Stop funding terrorism. That's where we are. Scott Bessent jumped in. To give his perspective on what's going on with oil prices, because I don't know if you've noticed this, but oil prices, I think the highest they've been in this entire escapade was like 130, I want to say, per barrel a couple of weeks ago. Lately, they've been under 100. That's sort of my mark. Between 90 and 110 seems to be where it's hovering all the time for the most part, unless tempers flare. And although that's not ideal, it's manageable. And not completely out of control compared to where it was right before the engagement happened. So Bessent chimed in on the price of oil.
3: On the economy, two words, resilience and prosperity. The continued resilience of the economy speaks for itself, even during the Iran conflict, and it speaks to the strength of your leadership. Pro-growth policies are creating conditions for American families and businesses to prosper. We're entering the second half of our 250th anniversary year with renewed optimism and momentum. It has never been a better time to be an American. And as you said earlier, we have a record number of Americans working. The economy that you are building is not only strong, but secure and resilient and better positioned to compete globally. Real GDP has risen 2.7% over the past four quarters, something that many economists said couldn't be done. In the first quarter of 2026, despite the Iran conflict, GDP grew at a 2% annual rate. The Atlanta Fed GDP now is predicting 4.3% for this quarter. In terms of prices, I believe the prices are transitory. Oil will be lower than pre-conflict levels when this ends. Natural gas is already down, as you mentioned. Drug and pharmaceutical prices, they are plummeting, and rent is down. We are more resilient to energy price fluctuations due to your energy dominance agenda, deregulatory efforts, and we have never sold so much energy to the rest of the world.
0: Here you go. Stick that in your affordability pipe and smoke it. Other than energy prices, things are going in the right direction, and employment is looking very good. That's the report from Scott Bessent. I do love these cabinet meetings, by the way, where each person has to go, all right, what did you do this last month? What did you get accomplished? What did you check off the things on your list that I gave you? It's nice, a little transparency there. The president went on to say, by the way, and this might give heartburn to some of the Republicans who are concerned about the midterms, and they think it's all going to be about Iran. He said, and this is according to the reporting from the Wall Street Journal, he said that Iran was miscalculating if they thought he would soften his position to avoid a prolonged standoff. He said, they thought they were going to outwit me, and outweight me, Trump said Wednesday at the cabinet meeting. He's got the midterms, they thought. I don't care about the midterms. I promise you that's going to send a shiver up the spine of many Republicans in purple districts right now. What do you mean you don't care? The funny thing about the president, he says, you know, listen, I've had my elections. I've had my races. I've been up against some pretty strong headwinds. They've thrown everything they've got at me, and I figured out a way to win my election. Maybe you should try to do the same, Mr. One of 435 congressmen. I'm not going to win this election for you. I'll do what I can. We've got money to help you if you're really in one of these swing districts. But, you know, you got to bring something to the table. And a skilled politician should be able to communicate to their voters that, you know, everything else in the economy is moving in the right direction. The one thing that we don't have complete control over is the global price of oil. And it's a small price to pay right now, considering gas prices aren't as high as they were under Joe Biden, to actually rid ourselves of the menace of Iran once and for all. Isn't it? Of course it is. He also went on to say that he would reject the idea of China or Russia taking possession of any of the nuclear materials. When asked about that, of the stockpiles of enriched uranium being handed over to a third party like China or Russia, he said, nope, that would not make me comfortable. Which, again, brings us back to something we've discussed over the last couple of days, which is this report that enriched uranium has certain earmarks on it, certain fingerprints, if you will, that shows exactly where that uranium was originated from, where it was first enriched, who handled it.
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0: You don't watch Joe and Mika, and you're smarter for it. I appreciate it. And you don't listen to National Public Radio, and you don't go over to Blue Sky for your social media. So I got to inform you that there's a story going on out there that is driving all of those people insane. It's like 24/7 coverage. It has to do with a detention center in Newark, New Jersey, right near the airport that was first opened under Barack Obama, by the way, 2017. It ran for like 5 years. Then it got a refurbished job, got reopened, newer, more modern, nicer. But it was under Trump, of course. So, you know, the administration actually used it for detaining illegal immigrants. I don't know what they were using it for under Obama. Maybe welcome wagon, you know, illegal immigrants come into the country and they get all of their applications filled out for them for free welfare or something. I don't know. I couldn't tell you. But now it's actually being used to detain legally and completely humanely and constitutionally people who come into this country illegally as they await their deportation. Thank you very much. Those, again, would be the illegal immigrants who didn't take our incredibly generous and, frankly, gratuitous offer of $2,600 cash and a free plane ticket out of here if they deport themselves. Think about it for a minute. You're in a poor country right now. You come into this country illegally, stick around for a month, and then you apply to self-deport. You've made $2,600 in a month. It's actually not a bad scam, if you think about it. I shouldn't say that out loud. I think it just encouraged people to break the law. Anyway, you get the point. Well, they're obsessed with this detention center in Newark. They keep having these sit-in strikes. They don't want to let people go in and out. They're impeding ICE agents from doing their job. You know how this story ends. It ends with pepper spray. And if the people are very belligerent and violent, it ends up with gunshots, which I think is what they want. But over the weekend, it only ended with pepper spray, except, well, one of the people who showed up unannounced was a sitting U.S. Senator, Senator Kim, and he got pepper sprayed. So now that's all they want to talk about. And inside that detention center, there's a hunger strike going on because they claim they've got worms in their food and that they've got horrible conditions and there's only one toilet and it's overflowing and there's no reason to believe any of them. But Mark Wade-Mullen, the Secretary of Homeland Security at the cabinet meeting yesterday, addressed this issue, and he revealed something as being left out of the Joe and Mika and Blue Sky and NPR reports on this. Here, take a listen.
10: They say that they're that it's because they're on a hunger strike when there was only a handful of individuals that was refusing to eat because they want their ethnic group or their ethnic right food. Well, they can go back to the country and get whatever food they want. The fact is, we're giving them the calories they want. This isn't Holiday Inn. We're giving them sanitation. But for the Democrats to, and the governor, like Governor Sherrill and Senator Kim and Senator Booker, to go out and do something like this.
0: That's right. They want their ethnically correct food. They want their halal. That's why they're going on their hunger strike, because the food they're being given is not ethnically appropriate for them. That's exactly who I want as my Secretary of Homeland Security, responding that way. This isn't a Holiday Inn. Get out. Get out! Get out. Also at the cabinet meeting yesterday, J.D. Vance spoke about his ongoing efforts to raise awareness about fraud and to fight fraud. Hopefully, this becomes a baton that every single Republican running for re-election this November picks up and demands their opponent answer for, because Democrats don't have an answer on this. That's why not one of the attorneys general in this country from a Democrat state showed up for the vice president's summit on this Tuesday. So here's Vice President Vance.
11: First of all, thank you for your leadership, sir, and for making it possible. I often find in the fraud task force that there sometimes are barriers that we need to break down, agencies that need to coordinate, and I'll come to the president and say, Mr. President, I need your permission to do, he'll say, for what, for the fraud task force, and he'll cut me off and say, yes, go do it. So the fact that we have dedicated presidential leadership is really what's made this possible, because it does require, we've got great people around the table, but sometimes these agencies don't know how to work together at the lower level, and that's one of the things we've had to turn on and force with the fraud task force.
0: I do like the image of Vice President Vance walking into President Trump's office and asking permission to do something. And Trump says, yes, yes, absolutely, go and do it. I don't know why. I just figured these guys had more autonomy than that, but that's cool. Then the president revealed something stunning about this fraud task force. Now listen to this.
2: I think we have a chance to save Social Security without doing anything to it by just the numbers of fraudulent people on Social Security, people that are 115 years old, 125 years old, getting payments. It's funny, I said, oh, do those payments get turned back? No, they accept them. Well, somebody's getting the payments. Not a
0: yeah, exactly. Thought. And by the way, every time you see a commentator or a Democrat,
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0: It is 34 minutes after the hour. Good morning. It's O'Connor and Company here from your nation's capital in the Relief Factor studios on our flagship station, WMAL. And some interesting activity going on down in Fulton County, Georgia. Fulton County, of course, is the home of Atlanta. It's a major urban area of the state of Georgia, and it's where, well, most of the Democrats live. And so when you have an election, you're going to see a lot of Democrat votes coming in from Fulton County. Also, not coincidentally, that's also where you saw a lot of the most bizarre behavior related to receiving ballots, validating ballots, counting ballots, the appearance of hiding ballots, stashing ballots, stowing ballots for later use, things like that. And by the way, Fulton County always seems to be the only county where the counting process takes about 10 times longer than anywhere else in the entire state of Georgia. And generally speaking, you don't get the results until you finally figure out that the Democrat got just enough to push him over the edge. Now, of course, that wasn't the case in 2024, as President Trump swept pretty handily in places like Georgia and every other battleground state, for that matter. It's like our colleague here on the network, Hugh Hewitt, wrote in a book many years ago following the 2020 election of, excuse me, the 2000 election of George W. Bush and Al Gore. If it's not close, they can't cheat. That was the name of Hugh Hewitt's book back in the day. If it's not close, they can't cheat. You got to run up the score. You got to win big when you're a Republican, because if it's close, that's how they figure out how to cheat. Now, in 2016, Hillary Clinton got 297,000 votes in Fulton County. That was 2016. Good showing by Hillary Clinton, and it was close. Not close enough, but it was very close. 297,000 votes for Hillary Clinton. The next presidential election for Joe Biden, he got 381,000 votes. Yeah, during a pandemic. So Joe Biden outdrew Hillary Clinton by about 40%. Am I doing the math right? At least 30%, more than 30%. 297,000 increased to 381,000. That's about a third. And we're all supposed to believe that. By the way, President Trump's numbers went up as well, not nearly as much. In 2016, he got about 15,000 votes. Oh, excuse me. No. He got 117,000 votes, and it went up to 137,000 votes. That's about a one-fifth increase, not one-third. Now, you can say, well, yeah, because everyone was so angry at Trump that the votes really came out for Joe Biden. Maybe. But we also saw and heard of a whole lot of other shenanigans that went on in the state of Georgia. It was going to be one of those states that was challenged during the Electoral College tabulations on January 6th. And, of course, we know what happened on January 6th that prevented any of the legitimate, legal, constitutional challenges to go forward. Instead, because of the events of January 6th, the senators who were going to challenge certain states' results just put their tail between their legs and said, okay, fine. We'll give you what you want. And they did. And we had Joe Biden for 4 years, and that was terrific. And then the next time the American people had a chance to voice their opinion on who should be president, well, it wasn't close, so they didn't cheat. Now, I tell you this story as a setup for a report out of CNN yesterday that discusses the FBI hoping to get a federal judge to grant a warrant to go and interview some of the poll workers in Fulton County and ask them some questions about the 2020 election process. Now, let's take a listen to how Wolf Blitzer conducts this report. It's a report, everybody, not editorial. It's just the facts, ma'am. Okay, Wolf, take it away.
1: Where in Fulton County, Georgia, some poll workers and ballot counters from the 2020 presidential election could soon hear a knock on their doors. Federal prosecutors say when they have the names and the addresses of those election workers, investigators will try to talk to them. President Trump has long claimed without evidence that there was widespread voter fraud in Fulton County, and that contributed to his real...
0: We'll pick it up for a minute. By the way, for those of you who aren't watching the video simulcast, I just want to let you know, for radio listeners, on the bottom chyron, I haven't watched CNN in a while. I only do when clips come my way and we evaluate them, whether it's appropriate for the show or not. But I just want to point out that they have a running ticker on the screen at all times showing the price of oil and showing the average price of gas in America. It's like the COVID death count that they used to have. It is so brazenly, psychologically, politically assaulting on the senses what they're attempting to do. So if you do flip to CNN, or if you're in a bar and you don't care to watch CNN, but the person at the bar happened to put CNN, yes, I live in D.C., they put CNN on in the bars instead of sports, you'll see that price of gas, and subliminally or not too subliminally, that subtle little twist of the knife, you're paying more for gas, and it's all Trump's fault. It's just so blatant and so heavy-handed and so clumsy and stupid. But that's CNN for you. But you just heard President Trump has long maintained, without evidence, that there was widespread voter fraud. This is a report of the FBI attempting to obtain a warrant to go and interview potential witnesses to gather evidence of potential voter fraud. Now, by definition, if the FBI is looking to conduct interviews to gather evidence, that means that at the moment they don't have that evidence. They need the warrant to go get that evidence. So here's Wolf Blitzer riding in on his stallion of propriety to notify his viewers that at the moment the president does not have that evidence. But he's making the claim. He's alleging this has happened. Because who among us has ever alleged anything happens without any evidence? Oh, I don't know. Let's just roll the last CNN footage during some sort of mass shooting at a school and see what their speculation brings us. Okay, that's fine. Because honestly, that's just the tip of a very ugly iceberg here with Wolf. Go ahead, Wolf. Pick it up where we left off, shall we?
1: Election loss to Joe Biden. Let's go live right now to CNN crime and justice correspondent Caitlin Polance, who's working the story for us. Caitlin, is the Justice Department going to get all these lists of election workers and their addresses?
3: Well, Wolf, that's going to be the big question in court. We're still waiting to see what
0: it does. I'm sorry. I got to jump in here. We're going to let them have the lists of the names of these workers and their addresses. They're government employees. They're government employees, and their job is to count ballots for an election. Why does it sound outrageous and out of line for federal investigators to want that information? Why is it framed within the context of, as you know, these people's identities must be protected like a DC superhero? We do not want anyone at the FBI to know that Bruce Wayne and honestly, why is there some implicit expectation of privacy and secrecy when you become a government worker whose job it is to be doing the thing that should be the most transparent thing in the world? Listen, I understand that my vote should be my business and that should be secret and private, but the person charged with the solemn responsibility of opening that ballot box, sorting out the ballots, determining which ballot is valid and which ballot is not valid, and then counting those ballots to deliver the answer. I want to know everything about that person. It's my right. But the way this is framed is, are they going to get these people's names and addresses? This is beyond the pale. No, actually, keeping it secret is beyond the pale. Why do they pretend like operating within the confines of the Stasi is the default? All right, I'll let Wolf finish it up here.
3: Here is that the Justice Department, they've made clear they want to reopen and ask questions again about what happened in the 2020 election, especially in Fulton County, Georgia. That's the county that includes Atlanta, that Joe Biden won by more than two-thirds of the more than 500,000 votes there. It was a real wash of an election for Biden there. But Trump really does want...
0: It was a real wash. What do you mean, a whitewash or a washout? Yeah, I think you mean a wipeout. What does a wash mean? Whitewash, I think, is the appropriate phrase that you're looking for, ma'am. All right. Sorry. Like I said, go ahead and finish. Go ahead.
3: To continue to say that the 2020 election was rigged. And now the Justice Department, they're going after thousands of names and addresses of these 2020 election workers. At a hearing last week, that was where the judge was hearing about why the Justice Department actually may want these things. This election happened 6 years ago. That's out of the time frame where the Justice Department could bring voting-related federal criminal charges if they even would get to that point with a grand jury and a prosecutor there. His name is Will McComb. He said, we are not sure what charges can be brought. And then he told the judge, we don't know what they will tell us as far as what happened or what improprieties may or may not have happened in the 2020 election and whether that is a continuing situation in this current election cycle or in the next election cycles for the Fulton County Board. But what the Justice Department is also saying is they just want to go out, knock on doors, potentially interview these ballot workers and poll workers. The judge, though, is looking at this. Is it a fishing expedition? And is this way too broad of a request? We're waiting to see what happens in this federal court proceeding.
1: Wolf? And as you know, Caitlin, the Southern Poverty Law Center.
0: Oh, then he goes on to talk about the Southern Poverty Law Center, which is also hilarious because they're a bunch of lying, cheating scabbers. Okay, so let's just be clear here, because again, it's the tone and the way this is presented. And the federal prosecutor said that they don't know what these witnesses are going to tell them. Well, yeah. That's why they want to ask them questions. That's the whole point. We'll keep an eye on that story for you. It's amazing how the media treats these things. Hey, quick reminder here. I want to remind you about my Angel Tree campaign. I need men and women just like you to help some really great kids by sending a boy or girl with a mom or dad in prison to Angel Tree Camp. If you've been listening this week, you know we're in the middle of a great campaign. I want you to go to LarryOShow.com. There's an Angel Tree banner right at the top of the page. 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Prison Fellowship provides kids with an incarcerated parent a week away from bad neighborhoods and the dangers of drugs and gangs. And as Angel Tree volunteer Kristen tells us, a week in the fresh air of Angel Tree Camp can literally transform their lives. Listen.
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0: 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Thank you for that. Now, as if people needed more of an incentive to move to Florida, Governor Ron DeSantis, now in the final months of his final term as the governor of the Sunshine State, made a stunning announcement. He's been talking about this for a couple of years, but it looks like he's really trying to make it happen. He wants to eliminate property taxes in Florida. Now, they already eliminated their income tax in the state of Florida. I know a lot of people who live in Florida 6 months and one day out of the year so they can take advantage of that. I can't talk Meredith into doing it. She's from Oklahoma. She's got a thing about the swamp. I know. She lives in D.C., the swamp, but it's different, very different. Also, Florida has mosquitoes the size of basketballs, and they have alligators. Other than that, though, she's all in on Florida. That said, the offset has always been that you have to pay through the nose in property taxes. And Governor DeSantis made a strong case yesterday why that doesn't need to be the reality. Doesn't need to be this way, not in a state like Florida. Here, take a listen to the governor. You tell me where he's wrong.
2: we are going to work with the legislature on to be on the ballot, will begin with an initial raising of the homestead limit to $250,000 for all Florida homesteaders, with then the legislature commanded to enact a schedule that will lead to the full elimination of the homestead limit. Now, why this is something that I think will be very strong and I think something that will be meaningful, a $250,000 limit, that eliminates property tax for 60% of Florida homeowners. Once you put a schedule in, and this would be something that we'd work with the legislature on after the vote is taken in November if it's successful, when you raise to $500,000 limit, that's 92% of all Florida residents would be tax-free. I think this bottom-up approach is a better approach. You know, there have been some proposals where, you know, every homestead, they take two-thirds off every homestead or however they do it. And the problem with that just to me is, you know, even someone owns a $200,000 house isn't going to have eliminated. They're still going to be paying property tax. Someone has a $200 million home, what, they're going to get this massive? I'd rather focus on folks who are new homeowners, young people, seniors on fixed income, you know, our middle-class folks. And so this will be really significant. Now, why do it that way? Well, one, you got to pass it. Two, it's a way to be able to make this a smooth transition to where people aren't going to say, oh, you're not going to be able to have money for services. You're going to be able to do it. And I'll talk a little bit about other things we're going to do to ensure that. So this is something that can actually get done. I think it could be meaningful. Right off the bat, 60% do nothing. Everyone else is still getting a massive tax cut. And then pretty soon, you're going to end up having over 90% of Florida homeowners for sure. And then as you go up, obviously you sweep more people in. But that's just something really significant.
0: It's amazing, and it is significant. It's going to make a real difference. And I also like the fact that even though this sort of comes across as, you know, let the rich people pay the tax and let everybody else off the hook, he's not presenting it like it's class warfare, like the rich people are the enemy, that they're the problem, that they've been getting away with something, like they're not paying their fair share. You know, let's turn the screws to them. No. So this is economic reality. Those guys can afford it. We're getting other people off the dole. And by the way, that's going to help the economy, helps the rich people get richer. We know how that works. And it helps the people who aren't quite rich have a better chance of getting rich if the economy is stronger in Florida. And so far, he's been on the mark. Now, there's two arguments to this. The first one is, oh, well, now where's the government going to get their money to do all the things they want to do? And the answer is exactly. That's right. As soon as you actually have to jump through hoops to get money from the taxpayers of your state to actually do the thing that you want to do, you might reevaluate how important that thing is that you want to do. And suddenly, you don't need to do it anymore. And number two, well, you're just handing this over to the next guy, and he's going to have to deal with the burden. Well, the next guy appears to be Byron Donalds, congressman from Florida. He's got President Trump's endorsement. And he endorsed this. Now, he and Ron DeSantis aren't really close. In fact, there's no love lost between the two of them. But he supported this. He put out on the X platform, I support what the governor wants to accomplish. I look forward to the governor and legislature working together to provide real relief for the people of Florida. So the incoming guy is like, game on. I'm ready for it. Let's make this happen and make the budget work without income tax, and for 90% of the homeowners without property tax. And I gotta say, those mosquitoes the size of basketballs?
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13: Breaking news this hour from townhall.com. I'm Michael Harrington. A new report from a congressional research group is drawing sharp reactions over corporate tax policy. Correspondent Ken Lorman has more.
14: The Congressional Research Service suggests a revenue-maximizing corporate tax rate could be far higher than today's 21%, possibly topping 70%. The finding is based on theoretical economic models. Conservative critics dispute that conclusion, pointing out that corporate tax revenues are up nearly 50% since the Trump corporate rate cut from 35%. The Committee to Unleash Prosperity asks, if cutting the rate to 21% raised revenue, how could raising the rate to 70% also increase revenues? Ken Lorman reporting.
13: A look back at the debate over net neutrality and what conservatives say they've learned since its repeal.
15: When the Trump FCC rolled back Obama-era internet regulations in 2017, critics warned of higher costs and a digital divide. But conservatives argued the rules were heavy-handed government overreach that slowed investment and innovation. They say deregulation delivered, boosting network expansion, cutting prices dramatically, and increasing internet speeds nationwide, especially in rural areas. Supporters maintain a market-based approach, not federal mandates, remains the best way to keep the internet fast, affordable, and competitive. Ron Taylor reporting.
13: American allies emphasizing the need for unity and cooperation as security threats increase across regional boundaries. Japanese Defense Minister Koizumi is praising Defense Secretary Pete Hegseth's commitment to the Indo-Pacific. Ethiopians voting today in an election the ruling party is expected to win handily. The country has 50 million registered voters out of a population of 130. More on these stories at townhall.com.
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13: Israeli troops have captured a strategic mountaintop with a Crusader-era castle in southern Lebanon this weekend in their deepest incursion into the country in more than a quarter century. The Israeli military announcing today that it had captured Beaufort Castle near the city of Nabatea after days of intense fighting and airstrikes in nearby villages where Israeli troops fought Hezbollah members. It marks a major gain for Israel. The latest war with Hezbollah began in early March. Israel and Lebanon have been at war since Israel was created in 1948. Heavy rains are threatening to delay the search for two people missing in a flooded cave in Laos after the rescue of five other people who were trapped underground for over a week. The seven villagers entered the cave last week to look for minerals but were trapped by flash flooding. Rescue teams from Laos, Thailand, and several other countries have been working at the site. News and analysis at townhall.com. Critics are raising new concerns about how taxpayer money is being spent on homeless programs in California.
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3: Welcome to This Week on Capitol Hill, your insider's guide to the stories shaping Washington and the world. I'm your host, Tony Perkins. Before we jump into this week's program, I want to welcome our new viewers joining us on Newsmax 2. Thanks for making us part of your weekend. Well, this week, Texas Republicans delivered a decisive verdict in one of the most closely watched Senate contests in the nation.
4: Tonight, we just sent a Texas-sized message to Washington.
5: Yeah!
4: I said it in March, and I'll say it again now. Today, change was on the ballot, and change won. We just proved that this Senate seat doesn't belong to Washington. It belongs to you, the hardworking men and women of this state.
3: That was Texas Attorney General Ken Paxton on Tuesday night after his victory over Senator John Cornyn in the Republican Senate primary runoff. Newsmax Chief Washington Correspondent James Rosen will join us shortly with analysis. We'll also explore another story that has Washington's intelligence community searching for answers: the resignation of Director of National Intelligence Tulsi Gabbard. Then negotiations with the United States and Iran continue.
6: There are a couple of issues on the nuclear stuff, the highly enriched stockpile, and also the question of enrichment. So, you know, we're going back and forth with them. We do think they're negotiating, at least so far, in good faith, and we're making some progress. Hopefully we'll continue to make progress. The president will be in a position where he can endorse the agreement, but obviously that's still TBD.
3: That was Vice President J.D. Vance. Both sides remain dug in over competing red lines regarding Iran's nuclear future. Can a lasting peace be achieved without permanently eliminating Iran's path to a nuclear weapon? South Carolina Senator Lindsey Graham joins us with his assessments of the talks, as well as what is at stake for America's security and our allies in the Middle East. Artificial intelligence is rapidly transforming every aspect of society. But a fierce debate is underway inside the Trump administration over how much government oversight this powerful technology should face. Dr. Jay Richards joins us to discuss the policy battle, the opportunities and dangers of AI, and how Christians should respond to this emerging technology. And while a UFC cage match is rising on the White House lawn for June 14th, an equally intense political cage match is set to begin on Capitol Hill next week as Congress returns to Washington and once again takes up a reconciliation package. House Speaker Mike Johnson joins us for a preview of the high-stakes legislative battles ahead and what Americans can expect as lawmakers return to the nation's capital. All of that and more straight ahead on This Week on Capitol Hill.
7: Today's edition of This Week on Capitol Hill is being presented by AARP.
3: Well, this week, Texas Attorney General Ken Paxton scored a decisive victory over longtime incumbent Senator John Cornyn in the Republican Senate primary runoff, setting the stage for one of the nation's most closely watched Senate races this fall. Now, with 11 states now having completed their primaries, early voting trends are beginning to emerge. At the same time, Washington is digesting the surprise resignation of Director of National Intelligence Tulsi Gabbard, raising questions about the future direction of U.S. intelligence policy. Joining us now to discuss these developments and more is Newsmax Chief Washington Correspondent James Rosen. James, welcome back to This Week on Capitol Hill.
8: Always an honor to be with you. Thank you, Tony.

0: So let's start with Texas. What were your takeaways from a pretty strong victory by Ken Paxton over Senator Cornyn?
1: Tony, the strength of that victory is the takeaway. I think that for the entirety of this contest, it was seen as fairly close, or at least competitive. And in the end, it wasn't competitive at all. Attorney General Paxton defeated the incumbent Senator John Cornyn, who spent nearly a quarter century in the United States Senate, something on the order of 64-36%. It wasn't close at all. Now, was that the result of President Trump's 11th hour endorsement of Ken Paxton? Possibly. Certainly the White House will maintain as much. It might also be seen, I think, this particular primary victory as emblematic of the divisions in the MAGA movement and the conservative movement writ large. And perhaps there's always going to be, and perhaps especially in a place like Texas, sympathy for the insurgent over the establishment figure. So it's possible that there were a number of factors here besides President Trump's endorsement that were decisive. The question now, of course, is whether the Republicans have made the right choice for the general election against the Democratic nominee, Texas state lawmaker James Tallarico.
0: This is not the only place we've seen upsets when it comes to the United States Senate. My home state of Louisiana, Senator Bill Cassidy, he was bested by an endorsed candidate from President Trump. Will the Republicans come back together in the general election? Or, as you said, this fissure between the MAGA Republicans and the conservatives, is that something we're going to see? Is the gap going to widen?
1: This, in the case of the Texas race, we saw that Senator Cornyn declared early on that he was going to support the Republican nominee, and he has stayed true to that thus far. It's interesting that that race in particular is really going to command a lot of attention, obviously because Texas is such a large and fascinating state, but also because James Tallarico, the Democratic nominee, who is a Presbyterian minister and a former public school teacher, he is sort of like Beto O'Rourke 2.0. Here you have a very fresh-faced, clean-cut, handsome young guy, but whose views might be out of step with those of Texas voters. For example, Tallarico's declaration that God is non-binary, his discussions of his struggles with his whiteness and so forth. By the same token, Ken Paxton has something of a checkered record, having been subjected to impeachment by his own party. So it's going to be a fascinating race. But if Paxton should lose, it's going to call into question again the value of those Trump endorsements and MAGA's place in the broader movement.
0: So what we may see lining up in Texas is a policy over personality, as we look, as you pointed out, the policy positions that Tallarico holds versus that of Ken Paxton. Personality and personal lives may have a strange effect on that election. Let's move to the White House. Let's talk about Tulsi Gabbard announcing her resignation as Director of National Intelligence. Now, she cited her husband's battle with cancer, but she's been taking I don't know if she took a back seat or has been put in the back seat in recent months. What do you read into this?
1: Well, of course, all of us are obliged to begin first by expressing our sympathies for Tulsi Gabbard and her husband, and our prayers for her husband to make a complete recovery from his cancer diagnosis. Nonetheless, the announcement came after months and months of reporting to the effect that Tulsi Gabbard had been marginalized in the president's national security orbit, and that's really not surprising because her fate more or less was sealed last year, almost a year ago, when the president decided to bomb Iran for the first round of strikes, targeting the nuclear facilities closely back in June of last year. That followed testimony to the Congress in public by Director Gabbard that it was the assessment of the U.S. intelligence community. She testified in March of last year, so about 90 days before the Iran strikes, that Iran was not embarked on the building of a nuclear weapon, that was the intelligence community's assessment. And of course, once President Trump began making noise about potentially striking Iran's nuclear apparatus, precisely because they were embarked on the building of a nuclear weapon, and reporters asked him about the assessment from his own intelligence chief, the president said to reporters aboard Air Force One and in another setting, I believe on a tarmac setting as well, "I don't care what she says." And right there, that is fatal for an intelligence chief. Reporting has been to the effect that she was marginalized in the Venezuela operation, etc. And again, it illustrates certain strains within the MAGA movement. President Trump was not elected on any campaign pledge to mount a massive military attack on the Islamic regime in Tehran. In fact, MAGA considers a source of strength its aversion to foreign entanglements, its non-interventionist foreign policy. Clearly, Tulsi Gabbard was not on board with the Iran policy, and in that sense, her departure was inevitable.
0: We're seeing various officials leave the administration. Is there a sense that the president wants those who agree with his assessment, or is he looking for those independent voices that would speak into his administration?
1: So there's one person in the White House, and not counting the First Lady, there's one person in the White House who cannot be fired by President Trump, and that is Vice President Vance. And by all accounts, Vice President Vance opposed the Iran military venture from the outset. But nonetheless, I think remains very much an integral part of the president's decision-making process, both in national security and domestic policy. It is said of President Trump that he likes yes men. But everything I've heard about the way he operates in private with people is that he does like hearing a diverse range of views, that he is a thoughtful questioner and a sober listener. And so we have to imagine that he's getting the right counsel in the Iran conflict. What he's doing with it, only he really knows.
0: All right, James, we've got to leave it there. Thanks so much for joining us. Folks, stick with us. We're back with more right after this.
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3: Pledge to protect Social Security at aarp.org/weearnedit. 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
0: Welcome back to This Week on Capitol Hill. I'm your host, Tony Perkins. Reports this week indicate that the U.S. and Iranian negotiators are finalizing the framework for a potential 60-day ceasefire extension, pending President Trump's approval. Now, this comes after a tense week that saw both sides exchange military strikes. Joining us now to discuss this is South Carolina Senator Lindsey Graham. He serves on four Senate committees, including as chairman of the Senate Budget Committee. Senator Graham, welcome to This Week on Capitol Hill. Thanks for joining us.
13: Thank you.
0: All right. Your assessment of this latest framework that's being proposed for another 60-day ceasefire.
13: Not real sure. The Senate will look at it, whatever final deal they come to. I'd like to end this conflict diplomatically. I'm torn, can I be honest with you? I've prayed about this, talked to President Trump. Iran's the weakest they've been since 1979. Having the Straits of Hormuz closed is hurting the world economy. But I don't want to throw a lifeline to a terrorist regime. And I don't really know what to do going forward, other than whatever deal we negotiate has to be one that ends the reign of terror regarding Iran in the region and their desire to get a nuclear weapon. Can you do that? And if we invest a lot in Iran, are we dishonoring the 40,000 people who were killed to try to change this terrorist regime? So I'm a bit conflicted.
0: Senator, let me ask you, the president, when he initiated the action back in June of 2025 and then in February of this year, the red line was a nuclear-equipped Iran. We could not tolerate that, the United States nor our allies in the Middle East. Anything short of that, is that a miscalculation in terms of a peace deal? Is it peace at any cost, or is it we have to hold fast on that red line?
13: He will. But this memorandum, as I understand it, starts a 60-day process to negotiate what you just talked about. How do we ensure that a diplomatic solution is better than what Obama did, better than what Biden did? They can't cheat. Well, the only way they'll never cheat, Tony, is they can't enrich. Not one drop, not one ounce, not one gram. If they get any enrichment capability at the end of the day, then this will be no different to me than JCPOA. So the red line for me is no enrichment. All the enrichment apparatus needs to be torn up, blown up, like we did in Libya, removed from the country. And if they want nuclear power, they can have spent fuel rods sent in from outside the country. They don't need to enrich uranium. If they're allowed to enrich uranium at all, I think it'd be a huge mistake. That's a red line for me.
0: Senator Graham, you're one of the most focused in the United States Senate on Iran. You've been there, you know, from almost the beginning.
13: Like you?
0: Well, it's a concern because I don't think a lot of people look down the road. Oftentimes in politics today, as it is in business, we look at quarterly returns. We don't look at generational impact. And I think that's dangerous. When you look at Iran over the long term, going back to 2003 with the European negotiations with Britain and Germany, to the P5+1, JCPOA, whatever you look at, delay, that is the tactic. They don't know the art of the deal, but they know the art of the delay. Are you concerned that they might just be stretching this out?
13: 100%. I'm concerned that, you know, deal making can only work if you're willing not to make a deal. You're never going to get a good deal on a car if you want to buy it more than the guy wants to sell it. And if you can't walk away from the parking lot, I mean, from the car lot, you're never going to get a good deal on a car. So here's what I think. Their nuclear ambitions are not going to change. The regime will never change until the radical Islamists who run the regime are replaced by decent people. The fourth string is no different than the first string. They may not be as smart, but they're just as radical. But here's what I told President Trump, and maybe the news that might break here. I told him the deal with Iran, containing their nuclear ambitions and controlling their desire to continue to be the largest state sponsor of terrorism, is important. But the biggest blow to Iran would be if you could get the Arab world to integrate the Mideast with Israel. If you could get Saudi Arabia to make peace with the state of Israel, that would effectively end the Arab-Israeli conflict, and that will isolate Iran more than any deal or any sanction you could ever put on the Iranian regime. Because I believe when the Iranian people see the Mideast move toward the light away from the darkness, and the Arabs make peace with the Israelis, that this regime will collapse of its own weight. So the biggest blow to be delivered by President Trump against Iran is twofold. A real deal, not a JCPOA deal, limiting their nuclear ambitions, plus Saudi Arabia making peace with Israel. Those two things will put this regime in a tailspin.
0: Well, I mean, that's historic if that occurs, as we've seen. I was in some of the early meetings when the Abraham Accords were taking off with UAE and others that were kind of the low-hanging fruit to bring those relationships together. Iran is already isolated. They are a threat to the rest of the Islamic community as well. We saw them even this week.
13: Absolutely.
0: I think all of the Islamic or the Arab community would prefer that Iran not have that nuclear capability, would they not?
13: Yeah, you know, but let's be honest with, who are we dealing with? You know, like Saudi Arabia, I've gotten to know MBS very well. They talked Trump out of Operation Freedom because they didn't want to get hit again. The only way you can make peace in the Mideast is if Iran can't do another October 7th, because they will. The only way you'll have sustainable peace in the Mideast is that the ability of Iran to be the largest state sponsor of terrorism has been neutralized. So I believe President Trump has set the conditions for a Saudi-Israel deal, that Iran does not have the ability, in my view, to generate another October 7th. And if I were President Trump, I'd give a green light to Israel to go in on the ground to southern Lebanon and wipe out Hezbollah. Without proxies, Iran is a shell of its former self. Mm-hmm. We got Hamas in a corner. Unleash Israel to wipe them out. They're never going to disarm. Allow Israel to do ground operations against Hezbollah. Those two things will hurt Iran as much as any deal you would ever do. While you're limiting and degrading their proxies, make a deal between the Israelis and the Saudis to add to the Abraham Accords. And what you'll have is a new Mideast. You'll have a Mideast that will be a center of power and progress rather than a powder keg.
0: So about 45 seconds left, Senator. So your assessment is if we ensure that Iran is not at the threshold of being a nuclear country and we expand the Abraham Accords to include Saudi Arabia, this is a winning deal.
13: Two other things. You got to go after Hezbollah and Hamas. Attack Hezbollah and Hamas. Give Israel the green light to finish them off. Do a deal that's not the JCPOA, and make it your life's work to get Saudi Arabia to join the Abraham Accords. The combination of those four events will be the biggest change in the Mideast in thousands of years.
0: Agreed. Senator Lindsey Graham, always great to see you. Thanks so much, my friend, for taking time to join us today.
13: God bless, my friend.
0: All right, don't go away. When we come back, we're going to take a look at artificial intelligence. What should we be thinking about it? How should we approach it? That's next.
12: With SRN News, I'm Michael Harrington in Washington. A new poll is shedding light on which Democrats are popular with voters right now as the party looks ahead to 2028.
14: The new Emerson College survey finds former Transportation Secretary Pete Buttigieg leading with 18% support. He's followed by California Governor Gavin Newsom, who's at 16%. Newsom is term limited as governor. Other Democrats who may run, AOC, she's polling at 11%. Pennsylvania Governor Josh Shapiro and former Vice President Kamala Harris tied at 10%. Laura Winters reporting.
12: Heavy rains are threatening to delay the search for two people missing in a flooded cave in Laos after the rescue of five others who were trapped underground for 1 week. The seven villagers that entered the cave last week to look for minerals and were trapped by flash flooding. This is SRN News.
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0: Welcome back to This Week on Capitol Hill. Last week, President Trump abruptly postponed a highly anticipated executive order on artificial intelligence. Now, the move exposed competing factions within his administration over how to regulate this emerging technology. Well, as the White House considers its way forward, Pope Leo issued his first encyclical on the topic this past Monday, having said shortly after his election that he considers AI to be the biggest challenge facing humanity today. Well, joining us now to discuss this is Dr. J.W. Richards. He's Vice President for Social and Domestic Policy at the Heritage Foundation. Dr. Richards, welcome to This Week on Capitol Hill. Thanks for joining us.
1: Yeah, great to be with you, Tony.
0: All right, so let's start with the White House. The president kind of pulling back from a highly anticipated executive order. What was behind it?
1: Well, what's behind it is that this is a really complicated issue. And so according to this major story in Politico, described these essentially three factions in the White House or in the administration broadly. And so you have, of course, David Sachs, who is formerly the basically the AI czar that is mainly looking at artificial intelligence and terms of our competition with China. And so if that's the sort of main point, that we do not want China to get ahead of us, we're probably 6 months ahead of them in development, certainly of these sort of so-called frontier large language models. We don't want China to get there first. And so that's a real question. I think Sachs weights that most heavily. And then you have people like Susie Wiles in the White House, who I think see this as sort of middle ground, that, okay, we want to develop some kind of regulatory framework so that we can benefit from the upsides of the technology but mitigate the downsides. And then you have, at least according to the story, Pete Hegseth and kind of number two guy at the Department of War, who seem to be much more cautious, I would say. I think part of this is informed by the fact that Secretary Hegseth got in a public battle with Anthropic, the company behind Claude, a couple of months ago. And so they'd really like, I think, the administration and the White House to be able to see these, at least the frontier models, ahead of time before they're released. So that's sort of the range. But notice, if you're thinking about individual safety, you're thinking about, how does this affect the economy? And then how does this affect our race with China? You've got competing goods that the White House is going to be trying to meet, because if you weighted this one or the other of these considerations too heavily, you could end up either stifling the competition with China and sort of freezing our own domestic capacity, or on the other hand, ending up with some kind of unintended consequence that could be disastrous.
0: Jay, you mentioned Anthropic. They were a part of the unveiling of the encyclical by Pope Leo this past week. The Pope focused on the humanity, the humanitarian impact upon, or the AI's impact upon humanity. It seems like the United States focused more on national security and the economy. Is the Pope's voice going to have a significant weight in this debate?
1: I do think it will have a significant weight. I wish that the Holy Father's encyclical had been a little shorter. It's about 42,000 words, so it takes folks a lot of time to digest. But I think if you just sort of look at it, okay, what is the top line message, as of course people say in Washington, D.C., is essentially this: every human being has intrinsic and innate dignity as a creature made in the image of God. We are persons with freedom and agency and responsibility and duties. Our machines, however amazing they can become in terms of their power, are not us. They're not equivalent to us. They can't ultimately replace us because they're machines. So man is not a machine. He's a person made in the image of God, and our machines are precisely that. I think, honestly, Tony, more than anything, that's the lesson that people need to understand. Because if you imagine that we're creating or about to create some kind of super intelligence that's going to transcend us, that's a literal intelligence, you're going to view these things, I think, much differently than if you understand that these are very sophisticated tools that human beings are creating for particular purposes.
0: Dr. Richards, just a little over a minute left. With that in mind, how should Christians engage in this? I mean, some are prone just to stand off and say, this may not end up well. But right. Is not that viewpoint that you just articulated needed in the development and the guidance of AI?
1: It is. And I honestly think, I've been, as you know, spent a lot of time on this topic off and on for over 20 years. And I think there's always a hype cycle when it comes to high technology, and especially AI. But there are also a lot of sort of uninformed ideas based upon the kind of scientific, or rather the kind of science fiction aura around this. And so I think as Christians, first of all, it helps, I think, in this debate to have a Christian worldview and to have a Christian understanding of the human person. person, so we don't have to terrify ourselves thinking the robots are going to wake up. On the other hand, because we understand the truth about man, we also know we're fallen, and so even the most powerful tools can also have very dramatic downsides, and I think we really need to be able to think about both the potential upsides and the severe downsides at the same time.
0: And in the encyclical, the Pope says we need not only ethics, but we need laws to govern and manage AI and its development. Dr. Jay Richards, always great to see you, my friend. Thanks so much for joining us. All right, coming up next, our weekly conversation with House Speaker Mike Johnson. Don't go away. We'll be right back.
2: Americans may not agree on much, but we agree on Social Security. We all pay in. It ought to be there when we need it. 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
0: Welcome back to This Week on Capitol Hill. I'm your host, Tony Perkins. Well, the White House is preparing for a UFC cage match that will be held on the White House lawn on June the 14th. Well, an equally intense political cage match is set to begin on Capitol Hill next week as Congress returns to Washington and once again takes up reconciliation. Join me now for our weekly conversation to discuss this and more is House Speaker Mike Johnson of Louisiana. He represents the 4th Congressional District of the Bayou State. Mr. Speaker, welcome back to This Week on Capitol Hill.
7: Hey, Tony. Good to be with you. Broadcasting straight from the 4th Congressional District of Louisiana. Had a great couple of days here in the district, moving about, talking with the folks. And it's a beautiful day here. People are excited about the 250th anniversary of this great nation and all the events coming up. And yes, the UFC fight is going to be one of the highlights. They're building the apparatus right now on the lawn of the White House, and it's going to be an epic event.
0: Now, any truth to you and John Thune going to do an amateur round?
7: They'd probably sell a lot of tickets, but no, it's all in good fun. And there are some, it's a big card, you know, for folks who follow UFC. It's some of the champions, a couple of guys, I think, coming out of retirement to be a part of it. So it'll be a big event.
0: Well, let's talk about the political cage match. When you left town, there was some division between the House and Senate when it came to reconciliation. Is that back on track?
7: Well, it's an ongoing thing, you know, reminding your audience who are very well informed that reconciliation is the ability to move a product without the necessity of 60 votes in the Senate, which is normally the threshold. And the problem we have right now is that the Democrats, as we discuss so often, are in no mood whatsoever to assist on anything, even the most fundamental functions of government. And funding, immigration enforcement, and border security clearly are among the most important and fundamental functions of government. Democrats want no part of it, Tony. They don't want to give a single dollar to either of those agencies under the Department of Homeland Security. So we're having to go it our own. I think that we will have the agreement to get all the Republican votes necessary in the House and Senate to finish that up. We're awaiting what we're now calling Reconciliation 2.0 to come from the Senate to the House. I think they'll work out the details on that. We'll get it next week and finally get those two agencies fully funded, by the way, for 3 years, all the way through the end of the Trump administration, so that the Democrats can't play games with this again and try to shut down the government over that.
0: So let's talk about right now as we're moving into the next fiscal year very soon, just around the corner. How is that process looking? Are we going to make the deadline?
7: Yeah, great point. I mean, the end of the fiscal year is September 30th each year, and so Congress has the responsibility of funding the government before the deadline so we don't get into these situations where we need continuing resolutions and all of those kinds of vehicles. So I'm happy to report that the House Appropriations Committee is working at a steady clip, and they are preparing all of the individual 12 separate bills. We're moving them through the process, and our aim is to get all that done, of course, before that deadline. So I want to tip my hat to Chairman Tom Cole, who's the chairman of the House Appropriations Committee. They've been working, honestly, in bipartisan fashion, trying to get those bills together, and we're moving them through. So we're very optimistic that we can, as we've talked about so many times, rebuild the muscle memory of Congress to do its job, and that is to fund the government responsibly and not get to the end of the year for a dreaded Christmas omnibus or one of those kinds of vehicles. I'm optimistic.
0: And that's where this political leverage is used, when you cannot do a government funding by normal budgeting process. And that's why we're still having this fight over Homeland Security.
7: That's right. I mean, what they did this time, as you know, is they pulled. I mean, this is an unprecedented thing and a really shocking one. Democrats are so resolved not to fund the border. They want to reopen the border and not to fund the enforcement of federal immigration law, which has been on the books forever. They pulled those two sub-agencies out of the Department of Homeland Security funding bill. And so they made them orphan agencies, effectively. We've had to do that on our own. That's the first time that ever happened. It's unprecedented. And it's a very dangerous thing, a dangerous trend going forward. And so I'm happy to tell you that the appropriators in the House want to end that. They don't want that to become a permanent practice. So in the appropriations process, when we get to the Homeland Security funding bill, they're going to add those two agencies back in and try to get back to what we call regular order. And that's a very important step.
0: All right. Another deadline facing you when you get back to Washington, D.C., is the Foreign Intelligence Surveillance Act reauthorization. Talk about that. That's been a sticking point.
7: It has been. We got a short extension on it of 45 days the last time it was going to expire. And yes, we're coming up on the deadline now. It's a very, very important statute because, for example, 2/3 of the president, the commander-in-chief's daily national security briefing Approximately two-thirds of that comes out of collection through this statute, the Foreign Intelligence Surveillance Act. It's, as the name implies, it's how we find out information. We surveil the correspondence of terrorists who want to harm and kill Americans. I mean, it's pretty simple. We did that after 9/11, and this is the tool that has prevented another 9/11 on our shores that hasn't happened because we have this intelligence gathering apparatus. We cannot let it expire. The concern was, as you know, over the Biden administration, some in the FBI abused it and used it to surveil Americans. So the last time we reauthorized it back in 2024, we added in 56 reforms to ensure that can never happen again, those abuses. It's working as desired. And so now we're going to fine-tune it just a little bit more. I think we'll get it authorized by the deadline. Reauthorized in time so that we can keep Americans safe and protect, importantly, the constitutional rights of Americans and their right to privacy.
0: Mr. Speaker, just about 2 minutes left. All of these are going to require the Republicans walking in lockstep together because your margins are so thin, you have to have every Republican vote to pass something. As we get deeper and deeper into the primary season, you have members that are not going to be returning. Either they've run for other offices or they're retiring. Are you concerned you're going to be able to get everybody there at the same time to vote on some of these important measures?
7: Well, you know, it's always a challenge when you have small margins, and we've dealt with the smallest possible, the smallest in history. At many points along the way, we had a one-vote margin, and that's effectively what we have right now. But I spent a lot of time on those relationships with individual members, talking through their concerns and problems. It's a lot of prayer and patience, Tony, as I say all the time, that delivers when we need to, and we're getting the job done. In spite of that small margin, in spite of the fact that they write our epitaph, you know, our eulogy every week in the Hill Press Corps. They're cheering for us to fail in some way. We don't. We always deliver. And that's because at the end of the day, all the Republicans in Congress understand we have a job to do. We have to yield some of our personal preferences on occasion because it's a deliberative body. But we'll get the job done. We always have. We always will. We'll do that next week as well.
0: Well, you've done an amazing job of keeping that Republican conference together to moving forward. Just about 30 seconds left, Mr. Speaker. How's the president? How's he doing?
7: He's in good spirits. I talked to him twice yesterday, a couple times the day before. There's a lot going on, but he handles it well. I'm glad we have a resolute commander-in-chief. Peace through strength is the order of the day, and he's exhibiting that every day.
0: House Speaker Mike Johnson, always great to see you. Enjoy your time back in the district in Louisiana. Enjoy the spring weather. We don't get that very often.
7: That's right. Thanks, brother. Good to talk to you.
0: All right. House Speaker Mike Johnson from Louisiana's 4th District up around Shreveport. All right. When we come back, some final thoughts on the week. So don't go away. I'll be right back.
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0: Welcome back to This Week on Capitol Hill. In chapter 14 of Luke's Gospel, Jesus explains to the multitude that there is a cost to being his disciple. He warns them to count the cost so that they don't fall short and turn back when it gets tough. One of the examples Jesus provided was a king going to war. Quote, "What king going to make war against another king does not sit down first to consider whether he is able with 10,000 to meet him who comes against him with 20,000? Or else, while the other is still a great way off, he sends a delegation and asks conditions of peace," end quote. That principle came to mind as I followed the ongoing negotiations with Iran, because the central question for America is not whether we desire peace, but whether the peace being negotiated achieves the objective for which military force was used in the first place. For the record, I supported President Trump's decisive action toward Iran. Operation Midnight Hammer was decisive, but subsequent intelligence reports revealed that while the strikes significantly set back Iran's nuclear program, they did not destroy it. In fact, reports indicated Iran was already rebuilding and hardening portions of its nuclear infrastructure. President Trump has repeatedly stated that Iran cannot be allowed to obtain a nuclear weapon. That is a red line for the U.S. Yet the ongoing negotiations have produced no indication that Tehran is willing to abandon its nuclear ambitions. In fact, Iranian officials have repeatedly declared that retaining the ability to enrich and possess enriched uranium remains a non-negotiable red line for them. The opposite side of Iran's red line must remain a red line for the United States, as history suggests that when red lines become negotiable, they become green lights for aggression by adversaries. Anything short of an Iran that is no longer a nuclear threshold state would raise serious questions about whether the objective that justified Operation Epic Fury has actually been achieved. For more than two decades, Iran has mastered not the art of the deal, but the art of delay. From the European negotiations in 2003 to the P5 plus one talks to the JCPOA and its aftermath, the pattern has remained remarkably consistent. Iran negotiates, delays, preserves its options, and continues pursuing its strategic objectives. Peace agreements generally hinge on three conditions. First, both sides conclude that continued fighting will not improve their position. Second, the disputed objective becomes more expensive to pursue than to compromise on. And third, political leaders can successfully sell the outcome at home. That brings us to the central questions. Can America, Israel, and the broader international community live with an Iran that remains a nuclear threshold state? Can the United States improve its position through renewed military action against the Islamist regime? Can President Trump sell an agreement that falls short of the stated objectives behind Operation Epic Fury? Jesus warned that no king should enter a conflict without first counting the cost. The same principle applies to nations. Before declaring victory or securing peace, America must determine whether the objective that justified that cost has actually been achieved. The challenge is not simply securing peace, but securing a peace that permanently removes Iran's pathway to a nuclear weapon. Getting this wrong could leave future generations confronting an even more dangerous threat under far less favorable circumstances. That has been This Week on Capitol Hill.
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14: Breaking news this hour from TownHall.com. I'm Michael Harrington. Secretary of State Marco Rubio was putting a spotlight on Cuba these days.
15: Cuba's in a lot of trouble because, unfortunately for them, it's run by a bunch of incompetent communists. And being communist is bad. Being an incompetent communist is like the worst.
14: He says something is going to have to need to be done.
15: Hopefully there'll be a good outcome there for them. There needs to be. It's 90 miles from our shores. And having it a failed state 90 miles from our shores is a threat to the national security of the United States.
14: Elsewhere, Ethiopians are voting today in an election. The ruling party is expected to win big.
16: Ethiopia has 50 million registered voters out of a population of 130 million. This election's main themes include national reconciliation and development. Voters will elect members of the House of Representatives, who will then vote for a prime minister. The incumbent prime minister's Prosperity Party is expected to maintain the majority of the House seats.
14: Correspondent Andrew Stewart. A collapse during an illegal mining operation in China has killed five people today and injured one other. The incident occurred in the Yunnan province area, according to China's official Xinhua news agency. Rescuers pulled all six trapped individuals from the site, but five died of their injuries at the hospital. The survivor remains in stable condition. This is just a week ago that China had its deadliest coal mine explosion in recent years, killing nearly 100 people. French police detained over 400 people overnight involved in violent clashes after Paris Saint-Germain won the Champions League title. Seven police officers were injured as fans set fires and vandalized shops. The violence erupted in about 15 cities, although about 300 of the arrests took place in Paris alone. Celebrations today for the win continue. More on these stories at townhall.com.
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14: In the latest action to undo Biden-era regulations on so-called climate change, the Securities and Exchange Commission has proposed repealing a rule that requires some public companies to report their greenhouse gas emissions and the risks they face from global warming. The disclosure rule has been on hold since last year after the commission said it was pausing its legal defense, with legal challenges generated by business groups and Republican states coming up. An SEC statement says the disclosure rule exceeds the scope of the agency's statutory authority. Ukraine has launched new strikes on Russian energy sites this weekend. Russian authorities say drone debris set fire to a fuel facility in Rostov, the civilian infrastructure attacked in the Saratov province. Ukraine has increased attacks on Russia's oil and gas facilities lately. Meanwhile, Kiev is denying Russian claims that a Ukrainian drone struck the Zaporizhia nuclear power plant. This is townhall.com.
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9: Time now for Striking Gold with Kenny Michaels. 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
10: All right. Welcome to the show, everybody. I'm your host, Kenny Michaels. It is great to be here today. Welcome aboard. We got a lot to talk about. I'm going to go ahead and turn the phone lines on. The number to get me live right now, 888-961-0222. Again, 888-961-0222. I'm your host, Kenny Michaels. This is Striking Gold. Welcome aboard. We have the amazing Wendy on phones this morning. Go ahead and call in. Again, 888-961-0222. All right. Well, first thing I want to mention this morning, ladies and gentlemen, is the former futures trader and commodities trader for Goldman Sachs came out on Friday and said, you ready for this? Gold to 10,000. Wow. Gold to 10,000. Let's go, baby. And we all know that Donald Trump is opening up Fort Knox. First president to do so in almost 70 years. Okay, he's opening up Fort Knox. Why is he opening up Fort Knox? I talked about this last week. Why does he have such an interest in Fort Knox? I don't get it. I don't understand. Well, of course I understand. The whole world's going to gold. Okay, Bitcoin's a failure. Crypto sucks. The dollar isn't worth anything, so the world's going to gold. And of course, we being the leaders of the free world, lead the way. And so Trump is now heading to Fort Knox because I believe, and many articles believe, he's going to use what's in there to help pay down our national debt. It's brilliant. And we continue to bring in more and more gold because, as Trump said, there's no tariff on gold. We are in the process, I believe, Trump is in the process of repricing gold. This is why he has such an obsession with physical gold and silver. And you've heard me say before that if Trump reprices gold, it's going to explode. Gold was repriced back in, I think, 1933 or 1934, something like that, where they took it off the market for 48 hours, brought it back 75% higher. This is going to be way bigger than that. Because think about the difference of the world between 1933 and today. On top of all that, the war in Iran is settling. If the war in Iran is settling, oil prices go down. What happens to gold and silver? They work in an opposite effect of oil prices. So if oil prices go down, gold and silver.

0: over explode. That's why the new predictions this week are 10,000 by Goldman Sachs. The Bank of America's calling for 9,000. This is nuts. Okay. They're calling for silver at, let's see, 250 by the end of the year. All because now with the war settling, they know what's going to happen to gold. The only thing holding back gold and silver were oil prices. Right? Now, here we go. So you want to move your retirement account. You want to move your cash into physical gold and silver for sure. All right. The number to get me live, 888-961-0222. That's the number to get me live. I'm Kenny Michaels. 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All right. Something else. For those of you that have 401ks, 403bs, 457as, thrift savings plans, these are accounts that are under your company, meaning the place you work or the place you used to work. 401ks and 403bs, those types of accounts are now new identity theft targets. I warned you about this 6 months ago. I said, get out of paper, get into gold. You cannot scam gold. You cannot scam gold. But you can scam paper. And all these retirement accounts are now becoming the new identity theft target. And so what you want to do is move into gold. Protect your money. Okay? Here's something else you should know. More and more employers are no longer contributing or pausing contributions to your retirement account. That means your growth is going to be stagnant. It means your growth is going to be held back. Hell no, move to gold. Okay. There is something that you need to understand when you have cash in the bank and when you have a retirement account. Look at when you started your retirement account 30 years ago. Yes, it's grown. Sure, of course. But take a look at the last 10 years. You're 10 years older, and this thing's bouncing around like a crazy Super Bowl. Okay? The volatility in the stock market is not your friend. It's your enemy. Physical gold and silver is your safety net. It's your safe haven. It's your insurance. It's knowing that money will be there when you need it. By far. And the opening of Fort Knox is telling you where we're headed. And so as you move your retirement account or your cash in the physical gold and silver, pay attention to this from the good-looking Kenny Michaels. You are moving into an investment that the whole world wants. The dollar is not what the whole world wants. In international trade, these countries are all shying away from the U.S. dollar. If I own something and nobody wants it, it's not worth anything. That makes sense, right? Yeah, I'll say it again. If I have something and nobody wants it, it's not worth anything. But if I have something and everybody wants it, guess what? It's worth a fortune. That's why you're seeing the numbers now. And the war is now coming to an end. Donald Trump made an announcement the other day that we have largely have an agreement with Iran. That means oil prices are going to tumble. When oil prices tumble, gold explodes. So if you're going to buy gold and you're going to buy silver, you do it now. You do it right now. 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Okay? Now, remember this about silver and gold. It never used to be a product that grew. It was just a product that sat there and looked shiny and looked beautiful. Not anymore. Number one most profitable investment in America, physical gold and silver. You got it. Okay? And the funny thing is, you got people like Mark Cuban 3 days ago said, I should have bought more gold when it was less. Gold's the way of the future. Mark Cuban said, gold is where it's at. Ain't that the truth, Mark, baby? Okay? The repricing of gold and silver that's being discussed by our president and everybody else in the world is creating growth. You want to go where growth is created, not where it has been. You want to go where it's created. That makes sense, right? That's how we retire at a young age, okay? Or be able to retire, okay? Now, ladies and gentlemen, a new article came out on Fortune.com that says that Americans are dipping into their retirement accounts. Please pay attention to what I'm about to tell you because it's going to save you a boatload of money. So pay attention to this. Americans are dipping into their retirement accounts as a hardship to pay everyday bills. That's what it's saying. It's at a record high, up 252% since COVID. It's at a record high of people dipping into their retirement accounts. Now, I get that's what it's for. I get it. But hear me out. Before you dip into your money, move it to gold. Why? Well, if you stay in paper and you dip into your money, you're taxed heavily by your uncle. If you are not, into paper and you're in gold and you take the withdrawal out in the metal itself, guess what? You pay a lot less tax. 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So if you think you're going to need to dip into your retirement account, move it to gold first, not after. Because once you take the money out and you're in paper, then guess what? You're taxed. Okay? So I'm telling you now, call Golden Crest Metals, 888-406-6222. 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And gold is not gold, and silver is not silver. 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Okay? That gets you with me. The point I'm getting at is this, people. Look what's going on in the world. We've had this war with Iran. It has lasted a lot longer than our president thought. Now he's opening up Fort Knox. Trump is moving us to real money. Trump himself has sold properties and asked to be paid in gold. Why? Why wouldn't he want to be paid in dollar? What does the 45th and 47th president of the United States know that we don't know about the U.S. dollar? Well, I don't care what he knows, but if he don't want it, I don't want it. Right? That makes sense, right? And as I said earlier, if I have something nobody wants, it's not worth anything. Nobody wants the U.S. dollar. Nobody. Nobody wants the U.S. dollar anymore. But what does everybody want? They want gold. They want silver. People like me, seniors like me, and I'm a senior. I know I don't sound it. I know I don't look it. I know I don't act it, but I am. I'm a 64-year-old good-looking stud, but I'm old and I'm a senior like you. And so I realize that my retirement account is something I'm going to need at some point. Maybe not, but probably. And if I get into a hardship and I have to withdraw from my retirement account, you want to be in gold first, not after. Once you make the withdrawal, you're taxed. You can't stop it. But if you move to physical gold and silver first, and then you dip into your retirement account because of a hardship, well, now you take it out in the physical metal and you keep more and Uncle Sam gets a lot less. Okay? All right. The number to get me live, 888-961-0222. This is Striking Gold. I'm your host, Kenny Michaels. That's the number to call to get me live on air. If you have a retirement account or you have cash and you're thinking about moving into physical metals and you got questions, ring up the phone line here, 888-961-0222. We have the amazing Wendy on phones this morning. She will take your call and connect you to me. All right, we already got a caller. So let's go to line one. We're going to go to Rob. Rob, welcome to the show.
1: Thanks, Kenny.
0: How you doing, Rob? Good morning.
1: Thank you, sir. Oh, just fine. Good morning. Just wanted to call and tell you thank you again.
0: Yeah, you're welcome. You know, so every week, as you know, we have what's called a gold miner. A gold miner, since this show is called Striking Gold, a gold miner would be appropriate. A gold miner is somebody who trusted me, moved into the show, heard the show, decided, oh, hell, I'm going to buy some gold and silver. You're this week's gold miner. Tell me your journey. Tell me your story, bud.
1: Well, started out, you know, when I'm younger, collecting coins with my dad. All right. Still have them all. Then it got down to, you know, mom's buying gold here and there and, you know, hit $30 an ounce or $40. Oh my God, it went up to 65. Oh my God. Yeah. Yeah. We're rich. You know? No, we're not. Yeah. Other than that, as I get older, and I say, well, why don't I take my Social Security money and just transfer it right to you and get gold and silver with that? I don't need it, and I'm still kind of working.
0: Brother? How did that process go?
1: Well, it went just fine. It took me about 5 minutes.
0: Yeah, 5 minutes.
1: Talking
0: did,
1: to you.
0: Yeah, so one of the things I want to mention to people is I know that you didn't do a retirement account rollover. You did an actual direct cash purchase, which is smart. And, you know, that process in buying precious metals with cash, and when we come back from my break, I'm going to be talking about something going on in the banking system, why you want to get your money out. You were smart. You took your money out of the bank. You bought physical gold and silver. And you got... It was a process that took about how long, sir?
1: 5 minutes.
0: 5 minutes.
1: I got out of the ditch and answered the phone, and it took about 5 minutes to decide what we wanted. And you said okay, and sent you talked to Heather, and she sent me a nice envelope from FedEx, and I went to the bank, got a check, put it in there. You had it the next day for some reason. And FedEx is fast, and we're good from there.
0: Well, that's good. That's great. So I'm glad the process went well. I know for being this week's gold miner, you're going to receive a free Silver Eagle coin coming to your door. Congrats on that. But I want to ask you, you know, I say all the time on my show that if you go to kennysgoldquiz.com, which you did, by the way, congrats, that when you go to kennysgoldquiz.com, you're going to get me, the good-looking guy, you know. And then I always say that I'm going to send you free silver for tuning into my show. Sir, on your transaction, correct, Robert, on your transaction that you did, how much free silver did we send you?
1: $8,000 worth, 62 ounces.
0: Wow, $8,000 worth of silver. So, you know, one of the things that people don't know is China is creating an issue of a massive silver shortage in the world. That shortage is getting more and more. This free silver people are getting from me, think about that alone. Think about if that $8,000, if silver keeps climbing the way they're saying it's going to go, think about the profit you make on that $8,000, and that's free money.
1: Right. And then I could put the pickleball court in the backyard.
0: There you go.
1: Just for that.
0: So as soon as you put the pickleball court in for free, sir, I'm going to come play. Absolutely. Listen, Robert, I want to thank you. I want to thank you for being this week's gold miner. Thanks for allowing us to help.
1: Hey, thank you.
0: Congrats on the 8,000. You're welcome. Congrats on the 8,000 free silver, buddy. Okay.
1: All right. I'll talk. I'll still be talking to you. Don't worry about it.
0: You got it. Have a great day. God bless. Bye-bye.
1: Thank you, sir.
0: Yep, bye-bye. All right, the number to get me live, 888-961-0222. I'm Kenny Michaels. This is Striking Gold. If you're ready to get moving, you're ready to finally take the plunge and say, you know what? I've been listening to you long enough, Mr. Michaels. Enough of this nonsense. Enough of this garbage. Get me the gold. Let's go. Let's get you the gold. Let's get you the silver. Call 888-406-6222. That is the number to get Golden Crest medals. They'll get you going. Or if you want me to get you going, go to kennysgoldquiz.com. All right. So one thing I want to mention, and I'm going to start this conversation. I know in a few minutes we're going to take a break, and I'll bring it back up after break. This is very important. For those of you with money in the bank, pay attention to this. Please, dear God, listen to me. When you put money in the bank, and you put it into a CD or a money market or a high-yield savings account, and the bank pays you interest on your money, if you want to call it that. It's a joke, but whatever. They call it interest. At the end of the year, you receive an interest 1099 tax form for the interest you earn. Now you have to take that tax form, go to your accountant when you file your taxes, and say, hey, here's my interest income that I earned from the bank. So the bank already paid you very little. Then you're taxed on the very little. So you lost money. It's nuts. It's a screwed up system, big time. The bank says, hey, Mr. Michaels, we're giving you this much interest on your money. And then at the end of the year, they send me a tax form. Now I take that tax form, go to my accountant, and I pay taxes on that money. There's nothing left of that money. It's the dumbest system ever invented. How do you avoid it? Take a wild guess. Move to physical gold and silver. Why? Well, think about it. You take the money out of the bank that's earning you 3. Silver in the last 6 months is up 50%. Silver's up 140% in the last year. Gold's up 50% in the last year. So think about this. You take the money out of the bank that's giving you 3% that you have to pay tax on. Instead, you take it, you buy gold and silver. The gold and silver shipped to your house. You put it in a safe at home. Don't do nothing. And if silver goes up 140% in the next year, you gain that 140% with no tax form. There is no tax form. None. So what happens? You're making money without having to pay Uncle Sam. Does that make sense to you? That's why I say every week, gold and silver is the best investment you can invest your money in, especially if you're a senior. If you're a senior, you want to put your money in safety and in growth. That's gold and silver. You are about to see a major explosion in gold and silver because oil prices are dropping. Because the war is coming to an end. And oil prices and gold work in an inverse relationship. When oil goes down, gold goes up. And now that the war is settling, oil prices are coming down. That means gold's going to explode. Okay? So, move your money into physical gold and silver. Another thing, money in the bank. When you die, what happens? Someone goes into the bank to get the money and they're taxed on that, not in gold. All right, we're going to take a quick break. When we come back, we'll continue this conversation about cash in the bank. If you have questions about moving to gold and silver, call me here, 888-961-0222, or go to kennysgoldquiz.com. We'll be right back.

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8: 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And then you get, of course, yours truly. All right. So we were on the topic of cash in the bank. And as I said to you, the bank puts your money into an account. Some of you go for CDs. That's stupid. Some of you go for high-yield savings accounts. Stupid. Some of you go for money market accounts. Stupid. Okay, why is it stupid? Well, here's why it's stupid. Because the bank doesn't pay anything to begin with, right? That's the standing joke, right? The bank doesn't pay anything to begin with. So if they give you 2%, 3%, 4%, and then have the nerve at the end of the year to send you a tax form, and then you got to pay tax on the lousy 2 or 3%. that they gave you, you made nothing. You probably lost money, if you think about it. You probably legitimately lost money. But imagine having an investment with that same money that goes up 140% in a year and there's no tax form. Imagine that. Is that not better off? And let me go one step further. When you have money in the bank, and then the Lord calls your name to come home, and now your heirs are left to go get the money out of the bank, your heirs go into the bank with your death certificate saying, hey, my mom died, my dad died, I'm next in line here. And all of a sudden, Uncle Sam says, yeah, so are we. And they get money. But imagine if that money was in physical gold and silver in your home. And the Lord calls your name. Now let's play out that scenario. All of a sudden, the person inheriting your money goes opens the safe at home. 24 right, 34 left, 26 right, 18 left. Click! The safe is open. And what's in that safe? The beautiful, gorgeous, shiny, stunningly gorgeous physical gold and silver. And your heirs take that out and take it home. And there is no Uncle Sam. I tell people all the time, it is the best way to transfer wealth to your next generation with zero government involvement. Now, wouldn't it be better to have your money in something that makes 140% in the last year and there's no tax form for that growth? Would that not be better than putting it in something that pays you 3%? Then they tax you on the 3%. It's a scam, man. So you make nothing. Now let's look at retirement accounts. If you have an IRA, a 401k, a 403b, you're sitting in the stock market, God help you, I'll pray for you, and you're in the stock market and all of a sudden you die. Something happens to you. The Lord calls your name. It's inevitable. Even as good looking as I am, one day he's going to call my name. Now, he will say when I get up to the gates, wow, Mr. Michaels, you're the best looking dude we have up here. But I hope I get up there. Oh, please, God. Anyway, listen to me. So if you have a retirement account and the Lord calls your name, now somebody inherits that retirement account. Now they have to take money out of it every year until it's down to zero. That's the law of an inherited retirement account. But now every time they take money out, what happens? Here comes your uncle. That uncle, dude, that guy's greedy. So now here comes your Uncle Sam. Hey, I know you inherited your dad's IRA, but pay up, brother. You owe me money. So, but when your retirement account is in physical gold and silver, and the Lord calls your name, let's play the scenario out. Now your beneficiary inherits this new IRA, the one that's in gold and silver. They still have to drain the account, yes. But now, now, they take it out in the physical metal. Do they still pay tax? Yes. Do they pay a lot less? Yes. So now Uncle Sam don't get the whole amount. Uncle Sam doesn't get the amount he was expecting to get. He gets less. Surprise. Surprise, you greedy uncle. You're not getting as much as you thought you were because I took it in gold. A precious metals IRA is the only retirement account that you can take a withdrawal in something other than the stinking US dollar. And you benefit and your heirs benefit from taking the withdrawal in metal rather than dollars. Now, I know what some of you are thinking. You're like, well, okay, Mr. Michaels, I agree you're good looking, but what happens if I take my money out in physical gold and silver, but now I need the money? No problem. You bought the gold and silver through your IRA from Golden Crest Metals. No problem. You sell the metals back to Golden Crest Metals. No fees, no commissions. And they turn it into dollars. And guess what? The buyback doesn't have to be reported. So there you go. Problem solved. Figures. Gold and silver is God's money, right? And God knew what he was doing when he created it. God knows what he's doing. Okay? God's not a fan of Uncle Sam either. But hear me out. So it benefits you to be in physical gold and silver for growth. Hell, what else is up 140% and about to explode now that the war is over? And Trump is opening up Fort Knox. Why is Trump opening up Fort Knox? Why is there a 22-foot gold statue of Trump at Doral, Florida at his golf course? Why is there a gold logo at the international airport? There's a logo of Trump in gold. There's a statue of him in gold. He brought in $100 million from Venezuela in gold. He said no tariffs on gold. He decorated the Oval Office in gold. What is with this guy's obsession with gold? Because he's smart. He understands that this is real money. That our dollar is not real money. Okay, he gets it. And now he's knocking on Fort Knox, and there's a lot of talk about the repricing of gold and silver. So there's tax benefits, privacy benefits, safety benefits, growth benefits. What more do you want? You can't say that about your stocks. Stocks are high risk, gold is low risk. Stocks are high tax, gold is low tax, sometimes no tax, depending how you buy it. Stocks are risky, gold is safety. Stocks are volatile, gold is growth, silver is growth. Paper is what people are not wanting. Gold is what everybody is wanting. Again, back to the beginning of this show when I said, if I have something that nobody wants, it's not worth anything. That makes sense, right? If I have a car and I'm trying to sell it and nobody wants it, it's not worth anything. Wake up. This makes sense to you, right? Please, dear God, raise your hand so I can see you if it makes sense to you. Please, dear God. Put your hand on the radio right now and feel the warmth of my sincerity. If nobody wants it, it's not worth anything. Nobody wants our dollar. Nobody wants our dollar. But the whole world wants gold. The whole world's hoarding gold, hoarding silver. So, that's driving it up. It's making it the most profitable investment in the world. And it's real. And they're relying on the leader, they're relying on the leader of the free world, Mr. Donald Trump, to show the way. And so Donald Trump has decided to open up Fort Knox. So now he's dealing with Fort Knox. Why? What is the plan with gold, Mr. Trump? Please tell us. I know you want to reprice it. Please, Jesus, I hope that happens. Imagine putting your retirement account into something that is worth X dollars now, goes off the market for 48 hours, and comes back whammo slammo a lot higher. It's instant gratification, is it not? There's article after article after article about Trump repricing gold. The Jerusalem Post had an article that all the central banks around the world, that means all the countries, all the other countries' Federal Reserves, want Trump to reprice gold. He's getting a lot of pressure about it. And there's a lot of talk that he's going to. And there's a lot of you tuning into this show by me, the good-looking Kenny Michaels, who are procrastinators. You're going to be the loser at the end because the gold will get to a point where you can't afford it. You can't afford it. You can't afford it. You can now. So with oil prices going down, gold's about to explode now because the war is coming to an end. Trump said when the war ends, gold, oil prices will come down. And oil works in an inverse relationship to gold. When oil goes up, gold goes down. When oil goes down, gold goes up. So if the war is ending, oil's going down. If oil's going down, gold's going up. Buy it now. 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So, that's where we're at. 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There's a lot of gold companies out there. You heard me say last week, and I'll say it again. You heard me say that people don't do their homework. 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Because of their business model, because of their business, their ethics and morals, because of their business practices. Listen, people, there are people that, here, there's a company that advertises on Fox News, a gold company with a gray-haired man. Okay, guess what? When you go to the Better Business Bureau and you type that company name into the Better Business Bureau and you click on complaints, there's 86 complaints in the last 12 months. That's 7 a month. Would you eat at a restaurant that had 7 complaints every month? Would you eat there? Probably not. Would you move your retirement account to somebody or your money to somebody that's got 7 complaints a month? There's another one. 53 complaints in the last 12 months. There's another one, 36 complaints in the last 12 months. And all the online guys, the big guys online, they're even worse. One online company has 140 complaints in the last 12 months. That's 12 complaints a month. And you're going to send them money? 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And there I am, looking beautiful in a suit and tie. And yo, man, that dude is, I can't believe that guy's 64 years old. My wife says that all the time. She's, honey, I can't believe you're 64. I said, yes, I know, honey. I look 30. I act 30. I wish I was 30, but I'm not. But I'm 64, so I'm a senior. And the reason that's important, and I'm proud of that, the reason that's important is because the people tuning into this show are seniors. So I'm you. I'm you. Don't sit here and tell me, well, you're not us yet. You don't understand. Oh, I do understand. I am you. I'm a 64-year-old man who has children, who has a grandson. I understand about legacy. I understand about wanting to retire. I understand about needing your money to retire. So put it in gold. I love the people who say, Mr. Michaels, I'm a conservative guy. I say, okay. Do you have an IRA? I do. Are you in stocks? I am. Well, then you're a liar. What do you mean? What do you mean I'm a liar? How does a good-looking guy call me a liar? Well, think about it. You're conservative, but you're in stock. That's like saying I'm a virgin, but I'm pregnant. And that's only happened once. In the world's time, that's only happened one time. You can't be conservative and be in stocks. If you're conservative, you're in gold. You're in safety. You can't be a conservative person and be in high-risk assets. It just doesn't make sense. But what does make sense is if you are conservative, move to a conservative investment, physical gold and silver. So that's why, as a senior, I can relate. When we're young, yeah, we take risks, sure. And if you're 30 years old and you're tuning into this show, this show probably isn't for you. But I'm telling you now, if you tell me you're conservative, you better move to gold. Because stocks are not a conservative investment. All right, the number to get me live right now, 888-961-0222. That gets you live with me. We have the amazing Wendy on phones this morning. Again, 888-961-0222. Or you can go right to kennysgoldquiz.com, fill out the couple of questions on that little website. And guess what? It comes to my email. And then the good-looking Kenny Michaels calls you. I know you're going to be shocked hearing from me. Don't be. Okay, if I tell you I'll call you. Just go to kennysgoldquiz.com or call Golden Crest Metals directly, 888-406-6222, and they will get you done. Okay? All right. One last thing I want to mention. Ladies and gentlemen, there's a lot of predictions about gold. One knucklehead thinks gold's going to go to 20,000. He's a knucklehead. I'm not even going to mention his name because he's a knucklehead. But the former top futures trader for Goldman Sachs, his name is Jeff Currie, spelled C-U-R-R-I-E, says gold's going to 10,000. Bank of America is calling for 8. Chase Bank was calling for 9. Wells Fargo is calling for 8. Bank of America is calling for 7,500. All by the end of the year. Some of these guys are going to be right. All by the end of the year. Why? Because the war's ending. Oil prices are going to sink. Okay? And so at the end of the day, listen carefully. You want to put your money where we're going. You want to put your money where there's growth and where there's safety. Right? And as a senior, that's smart. We learned earlier today on the show that if you put your money in the bank pays you interest, then they send you a tax form, then you got to pay the tax on the interest, so you made nothing, probably lost money. Money in the bank should be to pay your bills, and that's it. If the bank will give you 140% in a year like silver has in the last year, then hell, put your money in the bank and let me know what bank, because I'll put my money there. But that's unlikely. So instead, move your money in the metals. You get growth, you get privacy, and you avoid the tax form. All right. Thanks for tuning into the show. I'm Kenny Michaels. 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Buy gold and wait. Have a great day. We'll see you next week. Bye-bye.

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17: News this hour from Town Hall. I'm Mary Rose. A new poll is shedding light on which Democrats are popular with voters right now as the party looks ahead to the presidential race in 2028.
18: The new Emerson College survey finds former Transportation Secretary Pete Buttigieg leading with 18% support. He's followed by California Governor Gavin Newsom, who's at 16%. Newsom is term limited as governor. Other Democrats who may run, AOC, she's polling at 11%. Pennsylvania Governor Josh Shapiro and former Vice President Kamala Harris tied at 10%. Laura Winters reporting.
17: A comment from New Mexico Governor Michelle Lujan Grisham is drawing sharp backlash, especially from conservatives.
19: Grisham saying Democrats don't need men's vote to win elections is being blasted by critics as divisive and dismissive. Conservative leaders and media are seizing on the remark, arguing it sidelines working class voters and fuels identity politics, while saying a renewed focus on jobs, taxes, and public safety are needed to win over both men and disaffected voters. Ken Lorman reporting.
17: Republicans in Texas are focused on getting the vote out in November now that primary voters have chosen Attorney General Ken Paxton as their candidate for U.S. Senate. Senate Majority Leader John Thune tells the Salem Radio Network he's spoken with Ken Paxton, who is laser focused on winning the midterm election in the fall.
20: We're making the pivot. He's all in, ready to go for the fall election and not taking any time off, already on the phone raising money and all the things you're going to have to do to be successful. But we've got to do everything we can, you know, as a party to make sure that we win this race because, losing is not an option when it comes to the state of Texas and what it means for our majority in the Senate.
17: Thune says it's time for Republicans in Texas to come together and put all their energy in getting Ken Paxton elected. More at townhall.com.
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2: The website about. Let's talk about that right off the bat.
3: Well, first, let me introduce myself.
2: Absolutely.
3: I am Tim Valine from Tim Valine Construction Incorporated. I'm a licensed general contractor in the state of California, Arizona, and Nevada.
2: Oh.
3: The majority of the work that we perform in construction is in California, but we do consulting across all three states.
2: Gotcha.
3: The website that you were talking about, you were quite surprised when I suggested that the CSLB website was interactive and very well put together.
2: Yeah, I was.
3: A lot of the information that we talk about today is an easy starting point for any homeowner, property owner, building owner, HOA representative, realtors, anybody who has anything to do with real property can vet prospective contractors on this website very, very simply.
2: So I guess what you're saying is if I'm a plumber, then I should be on this website and I should get on there, get vetted, so that when a consumer looks at it and my name pops up, they should feel comfortable to use me for whatever project the customer is looking for.
3: Well, it's not exactly like a Yellow Pages or Better Business Bureau website. It's actually the licensing contractors board. And anybody who is a licensed contractor in the state of California is on there. Not just, you don't have to ask to be on there. If you have a license number and you are a licensed contractor in any form, whether it's a plumber, a roofer, a tile guy, or a general contractor, you're on that website.
2: Okay, very good. Okay, so with that being said, when you're talking about construction, are you talking everything from homeowner stuff to full-blown like remodels?
3: Yeah, I'm talking about whether it's a small amount of remodel work that one wants inside their single-family home, or whether it's a condominium that the condo owner is looking to improve, or, of course, if it's a homeowners association looking to improve or repair several problems that they have around the site, or a building owner who owns a commercial property that has problems, roof leaks, window leaks, that sort of thing. Our experience is that all these real property owners encounter these types of things, not just maintenance, but fairly substantial repair all the way down to minor repairs.
2: So you kind of came up with the Homeowners Association. Now, there's a group of people that you just can't go in, hey, I think I'll extend a patio in my front yard so I can relax. You got to get the association to agree to what it is you're doing. And I'm sure you know most of the rules and regulations as far as that goes. What would you recommend somebody that does just moved in, they've never had an HOA before? What's a good rule of thumb dealing with those folks?
3: Well, when it comes to repair work or deviating from the existing floor plan or existing exterior finishes, you're going to find a difficult time working with an HOA board. However, if it's not changing the genre of the exterior cladding or exterior appearance, and if it doesn't remove anything that's structurally sound or part of the major mechanical systems within the unit, then most boards will be cooperative, and they generally have an architectural board that rules on those types of things, and it's ruled by the CC&Rs for the property.
2: Gotcha. And let's just say it right up front. Don't get into a war with the HOA. You will lose. 90% of HOA people are lawyers that are either retired and they have had nothing else better to do, and you will become raw meat. So work with them, deal with them, follow the rules and regulations. And, you know, if they say you can't do it, don't fight it. You know, it's a losing battle, right?
3: That's probably fair.
2: I was trying to be polite. Yeah. Hey, how long have you been?

0: doing this? How long have you been in construction?
1: I've been in building since the early 80s, so like 82, wow. 83. And I've been a licensed contractor since, I think, 93. And I've been doing the consulting business and testifying in construction litigation matters mm-hmm. since easily 97, 98.
0: Okay. All right. So theoretically, you know, when you go to, I haven't looked at all your notes, but you can change them anytime you want. What would be the process of, let's say I want to add a room on to my house. What would you advise a consumer? What's the first thing they need to do?
1: Well, if you want to add a room onto your house, you probably should start with an architect or a draftsperson who can bring to paper your concept, mm-hmm. whatever it is that you're designing.
0: Right.
1: Depending on how extensive it is and how sensitive your property is, you may need a structural engineer to help you define whether the foundation needs to be improved or just mimicked of the exact same type of foundation system you have at the rest of the structure. But design professionals are instrumental in adding a room.
0: And it also pretty much guarantees once you use one, when it comes to permitting the structure, once completed, it'll be probably a lot easier to get it authorized or agreed to or signed off when you're using somebody that's reputable and it does this for a living.
1: That's correct. They are the legitimate and legal way to add a room to your building.
0: Right. So there's no shortcuts. You know, you don't want to do it yourself. You don't want to get your uncle to come in because he used to be, you know, he used to do drywall. And he's, because what happens is if you ever go to sell it, they're going to look at the original plans and say, where'd this 12 by 16 room come from?
1: That's correct.
0: Then you're in trouble.
1: Yeah, and yes, you will be in trouble. As far as trying to sell it down the line, it's going to be judged based on what its original footprint was, its original square footage was. And if there's no permits or any drawings with the building department, whatever the municipality mm-hmm. is, then they have no record of how it got there other than that it's unpermitted.
0: And could you get in trouble for that?
1: Well, not like handcuffs or anything like that, but you can, if it's determined that you have built something that is not been permitted but requires permits, mm-hmm. Then the building department can actually fine you for the, uh-huh. the or red tag you, and the red tag just means this is not authorized. You have to submit plans and pull permits to do this work, and they will charge you double the permit fees. Wow. And there is a incremental fines that are really not worth going into. But yes, there's a punishment. It is punitive. And the best way to go is the legal route.
0: Well, yeah, because if you think you're going to save money by having Uncle George do it, I guarantee you, you're not. And there's no warranty.
1: That's correct.
0: If anything goes wrong, say the slab cracks or the electrical goes south, you got no one to call because your friends and family have no warranty.
1: That's correct. Or the part of the building that you've added separates from the original part of the building, creates cracks in the stucco.
0: Unbeknownst to you.
1: Right.
0: Yeah. Now, you know, and like I said, I hear people all the time because I live out way out in East County. I'm going to build me a great big, you know, 60 by 100 foot shop, and I'm going to call it pole barn or something like that. And I'm going to get, dude, it's not worth it. It's real in the long run. It's not worth it. Now, ever since they have this thing called a drone that can fly over your house and actually see what your footprint is, and they know if you changed it.
1: That is true.
0: Don't you hate those little guys?
1: I can fly drones, but not very competently.
0: Yeah, I'm not either, because if I crashed, it'd be too much money for me to crash.
1: That's fair.
0: So, all right. So, want the notes?
1: Yeah.
0: You can have them.
1: Yeah.
0: You just tell me what you want us to talk about.
1: Let's start by going over the things about hiring a contract.
0: Oh, yeah. Okay, so I'm going to hire you. What do I got to do? Because I can't just listen to what you say, right?
1: That's correct. Hiring a contractor, any person who owns a building, single-family home or a condominium or any type of a commercial building, when hiring a contractor, the vetting is within your responsibility. You must look them up on the website that we mentioned. Mm-hmm. It's the California Contractors License Law website. And what they will do is you'll be able to find whether they first have a license. Mm-hmm. Second, you'll be able to see whether they are currently licensed or if it's defunct or it had been stalled because they didn't pay for their bond. Thirdly, you'll be able to see if they carry workman's compensation insurance. Mm. If they don't carry workman's compensation insurance, no worries if they subcontract all of their work. But if they have persons on site that they say are their employees, they must carry workman's compensation insurance, and it's all there on that website. Mm. If an individual who's working for the person you hired gets injured on your property, that individual who is not the contractor himself but working for the contractor, he can sue the owner, or they can sue the owner for the injury they sustained on your property. So it's super important. The three basics are, when hiring a general contractor, make sure they are licensed for what it is that they are doing. Two, make sure that they have a bond and are insured. And, their license is active, of course. Mm-hmm. And then make sure that they have workers' compensation insurance. And then the next step is making sure that you have a contract with them, mm-hmm. a legal contract with your contractor.
0: Would you advise a lawyer get involved with that?
1: It's really not very necessary with just a little bit of agency. An owner can know what they're looking for.
0: Just say, here's what I want.
1: What they want. Yeah. And there can be a clear definition, especially if one's using an architect or design professional to provide something that the owner can visualize and something that the contractor can conceptualize and know what it is that they're going to have to do to perform such operations. When you have those things, when you have those basics, by the way, back to that website, they have a form for a home improvement contract.
0: Good.
1: And it's just an example, but it shows you everything from the size of the font to what must be on the first page mm-hmm. to what elements must be contained in a proper mm-hmm. and legal home improvement contract. And that guideline alone saves people an awful lot of turmoil down the line.
0: All right. So you and I have made an agreement. We're gonna add on this room because I have a lot of collectibles, and you know, my wife doesn't like them in the house. She wants them out there in the 12-by-16-foot room. Okay, so we agree to that. We make our contract up. You sign it. I sign it. Do you have to put a dollar amount on that contract?
1: There does. There has to be a value, an ultimate value for it. There are, of course, several types of contracts. One is a fixed fee. That's when all the decisions have been made by you, Dave. Like mm-hmm. you've decided what size baseboards you want,
0: right.
1: what types of windows you want, what type of finish you want on the floor, and all those decisions are pre-decided. And when that occurs and you have an architect who's drawn the building or the addition, and then you have the building department's permits that say, yes, this is cool, you can do all of mm-hmm. this, then everybody knows what they're in for.
0: Right.
1: The contractor knows what he's going to have to charge you to make money at it.
0: Mm-hmm. Got to make money.
1: And you know what you're going to have to pay to get what you want.
0: Exactly.
1: And that does require a bit of trust, but eventually, when communication is clear, both parties will understand precisely what they're giving and getting.
0: Right. So I know this never, ever happens in your industry where you signed your contract, you guys start, hey, can you put a fireplace in? Can you put a bathroom in? Can you maybe put a skylight in? So that would be, what, an addendum to the contract, and you'd have to work through that?
1: Well, there's two or three different types of things. One we call change order, something that's fairly substantial, that mm-hmm. is an additional increased phase or element that the owner has requested that's substantial.
0: Right.
1: And we would provide a change order that explains how much time it sets the project back, mm-hmm. how much more time it will take, or there may be ordering your skylight or your fireplace stone or something like that.
0: Or the bathroom facilities, and is there any plumbing anywhere near that we can hook up to?
1: Correct. All those things. And something substantial like adding a bathroom to a room add would be substantial, and it would require a change order that the contractor thinks through all those elements. The architect draws it out, and the building department approves it, It's doable. It's drawn. You know what you're getting. Change order for that additional cost, that additional time of schedule. And then there's another thing we call extra. An extra is something that one would just encounter in the daily activities of performing the work. An extra would just simply be, let's say we're digging the foundation for your room ad, and we come across a 3.5 by 3.5 foot boulder that just happens to be this granite boulder right in the area of where I want to put your new foundation.
0: Right.
1: And that would be, it must be removed. And we usually have the tools and the ability to remove such boulder, but it's not to the extent that we can wait to get a signed change order fully detailed of all different types of personnel and all different trades to be able to create this change order that the owner knows what he's signing for, something like a fireplace or a new bathroom. But we would do that just in process, where I've already got a bobcat there or backhoe there, and I'm going to take the additional time to remove what they call undiggable rock.
0: Right.
1: And it must be excavated and moved off to the side and used for your pool area for decoration or something. But
0: something.
1: That's just an extra, which we would write the extra. Right. We would communicate with the owner, and the owner should know in advance that, well, we found a big, huge rock right where your footing goes.
0: And if you don't believe it, come look at it.
1: We're
0: going to
1: get it
0: is.
1: Out. But that's what we call an extra. In the old days, when I did a lot more remodeling than building repairs, there was always a pad of AWAs, additional work authorizations on site, so that my superintendent could simply fill something out when an owner walks up and says, can you move this door to here? The superintendent would show them, this is where the plans show this door going, but you want it 4 foot over here. Let me think about it structurally. Nope, it doesn't make any difference. It's just a partition wall. Yes, I can move it, but it's already been framed at this location.
0: Right.
1: And fill
0: out. Sign here.
1: Yes, yeah, he would fill out an additional work authorization, the number of hours that it takes, and if there was any materials involved in it, and the owner would sign it.
0: Right. Perfect. Well, I got to just tell you a cute story. So I live in Alpine, 2,700 square foot house. A good buddy of mine, I didn't know him until he built the house, ended up deciding not to live in it. And the whole north wall is windows. And there's a quarter of an acre outside the window, the big old bay window. And I looked at it and I went, geez. So, you know, it was already done by the time we ended up buying it. So I told my wife, and she says, let's put a sliding glass door where that bay window is. I said, okay. She says, you and my dad can do it. He's 82. I go, no. Not happening. So I don't know if you know C.M. Trim in El Cajon.
1: I don't.
0: Great guys. So I called him up, and the first words out of his mouth, hey, Dave, I understand you bought the house on Victoria Drive. I go, yeah. Looking for a slider? I go, yeah. Can you believe it? He said, I tried to talk him into it. He didn't want a slider. In and out one day. Got there at 7, out at 5. Couldn't even tell that it had never been there before. And that's the kind of things like what you're saying. You know, all of a sudden you look at it and you go, hello? But you got to get, you know, I wasn't going to do anything at the time. I wanted to wait till I owned it. And then I just, you know, contracted it out.
1: Yeah. General contractors that are honest and upstanding aren't looking to gouge for changes.
0: No.
1: And aren't looking to change order or extra work or AWA their clients to death. They are trying to just get the job done. For contractors, time is of the essence. So sticking to the schedule is very important. Back to the contracts that we were talking about, the example on the website makes it real clear, but there should be a clear definition of what the work to be performed is. There should be a clear definition of the value for the work. There should be a clear definition of the schedule for when the work is to be performed and how long it's going to take to perform. And then oftentimes between those first three elements, one can create a schedule of payments so that the owner knows when they have to come up with what dough and at what times and what sequence.
0: And that's between you and your contractor. I mean, because what about when a contractor comes up and he says, okay, I'm just going to use a number of 10,000 and I need at least 6,000 down before I can start. What's the gut feeling on that?
1: You skip to the next page, Dave.
0: No, did I really already?
1: Well, no, it's actually a very good point. there are contractors out there, and maybe not so honest ones, that look for large down payments. And everybody's heard a horror story from their neighbor or their family members or business associates where somebody has taken a huge deposit and either just skipped town or has been very slow to perform at all. Mm-hmm. In the state of California, it's the maximum deposit one can request is $1,000.
0: Oh, that's good to know.
1: Or 10% of the contract.
0: Right.
1: So an example would be if the project's only $8,000, then and it's whichever's less. So if the job is only $8,000 worth of work, then the deposit would be $800.
0: Right.
1: But you can't exceed $1,000. So if the project was $80,000, you can't ask for $800 or $8,000.
0: Right.
1: You still can only get $1,000.
0: Wow.
1: And I think I'm not exactly sure what the reason is, but it's sort of to solidify the contract,
0: mm-hmm.
1: to ensure that you are retained and that you have an agreement.
0: Mm-hmm.
1: And that first $1,000 is really just to confirm that you've been retained,
0: right.
1: and you have an agreement.
0: Perfect. Well, because you've heard those horror stories. I've heard those horror stories where people put a whole lot of money down, and the excuse is, well, I have to go to Home Depot and I have to buy parts. And, you know, if you're in business, you know, you should be able to, you know, do your projects and then pay accordingly. What about timelines? The guy says, I can have it done for you in 30 days. And then it turns out to be 60 days. Then it's 90 days. Then it's a year. Does the homeowner have any repercussion?
1: Well, in the example that the CSLB offers, they do have a category of duration. So it does offer a scheduled start date and when it's planned to be concluded. And oftentimes, if it's, I can't remember whether it's exactly in the form, but in my contracts with ownership persons, there's always a little bit of a punitive, and it's just a loss of days kind of a thing,
0: mm-hmm.
1: where if we go over what we estimate, let's say we estimate the project to take 8 months, and there's a weekly cost or charge for not making that schedule. And so what depending on how big of a contract it is and depending on how much time matters to the client. If it was a radio station, it might be different than if it was a barn.
0: Right.
1: Because loss of time at a radio station with me doing, let's say, a facelift remodel on this business, it would costing you guys time, costing this radio station time.
0: Right.
1: It would be much more damaging to mm-hmm. you than it would be to a barn that just houses pigs and chickens and horses.
0: Yeah. Or the weather. I know we're in California. Okay. Yeah. We very rarely get weather. But if you're, because this show does go on podcasts around the world, if you're in an area where it rains a lot and you're not capable of doing your job safely, and you know, doing it properly, and the rains come in and you're extending the the completion date, so is that something you work out with the owner?
1: That's also a change order. We do change orders all the time for rain delays and or weather delays.
0: Okay, so it's not just add-ons.
1: Yeah, it doesn't cost anything to change it, but it just memorializes the schedule has been pushed by a week or 2 weeks for unseasonable weather. When we're building and doing work outside on exterior finishes, roofs, stucco, windows, and stuff, we really try to start just after spring,
0: right,
1: so that we miss the majority of the weather.
0: Exactly. Even in San Diego.
1: Even in San Diego.
0: Let's take a quick break. 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
6: 858-535-1210. 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
7: 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The Answer. On July 4th, 1776, a group of seemingly ordinary men made an extraordinary decision in a small room in Philadelphia. They put their names to a document that would change the world. The Declaration of Independence wasn't just a breakup letter for King George. 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It's an idea born in courage, sustained by sacrifice, and passed from generation to generation. 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

0: right, folks, welcome back. You are listening to FM 96.1 AM 1170, The Answer. We're talking to Valene Construction. Do's, don'ts, what you got to watch out for when you get ready to do any type of work in and around your home, whether it's indoors, outdoors, doesn't make a difference what it is. You want to put up a fence, you want to put up a pool, you want to add a room. There's rules and regulations you need to follow. And we've got Tim Valene in the house, and we've been having a blast talking about it. So one of the questions I had was, no contractor should ask for or be provided a large deposit. Now, it's $1,000 going in, but the next day they say, oh, I got to buy $15,000 worth of cabinets. I need cash up front.
1: Yeah, there's two parts to that. One is the we already talked about it, is that the maximum is $1,000 for the initial deposit. And with a materials-heavy project that would include granite countertops or granite flooring or marble flooring or cabinets, you know, enormous cabinets for a big kitchen or something like that, there are substantial amounts of money for those materials. And handing that check to the contractor up front right after you've just signed a contract would be a mistake. Find out who the vendor is. Who is the one providing the granite countertop materials? Who's the vendor providing the granite or tile flooring? All those things, cabinets. An owner can provide a deposit for those materials directly to the suppliers.
0: Oh.
1: And it comes off of the owner's or the general contractor's contract provision. And a general contractor is going to charge for those materials. They're also going to charge for pickup and delivery of those materials. They're also going to charge for shopping for those materials and tracking down precisely what you want. But when it comes to the high-end materials such as granite, stone, cabinets, doors, and windows, it behooves an owner to know exactly what they're getting. So shopping for it themselves is fair, and it's a reasonable approach.
0: And the contractor won't say anything?
1: The contractor's going to want the money from you directly. But when an owner goes and finds what they want, they know how much those things are going to cost, and they could provide a reasonable deposit just like any...
0: Can they buy the product and just tell Fred, the contractor, to just... They're going to deliver... I've also set up delivery, and they'll be bringing that product to you?
1: Yeah, I would say that getting that much involved in the general contractor's workflow is probably not prudent. But having agency as an owner, knowing what product you're requesting, knowing what it's going to look like, will give you the ability to have a comfort level with what its appearance is and knowing what a reasonable deposit for that material is. And oftentimes you can cut a check to the contractor and or the vendor directly, but at least not exceeding the value for the materials themselves.
0: So that kind of tells me it throws it back all the way to the very, very beginning, and that's the relationship with the contractor. I mean, if you automatically come off with a really good feeling, you really like the guy or the girl that's just wanting to do the work, and everything is feeling good. I mean, you're not feeling like you're being taken advantage of. And you might want to ask a question. Hey, can I go out and shop for the tile myself because I want to make sure it's the tile I'm looking for? And if he or she says, yeah, sure, not a problem, just let us know. Or if they say, oh, nope, either we do it or, you know, we're out. You know, we're and I think that's really important, building a relationship with the construction company you're working with.
1: That's correct. The relationship and the amount of trust. Yeah, you have to have trust between a builder and a building owner.
0: Okay. So you had another one. Let me see. Offering cash for work by trades or constructors. Oftentimes owners think that they're getting a better deal if they pay cash.
1: It's one of the big fallacies is that somehow owners believe, whether it's a homeowner, a condo owner, or a building owner, that if they pay a tradesperson or a contractor cash, I mean green cash, that somehow they're getting a discount, or it's 10% less, or it's 2% less. And oftentimes those are actually outlined by the contractor to the owner, generally verbally, because it is not any legal way to do business. There's no paper trail for things like that.
0: Correct.
1: And there's there's no stopping a check or accounting when you just hand somebody cash.
0: Mm-hmm.
1: And there is no discount. It doesn't work that way.
0: It never is.
1: And no legitimate business person asks for cash on the barrel head and pay me in cash. However, I've been involved in a number of litigation cases where an owner paid literally out of his freezer. He would pull out a box of stacks of cash and pay the contractor on the weekly.
0: Wow.
1: He kept very detailed notes, but there's still no record of it other than his detailed notes.
0: Wow, and that probably didn't go very far in the courts.
1: It didn't actually make it to trial, and they did resolve the matter.
0: However,
1: this is a very, very smart man. And he's a computer engineer, very smart cat.
0: Yeah.
1: And his wife, very smart also. She's like a doctor or something.
0: Mm-hmm.
1: But what you kept talking about a few moments ago was talking about saving money
0: or
1: it's cheaper. I don't want to spend the dough. People's nature drives them to do odd things for thriftiness.
0: I know. I just had somebody call me the other day. Hey, I'm thinking about buying a Kia Telluride, and I'd like to get it below invoice. Really?
1: Me too.
0: So would I. I mean, so you don't want the dealer to make any money. You don't want them to pay their employees. You don't want them to pay, rent on the bill. Oh, I just want to make so that when you have a problem with that car, you don't think they're not going to flag you as being the person that just gouged him? Yeah, let's go ahead and see what I can do to put that together. I had to throw that in there.
1: That is funny, though.
0: But it's the same thing.
1: Yeah.
0: They think if they pay you cash, that's going to save them time and money. Until something happens, and you go say, well, where's the warranty? Well, I paid him cash. Well, but I understand. Where's the warranty? Where's the written?
1: That's correct. So we talked about the idea that no contractor, no legitimate contractor should ever ask for payment in cash.
0: Correct.
1: Ever.
0: Ever.
1: And that is a definite red flag.
0: Red flag.
1: It's a definite red flag. When you do the vetting that we talked about before through the CSLB website, that will help you make sure that your contractor's licensed, bonded,
0: mm-hmm.
1: and at least has workman's compensation insurance, but you should always ask for their commercial general liability policy.
0: Right.
1: That is their liability policy for in the event that something happens while the house is being repaired or constructed.
0: Mm-hmm.
1: If their plumber sets a fire in the wall and it burns the house down, the CGL policy, the commercial general liability policy, is the only thing that covers your interests.
0: Wow.
1: And your home. And theirs, too. It protects both of you.
0: Mm-hmm.
1: And it also happens to work for construction-type defects down the line for the next 10 years in the state of California. When they say you have a warranty for 2 years or 3 years, or they give you a warranty, well, truly, that is what your contractor is providing you. But in the state of California, there's a 10-year statute of limitations on construction defect litigation.
0: Mm.
1: So by law, if you notice you're a defect after 10 years and you try to sue your contractor, you're pretty much out of luck.
0: Right.
1: However, there's a number of, I'm no attorney, but there is a number of provisions. If you mm-hmm. notice it in the last year and you bring it to the attention of the builder and the builder doesn't remedy it, but I won't get into the legal parts of it.
0: Right.
1: But it is very specific that pretty much if you have a CGL policy or if you have constructed something, you have basically 10 years of a real some sort of guarantee by
0: no matter what the contractor says.
1: Yeah, no matter what your contract says. And they can enforce your warranty or your guarantee on paper that is part of your agreement
0: mm-hmm.
1: over the first year or 2 or 3 years.
0: Okay.
1: The other thing that are red flags is when your neighbors tell you that they've worked with somebody and no, he doesn't have a license, but he's really good and he's so friendly. He comes over for dinner all the time.
0: Right.
1: Those types of things. People can be very friendly. People can be very good at what they do.
0: But
1: not all relationships are the same.
0: Right.
1: Maybe neighbor two isn't the same type of person as neighbor one. And nature is a fickle character that everybody has a different nature, and you can't determine how one party measures or enjoys the company of another party
0: sure.
1: or the relationship from builder to owner, from one neighbor to the next block,
0: exactly,
1: to the next job. So it's not really red flags to get those referrals from your neighbor, but if they say they're not licensed, that's the first red flag. You don't hire unlicensed contractors.
0: Well, what if you say, can I get a list of your referrals on, say, the last 10 jobs you did? And if they say, yeah, not a problem, let me get them for you. Or, nah, you know, I don't keep referrals. It's not, you know, it's just, you know, I don't bother with it.
1: Yeah, for the audience, I want you to know that Dave did not read the bottom of this page, but he's up to the next section.
0: Am I good or what?
1: You're darn good. Vetting your contractor with CSLB is a great first step.
0: Yes.
1: Next, it's good to get referrals from previous clients.
0: Not neighbors, not family, not friends, previous clients.
1: That's correct. Ask for projects they are currently working on or have recently finished. Those things are really easy to do. They say, hey, we just finished this thing over there. And you can go and look at it. Does it look like hell? Or does it look really nice? What was it that you did there?
0: And the contractor should be proud.
1: And if they refer to you the location, then they should also be referring to the contact person. And you should be able to call them and say, how do they do? What did they do? Oh, they did my windows, or they did my roof, or they did my deck, and they're fantastic. We loved them. And did you have any problems? Nope. They finished out perfect. It was great.
0: And that is so, so important, because in your business, whatever you build, whatever you do, and you're done with it, you're as proud as you can be that it looks the way it was designed and everything came out right. Yeah, even sometimes the customer satisfaction is important, but the end result is really what's really important.
1: That's correct. All the things that we've just talked about, they're all prudent steps to hiring a contractor to perform the work on your property. And skipping one or letting one slide for feelings or just because you had a good feeling is probably not prudent. So be wise and use your own responsible part of this relationship.
0: Do your homework.
1: Yeah, do your homework.
0: So let me ask you this. Okay, so I'm looking for a construction guy. So I go to the website, Google, and ABC Construction is the first one on top. Everybody says, oh, well, that must be one of the best construction companies out there, right?
1: Dave, you keep reading ahead and you're not reading. I'm holding the paper.
0: Brendan will tell you. That's the kind of guy I am.
1: I think I'm leading you this way anyway. So I have a note here. It says sometimes flashy websites can just be just that, a flashy website. And just because they're first on a Google search doesn't mean that they're the most qualified builders.
0: What about 5-star? They put 5 little stars up there.
1: Well, I still wouldn't hang my hat on anything on the internet. Frankly, I go to the second pages and look for contractors' names that I know.
0: Right.
1: Work in the areas that I'm working.
0: Right.
1: And then have photos of buildings in areas that I've seen them before.
0: Right.
1: Or I've seen their construction signs on projects in my vicinity or in the area that we're working before. So the next question was, where do I find a contractor?
0: Where do you find a good quality contractor?
1: I said, if you're having substantial work performed, when you have to hire an architect, architects often have relationships with builders, and the architects can refer you to people they've worked with in the past. All the first steps that we talked about still pertain. Must be licensed, must be insured, must be bonded, must have all the proper stuff that all the first steps. And if the architect is used to working with them, generally they're comfortable with one another. So your architect or your design engineer can refer you to people who perform the type of work that they're designing.
0: Mm-hmm.
1: If it's heavily structural, same thing. A structural engineer or a geotech can refer you to somebody who can do your soils work that is important for this particular project.
0: Because we haven't even touched the surface. Because when you just mentioned soil, I mean, that's another area. If you're trying to build something... I live in Alpine, dude. I live on a granite rock. I guarantee you. The guy next to us had such big boulders. He must have spent $10,000 trying to break up these boulders, and he was an eighth of an inch from dynamite. But we said no. We don't want you blowing up one of those boulders. So he ended up having to move the house back like 30 feet.
1: Yeah, so we did touch on this
0: earlier. I know you never had that problem.
1: Yeah, though. We touched on this earlier with your boulder in the way of your footing for your
0: yes,
1: for your
0: that was exactly
1: mat.
0: It.
1: But yeah, it is true that there's oftentimes soils in geotech can be problematic and cumbersome.
0: Yeah.
1: But it's nothing. It's still, to us, it's just construction.
0: Yeah.
1: It's just one has to be aware of what you have out there.
0: Right.
1: So now I'm telling you that your design professionals can refer you to builders who are comfortable and used to doing the type of work that
0: right.
1: they're designing,
0: mm-hmm.
1: and they can refer you to people. And also not just one, but multiple. So you can get bids from
0: sure.
1: several contractors
0: sure.
1: that do the same work, whether it's foundation work, underpinning work, that sort of thing. Building supply houses. Let's say you're I'm not talking about Home Depot or but I'm talking about like your tile suppliers, like used to be Claremont Tile, now it's Marina, mm-hmm. or it used to be Marina Tile, now it's Arizona Tile. Or something
0: right,
1: like
0: right,
1: that.
0: Right. CME Trim, yeah, same thing. Yeah, windows, yeah, doors, sliders.
1: Yeah, you can talk to them. Some of those smaller, medium that are mm-hmm. constantly busy vendors that do quality work, and you know they do quality work,
0: sure.
1: or you know they provide quality materials. You can say, hey, I'm looking for a couple of, let's say I'm at Arizona Tile, I'm looking for a tile guy that does bathtubs and showers.
0: Mm-hmm.
1: Do you have any? Now, they're not allowed to actually say, this is who we always refer. They don't do that.
0: No, they can't.
1: But they can give you two or three business cards of guys that are in there all the time,
0: mm-hmm.
1: that are constantly buying materials from them, so you know that they're busy and you know that they're in the trades.
0: Right.
1: And you would still be required to do the same vetting that we talked about ad nauseum before.
0: So what you're saying is, if I call a construction company and I say, I need to put on this building, how soon can you start? Oh, I can be out there tomorrow. Okay, let's have a few more questions.
1: Well, the getting somebody out to look at what you're doing.
0: No, I'm talking about starting.
1: Yeah, no, starting the next day is
0: not a good.
1: It's not a good.
0: That's idea. A red flag.
1: Yeah, that is red flag. It means somebody's not busy.
0: Right.
1: That's another thing about flashy websites. It's going to bring us down to some of the other conversations we want to talk about. But a flashy website indicates that either they need so much bulk work
0: mm-hmm.
1: that they have to be a presence at the very first page or the very first line on a website. And it indicates that they have so much bulk work that they have to stay busy.
0: Right.
1: And they have to have that kind of advertising.
0: Mm-hmm.
1: It's always, to me, it's a red flag, flashy websites. And I generally, if I'm looking for, let's say, a masonry contractor, I would go to the second page and start looking for names and locations.
0: That you know.
1: And I frankly look up their business address on Google Earth and look at what their business address
0: sure.
1: is, and whether they're over in the Golden Triangle in Claremont, or if they're on Miramar Way, or if they're in National City,
0: right,
1: or wherever they are. And if it's a proximity that I know and their yard looks substantial and complete
0: clean
1: and thorough and professional, then I've done a little vetting. I'll call and talk to them and get a mm-hmm. feel for whether they're professionals or not.
0: Believe it or not, I like to look at the trucks. If the trucks are filthy, never been washed, you can't hardly read the logos, out of here.
1: Yeah.
0: If that truck is pristine, because if you put effort into your trucks, then it's most likely you're going to be just as good in whatever product that you work on.
1: I agree with you. I actually pulled a painting contractor who was supposed to do a project
0: uh-huh.
1: for me, but it was a huge project. It was
0: sure.
1: a large contract, and looked at his home address. Well, actually, it was his business address. Looked at his home address. The windows hadn't been patched or repaired. The paint job was horrible.
0: Right.
1: There was two or three trucks out front. And
0: looked terrible.
1: And it just looked like it wasn't a business, it was a home.
0: Right.
1: That he was running a business out of
0: his home.
1: And he only had two or three trucks, and he didn't have the wherewithal to
0: right.
1: ever be able to perform the type of work that
0: sure.
1: I was working on 23 buildings.
0: Yeah. It's research, yeah. research, research,
1: yeah.
0: research.
1: And it's very simple to do. So
0: yeah.
1: the other place you get contractor referrals is from your family and neighbors and friends.
0: Right.
1: And again, all the previously discussed criteria applies.
0: Right. It's a must. It's absolutely a must. Anything over $100, you got to do your research if you want my recommendation.
1: That's correct. In the same vein as talking about flashy websites, my next category is door knockers and cold callers. So if a window company is knocking on your door to sell you windows because they're in the neighborhood, you must recognize that they don't probably don't have a project in your neighborhood.
0: No.
1: It's just they're knocking on the door. And if they need to send college-age kids around knocking on doors to sell windows, first, I'm a general contractor, construction expert witness. When a 20-something-year-old kid knocks on my door and says, how about we do you windows? Let us give you a price on the windows. The quote is free. I'm looking at it, and I'm going, dude, I know more about windows than
0: you do.
1: I have forgotten more about windows than you know. And look at my windows. They look fantastic. Yeah. Like, what do you want to do with the windows?
0: Yeah. Yeah.
1: And then he tries to spout something that he thinks about them. And then I just like, dude, thank you.
0: Right.
1: Excuse yourself.
0: Yeah.
1: But another example is I had a kid come by and say, we're doing roofs in the neighborhood, and gave me an address of something up around the corner. And we see you could use a new roof. I said, bro, I just had my roof redone not even 3 weeks ago. This is a brand new roof.
0: Yeah.
1: Oh, well, we do solar too. I'm like, dude,
0: yeah, I know.
1: Get off my porch.
0: Yeah, get off my porch.
1: So now who is it that falls for these types of things? If they were so good at what they do and they were so busy and then they were so active in the industry, they wouldn't need to knock on doors block by block by block.
0: Right.
1: Similar for telemarketers and phone calls, cold calls.
0: Yeah.
1: And I feel sorry for elderly people who end up in these phone calls.
0: That's who gets nailed.
1: And people who are easily persuaded, I guess.
0: That's the easiest way to put it.
1: And when you're talking to somebody on your front step, or you're talking to somebody on the phone who's telling you something that sounds too good to be true, it likely is not true.
0: Exactly.
1: And you're getting into something.
0: Can you believe our hour's up? Can you believe it?
1: I cannot.
0: See?
1: But all right.
0: I know.
1: That's the way I talk, Dave.
0: Hey, I think this is probably one of the most informative shows I've done in a long time. Don't call Tim. He doesn't need your business. But he's going to put this show on his website. And I'm sure it's what? TimValeen.com, construction.com.
1: It's Tim at Tim. Oh, wait. It is TimValeenKunst, C-O-N-S-T.
0: Okay. So if you want to listen to it, if you missed any of it, share it with friends and family. Trust me, he doesn't want your business. Stay away from him, but he'll be more than happy to educate you. Buddy, I'm definitely going to get you back because I think we only scratched the surface.
1: Thanks, Dave. It was a pleasure.
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3: News this hour from Town Hall, I'm Mary Rose. The U.S. military says it stopped another commercial vessel trying to break through the U.S. blockade of Iranian ports.
4: U.S. military officials say the Gambia-flagged bulk carrier Leanne Star ignored multiple warnings from U.S. forces overnight. Officials also say because of the ignored warnings, they struck the vessel's engine room with a missile. Meanwhile, that ship remains adrift in the Gulf of Oman. The U.S. launched the blockade on April 17th in response to Iran effectively closing the strait after the war began.
3: Correspondent Andrew Stewart. The Israeli army seizes a strategic castle in Lebanon.
5: Israeli troops took control over Beaufort Castle atop a mountain in southern Lebanon, marking their deepest incursion into the country in more than a quarter century. Israel's military announcing the capture of the strategic castle Sunday after days of intense fighting with Hezbollah and airstrikes in near villages, saying it marks a major gain. The latest Israel-Hezbollah war began in early March. Meanwhile, Israel and Lebanon have been at war since Israel was created in 1948. They had direct talks in Washington last week and are due to meet again later this week. I'm Julie Walker.
3: Britain's economy is under pressure, and some leaders are pointing the finger at Brexit and voters.
6: Conservative analysts note the UK's economic growth since 2017 has roughly matched or exceeded parts of Europe, with Germany lagging behind. They argue stagnation across the region stems from high regulation, costly energy policies, and heavy spending, not Brexit alone, and say recovery may hinge on lower taxes and pro-growth reforms. Ken Lorman reporting.
3: More at townhall.com.
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2: Helping him.
3: Kind of a redirection.
2: Absolute redirection, yeah. And a focus where you wake up every morning wondering if they're okay, what do they need, and getting familiarized with the system, quote unquote, for mental health services and delivery. And then, of course, there was incarceration and hospitalizations, which are the extreme ends of accessing care.
3: Right.
2: So then I became, well, he suicided in 03. Yesterday was the anniversary of that.
3: Sorry to hear.
2: Thank you. And I took a year off, and then I decided, well, I've got all this experience, so I'll jump back in. And I started to attend committee meetings and so forth, and became appointed by one of the Board of Supervisors to the what was called then the Sango County Mental Health Advisory Board. And then in 2010, I became the chair, and I could set the agenda, and I had a terrific vice chair who said, let's put Laura's Law on the agenda, and which is a civil law that was on the books, but we just had not implemented it in our county so that those with an affliction could access those services.
3: Right. Can you explain Laura's Law?
2: I can. It's a civil law, as I said, that allows somebody to get hooked back up into treatment when they start to slip. This happens, hopefully, before they lose their accommodation, get incarcerated, or hospitalized. So family members, there's certain people who can access the evaluation team that comes out and determines if the 9 criteria are met, and that individual then can have those voluntary services, including medication, or if they decline, then they get their day in court. So it's called the black robe effect. Going in front of a judge can be intimidating, the judge saying, nah, you have to go straight to the hospital, can be intimidating, and people, for the majority, get back on their treatment plan on a voluntary basis. And so so my board brought this to the attention of the Board of Supervisors and our administrators in Health and Human Services, who resoundingly were against it, which was stupefying, because I know you hate waste.
3: Well, yeah. Why in the world would they?
2: Well, this is the curiosity.
3: Yeah.
2: At the time, there was no data or a report that they could present to the board to say, these are the rhymes and reasons why we are absolutely against this. So I said, no problem. We'll host a public forum, which we did in Balboa Park. We brought down the behavioral health director from Nevada County. And let me point out to you that Laura's Law derived its name after Laura Wilcox, who was a volunteer in an outpatient clinic setting in that county and was killed by somebody who had gone off their meds, came into that outpatient facility and shot her in cold blood.
3: Wow.
2: So the parents sued, and they said, look, what we really want is a program to help people who are going off, you know, starting to slip. They're not taking their meds and not following the treatment plan. Mm-hmm. So what they came up with was this beautiful program that showed, we had Nevada County implemented it first. The savings was astronomical. And the reduction in hospitalizations and incarcerations were staggering. So for every dollar spent, Laura's Law was recouping almost $2 back to the county.
3: Wow.
2: Yeah, because of the savings, a decrease in hospitalizations.

0: hospitalization,
1: sure,
0: and incarceration, the two most costly ways to access services and the most extreme, meaning you have your rights taken away.
1: Right.
0: So Lohr's Law then became what's known as assisted outpatient treatment,
1: mm-hmm,
0: so that people are accessing on an outpatient basis. And it's one of the ways that people can access services here in our county. And we have found that to date, it's still in force. It's just not aggressively being utilized.
1: Mm-hmm.
0: And by that, I mean I was, after I was not renewed my position on the Mental Health Advisory Board, I was told I was too much of an advocate. After a while, I started to do presentations to the Psychiatric Emergency Response Team, known as PERT. And I found out they didn't even know that we had Lohr's Law and were implementing it in our county. And law enforcement is one of the numbers of people that can actually call for an evaluation, do the evaluation, and make a determination if that person's a danger to themselves,
1: sure,
0: others, needs hospitalization, or the resources to just get hooked back into assisted outpatient treatment. So that basically gave me an insight into the bureaucracy, the administrative wall that you can run into as an advocate. And by the way, this went on statewide.
1: Wow.
0: Where other advocates were also running into roadblocks. And it just was based on a traditional means of doing things. This was not the tradition. So anyhow, it took another 5 years. Our board did vote to recommend to the Board of Supervisors that they implement this law in our county.
1: Mm-hmm.
0: Because what the state did was say, Lohr's Law is available to all the counties, but it's up to the county then to latch on, put the appropriate funding forward and manpower, and see a reduction in those incarcerations,
1: right,
0: and in hospitalizations. So that finally happened in 2015, where the Board of Supervisors voted to implement it, and then it took time to get a little traction and get going.
1: Right.
0: But I'm pointing this out because as people see others on the street, and why are things moving so slowly?
1: Right.
0: Well, it takes time to change paradigms.
1: Boy, doesn't it ever. Tell you what, hold that thought. We're going to take a quick break because we want to give a little bit more out to the Medicare Plan Advisory Board.
0: Yes.
1: And we're going to come right back.
0: Yeah, the Medicare Plan Advisors.
1: Okay.
0: Yeah.
1: I just read it right there. We're going to take a quick break. When you come back, big shout out to Medicare Plan Advisor, 997-8454. Call them if you need them. We'll be right back. 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

0: 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We're talking to Theresia Bish, and FM 96.1 AM 1170, The Answer. 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
1: No, you can go to TheresiaBish.com.
0: Oh, that's even better.
1: Yeah.
0: And get all the information. And this is an amazing... We were cruising right along, having a great time. She's on the board. She's helping people. And they kicked her off. That's another story. We're going to get her back on. Where did you... Yeah, go ahead and pick up where you left off.
1: So, yeah, we said, okay, you're against Laura's Law, but you didn't ever do a study of it. So we did ours and found that it was viable and would save the county
0: money.
1: It was fiscally absolutely a home run. And then it would help people to stay out of jails and prisons. And the other thing...
0: So their alternative was just throw them in jail. Well, basically.
1: Yeah, it was same old, same old. Well, actually, they funded what's to the tune of $1 million in lieu of implementing Laura's Law, what's called the IHOT program, in-home outreach team. But it didn't have the same effect. What it was doing was basically saying, evaluating you and saying, okay, yeah, you need to go to the hospital or you need this. But it didn't have the same teeth, or it didn't have a civil code assigned to it, a framework.
0: Mm-hmm.
1: And that's what you need. And hence, then, it's still in force. I was also going to point out that the savings wasn't just due to reduction in the numbers of incarcerations and hospitalizations. When somebody's receiving an SSI check a month, let's call it $1,000, but they're incarcerated for 30 days or more, they lose that money. That means that the county loses it, because those individuals spend every penny of that money in the county.
0: Mm-hmm.
1: So there was a study done to show that I've forgotten the number of times over, but it was staggering. And I know you hate waste, so I wanted to point this out to you. So now we have less than 400 people working within that framework of Laura's Law in our county, but I know that they could be more aggressive about it and up those numbers and hence up the savings. We're mandated to actually need to address the severely mentally ill. These are the ones that you see on the street, maybe talking out loud to themselves,
0: mm-hmm.
1: Doing various maybe low-level crimes. So we need to get them into treatment, and that is mandated now, that we need to be providing that type of appropriate and ethical care, so that there's an efficacy assigned to hospitalizations or extended assisted outpatient treatment.
0: We used to have psychiatric hospitals.
1: Yes.
0: That did a phenomenal job.
1: Correct. Yeah.
0: I lived in Northern Cal, and there was a huge hospital right in our town. And we used to go there with our church, and we would, you know, feed the folks and, you know, do Christmas carols. And they did a wonderful job there. And those people seemed to have a good life. They had everything provided for them. And then the government said, oh, those things are too expensive. Shut them down. Throw them out on the street.
1: Yeah.
0: In the day. That was back in the
1: 60s, I think. Under Reagan.
0: Under Reagan.
1: So
0: never understood that.
1: Unfortunately... We do need, there are a certain percentage of individuals who do need an extended stay.
0: Yes.
1: In order to perform and recover to the extent that they can.
0: And home is not where they need to be. I know you would think that the best place to be would be home, but home could be where the problem is.
1: Well, this is a great point that you're raising, is that the parents become that overseer, the caregiver, and the burden on them is tremendous. The stress and strain, and this is going on statewide, and who's going to oversee their loved one when they pass.
0: Right.
1: So there's a lot of carry forward issues when they're not getting the appropriate treatment early on. Mm-hmm. And that's really a key here, to have the opportunity then for people to access appropriate services. And we do need an increase in hospital beds, which the county's addressing, because we have to provide that care, that level. I know that there's been the idea of having a large compound facility where you have people who are dual diagnosis, meaning well, they've got mental illness and then they've got addiction problems.
0: Right.
1: So if you think of assisted living facilities, that then if your physical mental health is degrading, you can then level over to another tier level of care, mm-hmm. all the way to convalescent care.
0: Mm-hmm.
1: So I believe that that could be a future model, you know, where you have your homeless people getting back on their feet, getting some job training, some skills. If there's addiction elements, then those are getting addressed. And then you have your mentally ill, mm-hmm. same thing.
0: Same thing.
1: And they get stabilized faster than the ones with the addiction problems.
0: Right. And the ones that just flat don't want to participate,
1: mm-hmm.
0: unfortunately, that would be incarceration. If you don't want to get into these programs, if you don't want to make you do better for yourself, you know.
1: Well, incarceration only if they've committed a crime.
0: Right. But what are you going to do with the ones that say, no, I don't want to get off of drugs, I'm staying on drugs? I don't, because there's people that live out on the street, they don't have no problem with it at all.
1: Well, the ability to lock somebody up, mm-hmm. and impress upon them the care that they need has been expanded. So mm-hmm. it's easier now to get somebody that the involuntary treatment that you're thinking of.
0: Like maybe the judge will, you know, say, okay, you're going to go 6 months into rehab, let's say.
1: Correct. Correct. And then they can review it.
0: Right.
1: That individual can petition habeas corpus. Mm-hmm. Like, I was my brother's conservator.
0: Right.
1: That's another very extreme way for a family member
0: to put somebody into this program.
1: Correct. Right. Yeah. It's
0: And it's not, I mean, and usually I'm sure they kick and scream maybe the first week. But if they once all of a sudden they'll start feeling better. They'll get off the drugs and they'll have programs that can help them see the light, so to speak.
1: Correct. And in a perfect world, they would be combining the treatment plan with diet and exercise.
0: Right.
1: Sunshine.
0: Mm-hmm.
1: Getting back
0: cleanliness.
1: To cleanliness. Yes.
0: Take a shower.
1: Yeah.
0: Wash your hair.
1: Yes. And once people start feeling better, they do want to present themselves mm-hmm. In a more hygienic fashion. So I wanted to, because what came out of our last time together was accessing care. Mm-hmm. That's just the one program that I had involvement with. And I'm happy to say it's still on the books and people are still have, the ability to access.
0: So the program is still in effect.
1: It is.
0: Laura's Law.
1: Yeah.
0: They just threw you off.
1: I know. You love that.
0: I hate that. I hate that they threw you off. I mean, when you find passionate people, you should embrace their passion.
1: Thank you. Yeah. And the other thing I advocated for, too, and it's, I had a letter that I had some notes I had typed up on my last day on the board, was at that time there wasn't a customer service model. So you could access outpatient clinic in the South Bay and then move maybe to North County, mm-hmm. and you would not get the same cookie cutter reception, et cetera. So they took a look at that, and I believe there's been improvements in that, just like they had 9 different phone numbers that you could call and leave a message, I need help with this and that. But they didn't collate all of the complaints, the issues, mm-hmm. and now they do have a number that you can call, 988, if you need services.
0: Just 988?
1: 988.
0: Okay.
1: Yeah. And then, of course, there's, you know, the emergency line for police and so forth.
0: But, so the last day on the job, you got this really big rock and threw it at him, right? Actually, well, you were going to go away quietly.
1: Well, it was funny because I don't think they counted on media seeking me out.
0: Right.
1: And that's when I got to point out that...
0: Hello.
1: IHOT, that million-dollar administrative overlay, was actually referring people 70% in that first quarter to involuntary hospitalizations.
0: Really?
1: Yeah. So so that was kind of a surprise that came out of their own reports, and then eventually the reporting became less transparent.
0: Yeah, you'd think.
1: And then finally they, because other counties started to implement Laura's Law, like Orange County, very big county.
0: Sure.
1: I think there was the realization that they'd have egg on their face if they didn't get in line here and extend this treatment.
0: They're not fixing the problem. And here's a perfect way to fix a problem and make money for the city.
1: Yeah.
0: Why would you turn that
1: savings around? Yeah.
0: Crazy.
1: Well, and so many parents were, you know, just tearing their hair out.
0: Sure. What a traumatic experience for a family to have to live with a child that has no control over what he or she is doing. And there's an opportunity to fix it, and the city doesn't want to do it.
1: That's correct. Yeah.
0: It in a nutshell.
1: Well, finally, they did fix it, but like I say, it took, you know, five years to approve it. And then another, say, 9 months to actually get it going.
0: Yeah, firing you didn't do any good, did it? Because you need to take credit for this. I mean, I'm telling you.
1: Well, that's why maybe that's part of the reason I'm bringing this up.
0: But right.
1: It is a program that's available. It's out there. It's pretty much under the radar as far as I'm concerned. You think
0: it should be in the limelight.
1: It should
0: be. Because look how many people on the street this program could help.
1: Absolutely. Yeah.
0: And you can't judge homeless people just by being homeless. Each one of them has their own story, their own life, their own illness, their own infliction. You know, we need to start pulling these people in and say, look, we're here to help you. You know, we don't want to just throw you in jail. We want to help you. So let's do that.
1: Mm-hmm.
0: And I bet... If a city, and I'm going to just say the city, I'm not going to pick any names, would implement a program like that within no time at all, you'd start to see, as you know, the numbers would turn around and the program probably almost pay for itself.
1: Yeah.
0: And then all the other people, you know, it's just like anything. It's like when you throw a pebble in the pond, the ripples go out.
1: Yes.
0: And that's what you're looking at.
1: Well,
0: you just shouldn't throw such a big rock. It should be a little rock.
1: Well, and it's funny because, as I mentioned with the PERT Academy, you think law enforcement, you know, and I had a handout on it that the county telehealth allowed me to hand out this brochure to law enforcement. So I was invited to be a panelist for the California Hostage Negotiators Association. They have an annual convention. This occurred a few years back. And I, myself and my other PERT panelists at the time, we were invited and to talk about our specific personal involvement with law enforcement. And my brother had umpteen encounters with law enforcement, all very peaceful. But they were so up on Laura's Law, I couldn't believe it. They were asking me various counties. Thankfully, I brought some notes.
0: Right. Thankfully.
1: Yeah, and they were addressing specific counties
0: and
1: all. And in fact, the day that Laura Wilcox's life was taken, one of them was working dispatch that day, and the shooter was his relative. It was just this... connections
0: Pure
1: that were
0: chance.
1: Unreal.
0: Yeah.
1: Yeah.
0: Wow. Let's take a quick break.
1: Yeah.
0: See, we went blew right past the commercial because of you. Teresa Bish Radio, you're listening to it. 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She will guide you in the right direction. And don't think this lady's going away, folks. She has got a lot on her plate, and she's going to make a difference right here on FM 96.1 AM 1170, The Answer.
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0: 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Reach out if you're having an issue with somebody in the family with mental health, or you could just go to teresabish.com. She'll help direct you in the right direction. And we have been talking about Laura's Law, which is a phenomenal program. It's a program that works, makes the city money, helps families in need, and they can't figure it out. Welcome to the city of San Diego. But it seems to be moving right along without all the people that are putting the roadblocks up.
1: Well, they had to come to terms with the fact that they had to put this program in the law into force.
0: Because they didn't have anything else to put in place, right?
1: They did not. And it was so proven to be effective elsewhere
0: that
1: they had no other option, which is, you know, it's sad but true. And the stats, we had the pilot study in Nevada County where it was showing fiscally prudent thing to do and saving lives most likely.
0: Right.
1: So there is another way to access care, but that's goes into quite a bit too with the something called Care Court, and we have just over 400 people utilizing that. So basically in the county what you have are mechanisms to treat people voluntarily, involuntarily, and that can be over an extended period of time or for 3 days only.
0: Right.
1: But I wanted to touch too on the fact that, as we know, I do over 65 Medicare plans, but people under 65 are experiencing an increase in their premiums because Covered California and, well, federal monies went away at the end of 2025 to help subsidize the Covered California programs. The state is trying to keep the subsidies going, but if you don't qualify or you've missed open enrollment and you don't qualify for the other mechanisms to jump in right now and get your health insurance, and you're basically rendered uninsured, A, try to qualify for Medi-Cal, because you can jump in on a Medi-Cal plan if you qualify at any time. And there are other ways to access Covered California right now, even though it's not open enrollment. But there are auxiliary or ancillary policies. So if you're uninsured or you don't want to pay, $1,500 a month, or it's getting up there.
0: It is. And your deductibles are just insane.
1: Oh, or you're on a very high deductible plan to try to keep those premiums in check. There are standalone policies that some people need to know about. And we found that males typically in their 20s and 30s and 40s and 50s are loath to go to the doctor.
0: Right.
1: So maybe just take out an accident policy. You break an arm, that's going to pay you a cash
0: benefit. Well, you hear all these commercials. You know, for $19.95, you can have a $5 million policy if you're 35.
1: Whoop. Yeah.
0: You know,
1: life
0: you're right.
1: Insurance.
0: What's
1: correct.
0: The point of that?
1: Yes. Well, it's I've always recommended as a 30-year life and health insurance agent to develop a strategy. You may have a short-term strategy. Well, I just need to get covered by something until open enrollment or until I hit 65 and I qualify for Medicare.
0: Right.
1: So I'm just proposing a strategy here for those that need one.
0: And everybody needs a strategy of some kind,
1: yes,
0: right?
1: And it could be that you launch into the long term right away, which is maybe a group health plan, or if you can afford the premiums, or if you're getting subsidized by the state, or if you're on Medi-Cal, great. If you're self-employed, Medi-Cal looks at your net expenses, so by all means, number one stop is to look at, see if you qualify for Medi-Cal.
0: Right.
1: Now, there's also standalone policies for things like cancer diagnosis, a heart attack or stroke. These pay cash benefits. There's also hospital indemnity policies. If you're hospitalized and you go into the hospital, they'll offset some of your expenses. And of course, it can be limited to, say, you know, X number of dollars, but at least it's something, because people are going into medical debt, and we want to see that trend reversed. So also there's gap or out-of-pocket policies.
0: Mm-hmm.
1: You mentioned the high deductible plans.
0: Mm-hmm.
1: Well, these help to offset that and so forth. So the next open enrollment for California, Covered California, is November 1st.
0: Okay.
1: So think about your needs as a individual or as a family, and then there are some co-op style group plans that can be faith-based, where the, you know, premiums are low, relatively speaking, mm-hmm, and mm-hmm. comparatively speaking, but you're going to be out of pocket. So if you're on a plan that allows for a lower premium, you might consider one of these standalone ancillary or supplemental policies just mm-hmm. to offset that large out of pocket.
0: So if somebody was thinking of doing this,
1: mm-hmm.
0: they could contact you, and you, sure. do you have the ability to put a plan together for these people?
1: I do.
0: Okay, so that's Teresa Bish, BISH.com.
1: Mm-hmm.
0: Because don't be reactive, be proactive.
1: There you go.
0: And remember, yeah. insurance is exactly what it is.
1: Yeah.
0: Don't, when you get to 90 years old and you never made it to the hospital, don't get mad. Because that's what insurance is all about, right?
1: Yes.
0: You know, when you need it. But if you don't have it and you go in the hospital and the bill turns out to be $30,000, $40,000, $50,000,
1: mm-hmm.
0: if you'd have had that insurance,
1: mm-hmm.
0: whatever, you might have a deductible. It just depends on how that program is
1: right.
0: set up. And you do individual.
1: I do individual and I do group.
0: Okay.
1: Groups been bread and butter. Individual kind of went away because of the advent under the Affordable Care Act. ACA, and covered the advent of Covered California,
0: mm-hmm.
1: Which I'm not accredited with. So I don't represent the state.
0: You throw too many big rocks. You got to start small, throwing smaller.
1: Yes.
0: I just had to say
1: yeah.
0: that.
1: But getting back to your point about the insurance and needing it, we used to have a saying way back in the day that the way to assure you won't ever have a claim is to take out the insurance.
0: Exactly. Without a shadow of a doubt. There's no doubt about it. Because if you don't, you're going to hate life, let me tell you.
1: Yeah. And that there's no such thing as too much insurance, just too many premiums. So.
0: Isn't that the truth?
1: But anyway, I wanted to throw that out there because it's in... Surveys are showing that people, 61% of the individuals out there are concerned about health care
0: mm-hmm.
1: and their coverage.
0: Right.
1: So that they don't go into medical debt.
0: Mm-hmm.
1: So eventually,
0: well, yeah, because mm-hmm. trust me, the medical field, they will take every penny you have out of your savings account. I mean, they want their money if they are treating you.
1: Right. And so if you have a large balance owing, I always say go to that hospital and say, hey, I have X number of dollars cash available. Will you take it? And sometimes they just want to clear their ledger.
0: Right.
1: Or they know that they're, you know, not going to be able to.
0: They know they're not going to get the money. So better take a little than not anything at all.
1: That's right.
0: Yeah.
1: So sometimes that's 50 cents on the dollar.
0: Right.
1: So,
0: and it just depends.
1: Mm-hmm.
0: Yeah.
1: Yeah, exactly. Exactly.
0: And it's something we never, ever plan for.
1: Well, planning
0: is so important.
1: It is. It really is.
0: It's so important.
1: Man.
0: Because how many stories have you heard? Oh, if I'd have only planned. If I'd have only got insurance. If I'd have only. Wouldn't it be nice if you didn't have to hear that?
1: Yeah, or I had it, but I couldn't keep up
0: right.
1: with the premiums.
0: Yeah. Or what's this commercial they have on TV? Yeah, sell your insurance policy.
1: Yeah.
0: We'll give you cash. You can pay off your credit card. Well, hello?
1: Mm-hmm.
0: That, what good is that? Don't sell it. Keep it if you can afford it.
1: Well, some people do sometimes for long-term care purposes. They do sell their policies for what is on offer in order to offset, you know.
0: But what cracks me up, these people, well, we don't have any kids at home and we're in our 70s. We don't need insurance anymore. Well, wait a minute. This is when you need it the most. You're 70 and you're moving to 80 and you're moving to maybe 90. That's when you need insurance.
1: Yes. Yeah. And that gets into even the real estate where the beneficiary or beneficiaries will need some cash in order to offset, you know, repairs.
0: Sure.
1: Or,
0: you know, I hate TV sometimes. These commercials drive me crazy sometimes.
1: So true.
0: All right. Well, I'm going to blow by this last commercial because I think you still have quite a bit of information that you wanted to share.
1: Well, actually, I wanted to get that out there because it's being written about. Congress, the ball's in Congress's court, what they're going to do with the health insurance and the subsidies. And we know how that's been going on both sides of the aisle.
0: Oh, yeah.
1: I mean,
0: these shows are never political. It's fact-based.
1: Yes.
0: You know, when people are talking about fraud,
1: yeah,
0: it's not left, it's not right, it's fraud.
1: Yes.
0: And people that have the opportunity, they see an opportunity to take advantage for whatever reason, they'll do it.
1: Mm-hmm.
0: And so it has nothing to do with, oh, only one side's doing it and the other side's not. That is not true.
1: Absolutely. I agree.
0: Yeah. You see it probably more than most.
1: Well, we're seeing accountability happen with the insurance carriers, claims processing, having to have using AI, which can absolutely destroy somebody's claim.
0: Totally.
1: Ability to have it approved and get that coverage. Anytime you introduce new models, new elements in, there's always going to be disparate energy going on between what the carrier's trying to achieve, what the beneficiaries, those clientele need, and what the doctors and the hospitals need. So,
0: and they all do it honestly and fairly. I love the way you were trying to be very diplomatic.
1: I was, thank you.
0: You were working your tail off on that one. And I'm thinking, oh, she's struggling. I better jump in here and help her.
1: Thank you, yeah.
0: But it's unfortunate because when these laws and rules and everything are being made, they're not made with fraud that's going to be part of it.
1: Right.
0: It's just a byproduct.
1: Exactly.
0: Because there are people out there that are just, you know, they're bad people. I mean, I'm just going to say it straight up. They're bad people. Because, you know, hopefully karma will get them. But if everybody, I mean, if you stop and think about it, look how much money your department would have if you still had it, if we didn't have fraud.
1: Oh, my goodness.
0: We'd have so much money to take care of the homeless and take care of our veterans.
1: Mm-hmm.
0: But because of the fraud, and it's for some reason, not every state, but some states, they don't care. Like, it's not my money. I don't care if I lose it. You can't look at it that way.
1: Well,
0: that's your
1: it's
0: people.
1: Actually everybody's money.
0: Yes. I know. That's what I'm saying. And especially when it comes to the military.
1: Mm-hmm.
0: I mean, I kind of put them first over just a normal homeless person. I don't take anything away from them. But the military of all should be taken care of. Because a lot of times when a lot of people don't talk about it, when you're over in other foreign countries, that's where most of your drug addiction comes from.
1: Mm-hmm.
0: I mean, because all these drugs are readily available in these foreign countries, and then we just don't do anything about them.
1: Well, Bosnia was a big one.
0: Perfect. Mm-hmm. And some states think the answer is to give them needles and free drugs.
1: Well, I call that assisted suicide.
0: And does that not make your hair curl when you hear people talk like that?
1: Absolutely.
0: How could you say that that's the way we're going to take care of our people?
1: It's convenience if you want to die off your community.
0: There's something to be said for that.
1: Yeah, but you've identified our veterans that access VA hospital, and there's different tier levels there for care. or coverage.
0: Sure.
1: So the insurance carriers have identified veterans as a great demographic who need a supplemental advantage style plan to provide for them second opinion. Mm-hmm. They can go to different medical groups, hospitals, get the dental, vision, and hearing. Nobody can beat VA for prescription drugs.
0: Nope.
1: And so these insurance carriers offer them auxiliary or mm-hmm. an advantage plan so that they can not only go to the VA, but they can access what's available in their community based on which carrier they're with.
0: See, if I was in charge, or if I got to carry a bag of rocks like you do, and I was somewhere involved in the military, what I would do, everybody that gets out of the military gets drug tested.
1: Mm-hmm.
0: If they're clean, have a nice day. If you're not, you divert to the VA, and you don't get your discharge until you're clean.
1: Oh, I see.
0: Good idea, huh?
1: Yeah.
0: Write that down.
1: Okay.
0: That's another one of your rocks. But if you stop to think about it, then you wouldn't have all these homeless people on the street that are military, because they're just sort of discarded. Like mm-hmm. He's all on drugs. We just let him go to the street.
1: Here's a situation, too. Why is it hard to access services? You know, classic example, somebody who's, you know, a highly revered veteran of foreign war, mm-hmm. they're on our street. Well, when you have all these programs and you have these laws in place, it's inexcusable. However, we don't have enough facilities.
0: Right.
1: And that's why.
0: You've tried to contact DMV online?
1: Oh, my God.
0: Do I need to say anymore? They don't make it easy. They make it easy to get you to come into the military. There's recruitment offices everywhere.
1: Mm-hmm.
0: But they don't have any treatment offices for the VA or for veterans.
1: The treatment
0: that they should. They should have, should be like tons of them.
1: Yeah, I'm sure that population would benefit from more outpatient.
0: I just
1: clinics.
0: Think you drug test them before they get out. They don't mm-hmm. clean, then they go someplace. They go to another direction until they get clean.
1: Yeah. Well, you know, hopefully there'll
0: we'll
1: be some more reforms coming down the pike there.
0: Yeah. Are you writing this all down? Because this is your next project.
1: I'm hoping you're recording this.
0: I'm recording it, okay. Guaranteed, and you're going to get a copy of it. Because, and I'm not saying I'm the sharpest pencil in the box, but I look at things black and white.
1: Mm-hmm.
0: Now, what I just said there, drug testing, everything. I mean, maybe that's not possible. Maybe it goes against people's right. I don't know. But the end result of that statement would be a cleaner ex-military person out on the street and would have a better chance of getting a job, better chance. And then, you know, because the military does a great job trying to find you work before you leave. But if you're drugged out, mm-hmm. it's going to be very difficult.
1: Yeah. Boy, drugs, that's
0: another hour.
1: One. That is.
0: That's another hour.
1: They're very hard to treat, that addiction.
0: Yeah.
1: So.
0: Well, let me tell you, when I was in the Army mm-hmm. from 65 to 68,
1: mm-hmm.
0: you could buy a bottle of Jack Daniels for $1.
1: Wow.
0: You could get cigarettes for 5 cents.
1: Yeah.
0: I mean, why are you? And then if you're out hiking, you know, on maneuvers, all right, stop, smoke if you got them. What do you mean smoke if you got them?
1: Mm-hmm.
0: You know, I never did. So
1: That was Vietnam era.
0: Yeah. I was in Korea, farthest military post north.
1: Oof.
0: But that's another story.
1: Yeah.
0: That's another hour.
1: Okay. Well,
0: but, you know,
1: invite me back.
0: I will definitely do that. But, you know, we do. You know, we just need to take care of our military. All right. Give your website out one more time or an email.
1: Well, my email is my name, Teresa, TheresaBish at gmail.com.
0: Okay. And do you have a website?
1: TeresaBish.com.
0: Oh, see, she's just as good as I am. Mine's DaveSaul.com. So anybody can contact you.
1: Yeah,
0: and maybe if they can help you too.
1: And maybe I can help you. Yeah,
0: and maybe they can help you, and you can help them. And
1: yeah, I had somebody call the other day. He lost his Medi-Cal eligibility.
0: All right, we're going off air, kiddo.
1: Okay,
0: it's
1: Dave.
0: It's great having you. I can't wait to have you back again.
1: Thanks, Dave.
0: And we need to.
1: Always good to be with you.
0: Yeah, just keep that bag of rocks. Yeah, just keep throwing them. Just keep throwing them. All right, we're going to take a quick break. This is Teresa Bish Radio, FM 96.1 AM 1170, The Answer.

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6: 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The Answer.
8: News this hour from Town Hall, I'm Mary Rose. The U.S. military carries out another strike on vessels it accuses of running drugs.
9: The U.S. military says it carried out a strike Saturday on a boat allegedly smuggling drugs in the Eastern Pacific Ocean. Three men were killed. It was the fourth such attack in a week and puts the death toll from months of U.S. military attacks in the Pacific Ocean and Caribbean Sea on suspected drug vessels at 205. The strikes began in early September, with the Trump administration declaring that the U.S. is at armed conflict with Latin American drug cartels that the administration says are behind the flow of drugs into U.S. communities. Donna Warder, Washington.
8: A new report from a congressional research group is drawing sharp reactions over corporate tax policy.
10: The Congressional Research Service suggests a revenue-maximizing corporate tax rate could be far higher than today's 21%, possibly topping 70%. The finding is based on theoretical economic models. Conservative critics dispute that conclusion, pointing out that corporate tax revenues are up nearly 50% since the Trump corporate rate cut from 35%. The Committee to Unleash Prosperity asks, if cutting the rate to 21% raised revenue, how could raising the rate to 70% also increase revenues? Ken Lorman reporting.
8: Nearly 100,000 vehicles are being recalled by Honda due to an issue with airbags. That's according to the National Highway Traffic Safety Administration. The issue involves a defect that could lead to the unintentional deployment of airbags. Most of the models affected are the Accord Hybrid, the Honda Acura TLX, and other Accord vehicles. Honda says there are no reports of injuries or deaths because of the issue. More on these stories at townhall.com.
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16: 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Either you're buying a hot rod, selling a hot rod, need to get one worked on, or maybe you're looking for some gear to hang in your she shed or man cave. Randy is the man. 760-745-1170. Well, I'm in a 2026 Subaru Crosstrek Hybrid. 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

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I'd have to look close, but I'm sure it's Softex. 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I mentioned all-wheel drive, Apple CarPlay, Android Auto, phone charger. I mean, you're pretty complete when it comes to this vehicle. I mean, there's not a whole lot that you're going to miss. I will have to say, though, the tech could be updated. I mean, it just needs a little freshening up. Not the end of the world, but, you know, I kind of would like to see a few things done. 36 miles city, 36 highway, 36 combined. I've actually got a little bit better than that, but that's just me. It's kind of driving I do. I don't go like 9,000, you know, miles an hour. Coming to the other safety features, you know, you got the frontal airbag system. You've got front seat side pelvis and torso. And you may not know much about the pelvis and torso, but in a car accident, if somebody comes in the driver door or the passenger door and hits you in your upper buttocks area and your thigh area, that can be so debilitating. And depending on how they hit, it can actually, you know, puncture inner organs from those bones breaking. Well, Subaru has devised, you know, an airbag that'll keep that hopefully from happening, depending on the impact. You know, like I said, you just don't see much of that anymore. I think it's a great airbag system right there with a side curtain airbag. You got rollover sensors and the knee airbag. That's another one that not everybody uses. Because if you get hit from the front and, you know, if the dash does come in and maybe you're a tall individual and it catches you in the knees, there's nothing worse than a crushed kneecap. Subaru has thought it all out, and you got to give them super, super props for that as far as I'm concerned. Again, you've got, you know, a good selection of cars to choose from. You've got, let me see what else have we got here that I was going to look to see if they had, you know, how many different models do they give you. I should have wrote it down, but, well, your trim levels are pretty good. You got a base, you got a premium, you got a sport, you got a limited, and you got a wilderness. I kind of would go with the wilderness. That's pretty much top of the line. They're all hybrids. You got two trims, sport hybrid and limited hybrid. Subaru did drop last year's base engine, meaning all

0: non-hybrid models were going to be powered by the same 2.5-liter four-cylinder that will give you 182 horsepower, 178 pound-foot of torque. But the hybrid also uses that same engine, but with the hybrid system, it takes you from 182 to 194. 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What happens when you move up? It's going to cost you a few more dollars. This particular Crosstrek that I have is $34,995, $1,600 with the options. 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So before tax and license, you're out the door for $38,410. Under 40 grand, and that seems to be the new number. Everybody's going, oh, that's not bad. That's not bad at all. Well, it really isn't, I mean, for what it costs, you know. And if you can get 36 miles per gallon and maybe even squeeze a little more out of it, then, you know, it is definitely one that you're going to want to take a look at and check out. All right. Hey, I'm going to have a video on this vehicle probably next week. If you want to take a look at my YouTube page, I appreciate you liking, sharing, and subscribing. You can also comment on it if you have any concerns, maybe something I could do better. Also, my new webpage, DaveStahl.com. That's also going to have the videos on it and then all my radio shows. And then YouTube as at Mr. Dave Stahl. And, of course, I'm always on KUSI every Saturday morning about 6:40. All right. Well, hopefully you enjoyed the car. You definitely got to take it out and drive it. 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
5: 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Tell them you heard it right here on KCBQ. All right, we got Kristen Barclay on the line, cruising a Kia Sportage PHEV, which is the plug-in versus the EV. How you doing, kid?
9: I'm all right. How about yourself?
5: It seems like the new trend is now either plug-in hybrids or hybrids. Have you noticed that?
9: Yeah. I mean, I don't know. I thought that people were going away from the plug-in hybrids because I feel like it's kind of a category that a lot of people just really don't understand.
5: Right. I totally agree. But my last three cars have been hybrids. I go, okay, guys, I figured it out.
9: Yeah, that's interesting. Yeah, you know, I've got a neighbor that lives next door, and she's all of a sudden, like, for the last 3-4 years, she leases an EV for a year or two, and then trades it in and gets another EV. I think the first time she did that, though, was a plug-in hybrid, and I was talking to her, and she said, here's the thing. She works at, like, the airport, and she said, I can drive on that range all the way to work. And she said, and then they have a place where I can plug in. And she's like, so literally, she only drives her car from work and back.
5: Right.
9: Other than that, they use her husband's car. So she's like, I never, ever buy gas anymore, so it's great. And, you know, so my question for her, though, was like, well, do you ever drive it just to, like, empty the tank, you know? Because, like, this Kia Sportage has 34 miles of pure electric range. So, you know, there are people who could just totally drive it to work, plug it in, bring it home, plug it back in, and do that. But then, I mean, are you just keeping a full tank of gas in your car constantly? That can't be good for it.
5: No. And I agree. That's why I like just the hybrid. Because when you look at the fuel mileage on the plug-in hybrid versus just the hybrid, it's only a few miles, really, per gallon different that I've noticed.
9: Yeah, I mean, I think the point is, you know, if you're plugging in, especially in a situation with you with, like, solar, it's really not costing you anything. Whereas,
5: True. You
9: know, you're getting 36 miles to the gallon combined. I was just near a gas station that was $3.59 a gallon. So, obviously, you know, that's the trade-off. You know, I like what Kia's doing as far as the design, like the exterior design of this. It's got that tiger grill. It's got bold lines. And I like the fact that they're now focusing, at least it seems to me, they're focusing a little more on the interior. And I don't mean the technology because they've always given more bang for the buck with the tech. But it seems like they're getting away from those piano black accents that, you know, you and I just couldn't stand.
5: Mm-hmm.
9: And now they're using better materials. Like the example, the interior, I'm sitting in the car right now, and they use that terracotta Syntex leatherette, and it's just got an upscale premium look, even though it's not necessarily premium materials from the standpoint that it's not leather.
5: Right.
9: I think there's a lot of people that wouldn't know the difference.
5: Right.
9: Especially somebody who's coming from an older car. I've had a good week driving it. I really also like the shape of the steering wheel. And I like the fact that Kia keeps evolving, and I don't know if they're just on trend, but they're also being practical by listening to consumer feedback.
10: Mm-hmm.
9: You know, you get into, and not to throw another manufacturer in the bus, but you get into a Ford, and I feel like they haven't changed their steering wheels in years, mm-hmm. except for maybe size.
5: Right.
9: Whereas, you know, Kia's making some great changes. You know, you can do the drive mode and the terrain mode from the steering wheel, which I like, and then they've put the brake and the camera and the gear shifter all on the kind of console middle area here. And I like that. I will say, though, this is the top of, well, not the top of line, but it's the X-Line Prestige all-wheel drive. So you're just under $50K.
5: Right.
9: But, you know, everything's more expensive these days, so it is what it is.
5: Yeah, I get people all the time saying, how much is this? It's 42. Oh, that's not bad. Really?
9: Yeah, I know. It's, I don't know. I think you and I are still adjusting to it, I guess.
5: Yeah.
9: You know the controversial button in Kias now is that dual switch, that infotainment climate switch. And McKenzie, man, first 15 minutes in this vehicle was like, nope, I would just buy a different one. And I'm like, I have gotten used to it, but I see how it's very polarizing, whether you kind of either love it or you hate it.
5: Right. You know, another thing that's starting to come back, or not come back, it's coming, and you'd think to yourself, why wasn't it like this back in the day? Dual phone chargers. Instead of just one charger for the driver, like I had a Toyota RAV4, two of them side by side. And what was the other car? I had another one, two side by side. I loved it.
9: Yeah, I know the Hyundai Santa Fe has that. I think the new Kia Telluride do that as well?
5: I think so, too. I mean, why wouldn't you have had, you know, two phone chargers? I mean, they can't draw that much electricity.
9: Well, and I mean, especially if they work efficiently. There's some manufacturers, that, you know, I won't name names, but there's some that don't work that great.
5: That's true.
9: The phone overheats.
5: That's true.
9: You know, and then it switches off. And so, yeah, this one's got the wireless charger. I just used it. I drove Hunter to Dallas to pick up a computer component. And so I told him, I said, my phone battery, I didn't plug it in overnight. So I said, I'm going to put on the wireless charger and let's just see. It worked great. No overheating, no issues whatsoever.
5: And sometimes you can't tell if it's charging or not charging. That's another pain that I have. I can't remember what I was doing. I've started, I don't know if Brian's listening, but I do my reviews for my YouTube page at Lindo Lake and for the radio, and mainly for the radio. If I have anything that I don't like, I call it the Brian Armstead quibble. And I was just, even my videographer said, what's with this Brian Armstead quibble? I said, because he's an automotive journalist, been doing it longer than I have, and when he has a quibble, it makes sense. So I'm going to start using it, so I use it.
9: There you go. I wish that, and I'm sure that they do it to some extent, but I wish that manufacturers would, like, just take, like, feedback. So, if, like, for example, if I was to get into five cars, five different manufacturers, maybe even five different categories, right? If I was to get into all those cars and say what I liked about them best. So, like, maybe we bring up the dual phone chargers.
5: Right.
9: Maybe we bring up the fact that, like, you can see the charging amount, which you can in the Kia on the infotainment system. It shows you if it's charging. Another thing is, like, in the Sportage, it has the drink holders that are adjustable.
5: Mm-hmm. Yeah.
9: That's fantastic, right? Because when you know, my kids right now, the trend is the Stanley. She puts the Stanley in, it's got to fit. Then if they go to Sonic and get that huge, you know, 56 ounces of pure sugar, you know, that cup will still fit. You know, so, yeah, I think it would be cool if they did that, and then they kind of, like, took that survey customer feedback and put it into account when they're redesigning vehicles. Of course, it's not really practical because, you know, you and I have talked with some of the engineers, and they're like, do you know to change that one thing?
5: Well, and plus, you and I are only in the car, and Brian, they're only in the car for a week. If you have it longer than a week, all the issues that we don't like, you learn to deal with it. Now, have you been in the RAV4?
9: Not in a while. Not in a few years.
5: This thing, I get in it. I start the car. A screen comes up. Safety. Agree. I hit that. Another one comes up. agree. I hit that. And then I hit the little icon on the left for music. The screen comes up, no sound. So I have to turn the radio off, and then a screen pops up, and it says, enable audio. And then I hit that button, and the music comes on. Every single time I get in to start the car, I have to go through that process.
9: Wow, yeah, that's going to drive somebody insane.
5: I'm telling you. I mean, I got it to the point where it's I mean, I know how to do it, but it is so irritating. I can't. And that's on AM, FM, and Sirius.
9: Yeah, that's a little obnoxious. That's that's like, remember when auto start stop was first introduced and you couldn't turn it off for the duration of the drive? You had to turn it off like every single time.
5: Yep. And I know they still do it too.
9: Well, and some of the tech that Toyota and Lexus just rolled out, and I don't know if you saw the issue with the RAV4, but if you're wearing sunglasses, it can't tell that you're actively watching the road, and so it'll keep telling you, like, to sit up or take a break or whatever. I don't know if the RAV4 was doing it, but some recent vehicles were doing that for me while I was wearing my sunglasses.
5: Yeah, sometimes they have to be, what is that? What's that type of lens?
9: Non-polarized?
5: Yeah, if it's polarized. You know, they can't see. I don't know. Yeah. Well, but that's technology. And, you know, all these bugs, same like AI. Everybody's screaming about AI and of all the downside. Well, just like the internet. We all screamed about the internet. We all screamed about our phones. But then eventually, as technology comes along, all these little bumps in the road will be released.
9: Yeah. I think, though, you know, as people, you know, with the prices of everything going up, and as people are, a lot of people, I think, are starting to, you know, they're on that 10-year kick where they buy a vehicle every 10 years,
5: right.
9: And now they're starting to hit the dealership lots.
5: Right.
9: You know, when you go from a 2014 or a 2015, and all of a sudden you're headed into a 2026 model, it's kind of drastic with some of the technology.
5: I know.
9: It's a big adjustment for some.
5: Crazy. Yeah. All right, kiddo. Hope you're having a great weekend. Hope the weather's decent.
9: It's great. It's pretty warm, but it's great. I enjoy doing a review with you. I'm hoping we'll be able to review a vehicle again next week.
5: Well, you just yell at him. Tell him I'm not going to let you have this back till you give me another one. Works every time. All right, kiddo. Talk at you later.
9: All right, bye.
5: All right, we're going to go ahead and take a quick break. When we come back, Brian Armstead is having a blast in an Infiniti QX80. I think he's going to start keeping these cars at the rate he's going. FM 96.1 AM 1170, The Answer.
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5: 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Tony and his team, boy, I tell you, when it comes to a suspension work, alignments, front end, you name it, they can do it. Motorhomes, race cars, buggies, street cars, modifieds. Because when you build a hot rod, you put a different front end under it. There is no book with specs. Well, Tony and his team, they have the book. Give these guys a call anytime you're looking for front end. I mean, you have your own dentist, you have your own barber. Make sure you have your own front end guy. And that would be True Line. Hey, Brian, how's it going, buddy?
14: I'm great, man, and I really chuckled when you said the Brian Armstead quibbles.
5: I do. I've been putting them on my YouTube page, and I've been doing them on my. In fact, when you listen to the Toyota RAV4, I think I got a couple of quibbles in there with your name. I just had to because it's just you're the only person I've ever have call something a quibble, and I think it's perfect.
14: Yeah. I got a couple of quibbles today, but you know, I'm in a 2026 Infiniti QX80. Sport, Dave, and you also said something that was kind of nailed on the head, spot on. Yes, this is another one of those cars that I might have to commit grand larceny with.
5: I do it.
14: Just drive it away, and you know, even the robins that attack me every Sunday have perched on the mirror.
5: What?
14: Hey, go away.
5: You're kidding.
14: They're like, go away. It's just crazy. They see me sitting in the car. I guess they're wondering why I'm in their car.
5: Wow.
14: And you know, they can't poop all over the sides unless if I'm in it.
5: Yeah, so right.
14: They're a little frustrated with.
5: Do you feed them?
14: Anyway,
5: do you feed those birds?
14: No, I don't feed them. I like to feed them some buckshot. That's what I.
5: I've never heard had anybody have this problem.
14: I know, and it's just like. Clockwork. They know that I'm on KCBQ.
5: Isn't that?
14: They know that I'm trying to do some, you know, get the. And here they go. And they kind of look at me like it's like that little video game called Angry Birds.
5: Oh yeah.
14: Yeah, that's what this breed looks like. And they look at me like, "What are you doing in my car?"
5: Oh my.
14: Anyway, if a robin or whatever it is going to fight over this, and I'm going to fight over two, this is a fantastic vehicle. Now, if you recall, Dave, this is the third generation. And boy, did Infiniti hang on to that Gen 2 for so long, 14 years. It was long in tooth. It was clunky looking. I mean, it was a decent vehicle, but 14 years without any significant changes? Come on, Infiniti. But finally, you know, and Nissan Infiniti, to a degree, have had some struggles. You know, they've had poor leadership with Carlos Ghosn and...
5: Right.
14: You know, to just a litany of buffoons running the company and running it into the ground. So when they came out last year with this QX80, people started looking like, oh yeah. I mean, they had a reveal in New York where they airlifted one to the top of, I think it was a Ford building or one of those buildings that has a platform. I wasn't there, but they actually had it hoisted up by helicopter.
5: Wow.
14: On a skyscraper in New York. And so they went at it with a little gusto, and this vehicle is out of sight, Dave. I'm in there's a bunch of trims now. So the trim walk starts at 86,850 for the pure four-wheel drive, the Lux four-wheel drive, 93,950, Sport four-wheel drive, my model, 102,645. It replaces the sensory trim. That, you know, pure sensory, those are just silly names. I like Lux, I like Sport, I like Autograph, which is the top trim starting at $112,195. So I'm out the door at about $108,000. Is that a lot of money? Yeah, it's a lot of money. And, you know, but it is what it is these days. You know, it's a lot of competition. You've got some really big boys in the bracket, the Navigator, the Escalade, You've got the Toyota, I mean the Lexus LX. It's just a real category with a lot of competitors. The BMW X7. So yeah, I think that it does really well. What I like about it is that when you walk up to it, it has presence, Dave. They have redesigned it and sculpted the body so that it's not gaudy, but it makes a statement that turns heads. When Debbie, I hope she's listening today, when she saw it, she was like, whoa, this is really nice. And it's only a couple of cars that she really kind of says, hey, this, I could see you in this, Brian. And this is the kind of car that would fit you because of your size. It's got legroom. It's got the features. It's got the snob appeal. And all of my prerequisites are here. And she also really liked the G90 Genesis that we talked about, which incidentally was the same color, like a brilliant white with black wheels. But this Infiniti is, of course, a different style vehicle. We're not talking about a luxury sedan. Mm-hmm. We're talking about a luxury sport utility. It's not meant to be off-roaded like the Lexus LX, but it can go off-road, I guess, to a certain trail riding to a certain degree. It's got the air suspension. You can raise it up and down. It can tow 8,500 pounds, which is a good thing. When you look at it from the front, though, that is really the statement for this vehicle. Massive double arch grille with the Infiniti logo illuminated at nighttime. The LED signatures are just front and rear. Up front, you've got all these LED signatures, really thin running lights and headlights. And at the back, you've got the same thing. 22-inch wheels on the sport model that I'm in. Got flush door handles. You walk up to the car. The key senses that you have, the car senses that you have the key. The door handles pop out. It's great. I've got a leather-wrapped steering wheel in front of me. I've got paddle shifters. You know, I don't know why you'd use paddle shifters in a sport utility, but they're there if you need them. It has a strange little vents, like, under the console where you can adjust different parameters, the phone, the ProPilot Assist. It's kind of like a little hole, which if you like holding the steering wheel at, like, 4 and 8, you really can't because they have this kind of piece of plastic that looks like a turbine vane to a certain degree. I don't know why it's there. That's an Armstead quibble.
5: There you go.
14: And another Armstead quibble while we're here at the steering wheel. The word Infiniti is embossed into the lower part of the steering wheel. It looks like somebody took one of those wood-burning tools that we used to roll out with Dave back in the day when we're in the Boy Scouts and the Cub Scouts, yep. We'd have wood burning. It looks like somebody took a coat hanger, made the word Infiniti, and pressed it into the leather at the bottom of the steering wheel. It does not, it looks cheap. It does not fit with the overall grand luxury that's in the car. And again, it's little things that people notice.
5: Sure.
14: And of course, I don't think anybody's not going to buy the car, but it's just kind of, the rest of the car is so extremely well done. You know, don't blow it on little silly things. And again, the vanity mirror light is at the ceiling. So when you look in the vanity mirror,
5: I know, I hate
14: you're
5: that.
14: Trying to, you know, adjust your, you're trying to adjust your makeup. You know, you can't see the light because the lid folds up, which blocks all the light that comes down. People show it to, you know, have it on the mirror facing forward so that, you know, when Debbie's doing her makeup and I'm trying to make sure the nasal cavities don't have any insulting creatures around. I need to make sure that I can see. So
5: that's so funny.
14: What else do I like here? Three rows, power folding, middle and back row. The motors are very efficient. If they sense an obstacle, they back right up. You know, we had a Korean automaker that had a situation where some kids got crushed by the seats. So Infiniti has thought about that. I love the 24-speaker Klipsch audio system. You can choose from either a 12 or 24 based on your trim level. This 24-speaker system is BA. You know what BA stands for? Bad, you know what? It's a Klipsch system. And I am actually listening to You Auto Know through the headrest. I've got two aluminum-faced metal. I'm hearing you guys loud and clear. And did I just lose you?
5: Yeah, just for a second, but that's okay.
14: Are you still there? Hold on, let me try to get you back.
5: I hear you.
14: For some reason,
5: I hear you.
14: For some reason, Dave.
5: There you are.
14: For some reason, you got on me. Let me see if I can. Okay, I've got you on speaker now instead of Bluetooth.
5: Yeah, I got
14: you. That wasn't fun. Yeah, just have the Bluetooth kind of conk, the Apple CarPlay kind of conk out on me. But I don't know what that's all about, but it's nothing I can do about it now with 2 minutes left. Semi-aniline quilted leather, open pore wood, ultra suede headliner. You know, we talked about the captain's chairs, dual 14.3-inch displays, they're crisp. You know, I never had a glitch before right now with the system. It's a twin-turbo V6, the V8's gone, 450 horsepower, 516 pound-feet of torque. The air suspension is soft and supple, loads of safety, ProPilot Assist 2.1, 360-degree camera, adaptive cruise control, blind spot, you name it, it has it. Only cons, really, Dave, the fuel economy. You know, it's
5: right.
14: You spend $110 for a car, and then you get hosed at the gas pump. You know, but if you can afford a car like this, who cares about fuel? 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Like my Lexus. You know, I love the Lexus, but I always squawk about, Dave, the 13 to 18 miles a gallon that I'm going to get with the vehicle. So, you know, you can go to Infiniti and check it out. Man, this is really, really well done. So, again, I'm risking a prison sentence here by snatching this bad boy and not returning it to the good folks at Infiniti. But overall, they've done a really, really nice job. And, again, you can go to InfinityUSA.com, spec out your 2026 Infiniti QX, starting at 86.5 all the way up to 112. So you have options if you don't want to go full tilt. And even the base model is good, has a lot of great features. So, yeah, that's about it for this week. I will talk to you guys next week. As always, I want to thank the sponsors for sponsoring this segment, Dave. I want to thank Brendan on the board, you as well, and most importantly, the KCBQ listening audience. As always, thanks for tuning in. And we'll be back next week with something exciting. I don't know what it is yet. Yeah.
5: All right. Well, say hi to Debbie. I'm sure you guys either have gone out to dinner or you're going.
14: We just came back from Baltimore. Her sister turned her niece rather turned 30 today.
5: All right.
14: We stopped at Fell's Point in Baltimore and got the world famous Stal's Seafood. Crab soup, lobster bisque, cream of crab soup. Fell's Point Market. Man, this guy Sal, he's from.
5: He knows how to do it.
14: He knows how to do it. So yeah, we had a great lunch. I'm headed out to Elkhart Lake, Wisconsin tomorrow for a lifestyle program.
5: Wow.
14: So we had a little snack today before we took off on out tomorrow.
5: All right.
14: Yep.
5: Have fun, and we'll talk to you next week, my friend.
14: Okay. Thank you, Dave. Take care, everyone.
5: All right. We're going to take a quick break. When we come back, the Toyota 2026 RAV4 Hybrid with a couple of Brian Armstead quibbles. Stay tuned.
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0: 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All right, here's my 2026 Toyota RAV4 Hybrid. I actually did like the car, but it did have a couple quibbles. Take a listen.
1: 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You know, they've been around forever and ever and ever. I used to work at the dealership, so I've always been, you know, impressed with this vehicle. It's got an electronic all-wheel drive, lighting's all LED, you got a 5G Connect, panel view monitoring, blind spot monitoring, rear cross monitoring, hands-free liftgate, power moonroof, 12.9 multimedia screen, a 9-speaker audio system, Apple CarPlay, Android Auto, and what I really enjoy is a 2-pad wireless charger. Those are starting to come in. Slowly but surely, but they're starting to come in, which is great because if you have a passenger, you know, I mean, they're going to want to be able to heat or charge up their car as well. Heated front seats and rear outboard, And it's interesting, the, I guess you could call this a Brian Armstead quibble. You know, all it showed on the dash was a little chair with lines in it. I thought, oh, okay, it must not have, you know, cooling. So I hit it, and, well, there was another seat with cooling. And there was an auto button. So you set the temperature of the vehicle, hit that button, get up in the morning, the seat start up, and they hit the heat hard, and then gradually go down to turning it off. And I, well, that was pretty interesting because I really wanted to turn it down, but I but every time I hit it, it would go to a different little teeny screen, and then I figured it out, and I went, well, that makes perfectly good sense. And I must admit, the one other thing that was strange, after the car was shut off, I got in, started it up, I had a couple pages I had to, you know, agree, you know, drive safely and all that. And then I went to the, I was listening to Sirius Radio, and it wouldn't come on. So I had to play around with it. I couldn't figure out how to get sound, so I turned it off, and then a screen came up and said, enable audio. So as soon as I hit it, it came right on. I'm going to call Toyota and ask them what the purpose of that is, and can that feature be turned off? Because it can be a little annoying. Now, granted, I drive these for a week. I've been in it a while, so it kind of didn't bother me once I figured it out. But at first, it took a little bit of figuring out. Softex upholstery seems to be the upholstery for, you know, especially SUVs and small ones, medium and large. And I'm assuming it's because of the little kids. You know, they spill their cereal or what have you, their ice cream. It's an easy clean. Eight-way power seats. Digital rear mirror, which I've always liked. 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I've never had a problem with that. 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I know. We had to talk about mats, but it is what it is. 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Options, $2,133. Destination, let's see. I didn't write that number down, did I? $1,450. So it bumps you up to $46,883 plus tax and license. Now, you know, under 50. But they're out there. They're under 40, and some of them are even under 30. Mileage was great. 43 city, 37 highway, 41 combined. I was able to get over, I was averaging 43, 44 miles per gallon, which thrilled me to death. Drove great, you know, down the freeway, you know, no issues, plenty of visibility. Back seat was comfortable. Didn't have any problem with that at all. So consequently, you know, this is one that you're going to want to definitely put on your list of things to drive and see how it fits your family. You know, you may be stepping down. Kids have all moved out. Maybe it's just you and the wife, but you still like to have, you know, the opportunity to haul a couple more people and some luggage and some gear, which it'll do absolutely no problem. Again, it's all about getting in it and driving it. You know, that's absolutely the main thing. They've done a very good job, and Toyota always does a good job. You know, when you come right down to it, so it's again one of those choices that you need to make, and to see if it's going to fit your family needs. That's the 2026 Toyota RAV4 Hybrid. Limited, I got the top of the line, but you know, if you want to get into it for a lot less, there are other levels that you can choose. Just make sure you can live without what you get with the limited. That's the hard part. Don't forget to tune in on my YouTube page at Mr. Dave Stahl. Appreciate it if you like, share, and subscribe. It doesn't cost anything. I don't track any of your subscriptions. I don't know how to do it, even if I was supposed to do it. I have no idea. I got my website up and running again. You can hear past shows. You can see what I do on out of Lindo Lake. And there's a place for you to send me messages if you have questions. If you're buying a car, selling a car, you just need advice. I don't charge anything for it. So don't hesitate to do that.

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1: This hour from Town Hall, I'm Mary Rose. Secretary of State Marco Rubio is putting a spotlight on Cuba.
2: Cuba's in a lot of trouble because, unfortunately for them, it's run by a bunch of incompetent communists. And being communist is bad. Being an incompetent communist is like the worst.
1: And he says something needs to be done.
2: Hopefully there'll be a good outcome there for them. There needs to be. It's 90 miles from our shores. And having a failed state 90 miles from our shores is a threat to the national security of the United States.
1: Ethiopians are preparing to vote in an election that the ruling party is expected to win by a landslide.
3: Ethiopia has 50 million registered voters out of a population of 130 million. This election's main themes include national reconciliation and development. Voters will elect members of the House of Representatives, who will then vote for a prime minister. The incumbent Prime Minister's Prosperity Party is expected to maintain the majority of the House seats.
1: Correspondent Andrew Stewart. Police in Hawaii have charged a 36-year-old man with killing three people.
4: The Hawaii Police Department reports Jacob Daniel Baker has been jailed without bail and is scheduled to appear in court Monday. Police say Baker has been charged with counts of first and second degree murder. Authorities say Baker killed three men in their 60s and 70s. He was arrested after a search of Hawaii's Big Island. Residents of the island's rural Puna community say Baker had been living there in exchange for work, but recently had become threatening. John Scott reporting.
1: A meteor streaking across southern New England caused the sonic boom heard by millions Saturday afternoon. NASA confirmed a fireball passed over Massachusetts Saturday at about 75,000 miles per hour and released energy equivalent to roughly 300 tons of TNT when it broke apart. More on these stories at townhall.com.
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8: We are holding Iran accountable. 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Their Air Force is completely demolished. 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
1: The Answer.
0: This segment is brought to you by. Oh, I did it again. I thought I brought Racer Radio. Where's Racer Radio? Oh,
2: no. Do you need me to print you up one?
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1: Thank you guys. Nicely done, Brandon.
2: Thank you. You know, some people call me professional.
0: Just keep the paper. Just keep the paperwork. You can do all the commercials.
2: Okay, sounds good.
0: By the way, RJ Simrock is going to call in at 3:45.
1: I missed that though. That's when I'll be in the green room with the fun guys for the second hour. But right on, RJ is a pretty cool guy.
0: I can't believe unbelievable.
1: Wow.
0: Story of my life.
1: Wow.
0: Anywho, we didn't have anybody really scheduled, but we had a interesting weekend. We had IndyCar race in Detroit. You couldn't pay me to drive that track.
1: Why?
0: That was the roughest, narrowest street

0: beautiful, beautiful custom-made trophy. He took it and he smashed
1: like
0: it.
1: A rock star.
0: This was in 09, back when he was probably a little bit wilder than he is.
1: Well, rock stars do that with their guitars.
0: Well, and he did it. Yeah, but this was a race. This was a prestigious trophy. And his excuse was that he wanted his whole team to have a piece of the trophy.
1: Oh, I'm not going to knock him for that.
0: I am.
1: I think the people who came up with the idea and then created this like very unique trophy, probably, yeah, heart skipped right. a beat.
0: And here's my attitude. What I would have done, instead of him shattering it, I would have gone to NASCAR and said, could you get them to make a trophy?
1: Like replicas or something?
0: Something even.
1: Oh, guitar picks or something.
0: Or something. But I mean, you should. Oh man, I actually watched the race when he did it.
1: Yeah.
0: And the booze and Lord.
1: Oh yeah, but then it's the whole like any kind of press is good press and.
0: No. And then Bristol, you get a grandfather clock. I'm just thinking if he'd have won that, he'd have probably kicked
1: pushed
0: the snot
1: it over.
0: Out of it, broke it all up, and destroyed it. And
1: I'm like Miss Sportsmanship. Can't we all get along? But I'm taking Kyle's side on this.
0: I battled it all last week to people.
1: Okay, so
0: because I said they're saying, well, you know, he wasn't bad. I go, yes, he was. You didn't see Jimmy Johnson having fits. You didn't have Jeff Gordon having fits. You didn't even have Joey. Well, Joey Logano really didn't really have any fits. I'm doing that for him.
2: Well, because we all know.
0: I know, but. You know, there's no, because if you've got kids growing up, do you want your kids?
1: Okay, right there. Yeah, you did bring up something. Role model.
0: Role model. And if you're going to be a role model.
1: You got me on that one.
0: If you're going to be a role model, be
1: was
0: a role
1: right
0: model.
1: Was it right after he won or something? Because we can't discount.
0: Well, he does this. He did the old.
1: Oh, I'm just talking about the smashing now because there's adrenaline.
0: Well, he was just, he knew he had. People that booed him because he got booed an awful lot.
1: Well, then maybe he's like, I'm going to give him a reason to
0: and
1: boo
0: that's
1: me
0: why
1: boo
0: he
1: me
0: was
1: anyway.
0: Bowing. That's what the bow was all about.
1: Oh, the bow that Kyle Larson's daughter did when
0: right.
1: she won?
0: Exactly.
1: A couple days ago?
0: Exactly. But that was a tribute to Kyle.
1: Yes.
2: If I could say something for...
1: Of course you can.
0: Okay, Munoz did fine, so stop.
2: Okay.
1: Oh, did
2: Munoz.
0: Whatever.
2: He finished 22nd or something like that, so, you know. Sorry. But I was shocked. By the way, yeah. What's her name?
0: Behind him.
2: Yeah.
0: What?
2: Well, he actually was with pace with everybody. I was shocked on that one. No, but I was shocked. You pointed out that number 22 was out there racing the Craftsman Truck Series.
0: Oh, Decker.
2: Decker. Yeah. After her,
0: I was surprised too because she
1: bring me up to speed. Oh, she, you mean the one from the week before?
0: They're mean to me. They're being mean to me.
2: I have so much dirt on the commissioner of Craftsman Truck Series. Like they're not going to make me want to race with them anymore.
0: I know it was
2: and yet,
0: terrible.
2: She raced. She didn't go anywhere. She finished two stages. During the third stage, she got knocked out because she was 5 laps behind, still racing, so going way too slow.
1: Maybe they sat her down and reminded her of the promises that she made to her sponsor.
0: It was a contract. You sign a contract. Like they told her, she says she was screaming and hollering. And he says, fine, just pull it in. Pull it into the garage right now. Just pull it in.
1: I feel sorry for the next female driver in line. That should have gotten her spot.
0: I know.
1: That too. And you know what? I don't hear anybody speaking up about that. So
0: kudos
1: to that
0: chatter?
1: Next girl who's saying, should have been me.
0: Have you heard any chatter?
2: None specifically about her. I do know that a lot of professional racers, Denny Hamlin made a comment saying like that's a complete joke to the sport racing
1: it
2: and stuff like that.
1: Female.
0: Well, it's hard enough for women in motorsports as it is.
1: Don't be a woman crying.
0: Yeah, don't make it more difficult.
2: Right, exactly. I remember watching the truck series this past time. Who was racing there?
0: A whole bunch of people.
2: I know. But no, there was one specific one that I heard the name of. She's from California. Braindeer, I think is her name, or Tony? Tony Braingear?
0: Oh, yeah.
2: She's
0: from
2: San Francisco. That's right. Yeah. She was, I think she was, I think she might be the one that could be next up in the whole truck series itself because she has been doing okay.
0: Well, you know who I'm surprised is not still in a truck?
2: What's that?

0: Deegan.
1: Yeah, I know what you mean by that. Natalie Deegan?
0: Is it Natalie?
1: No, not Natalie.
0: But I thought she did quite well. I mean, she got a little feisty, you know, when they would, you know, stuff her in the wall or
1: Hayden,
0: what have you.
1: Right?
0: What?
1: Hayden.
2: There you go.
0: Hayden Haley Deegan. I thought she did it fine. But she's not running, I don't think, this year.
1: No, just ARCA. That's it.
0: Well, that means she moved down. She just moved down. Because it's ARCA, Truck, O'Reilly, NASCAR. So she came from ARCA, went up, and now she's moving back.
1: She does do part-time for the Truck Series, at least. So.
0: Oh, yeah. I mean, they all do to a certain degree if they can get a ride.
1: I hate the fact that every time I look at the standings, Tony Stewart's name is in the last place because he was the first one to wreck in the entire season.
2: I have a listener giving updates on MotoGP, but I can't read the text because I can't pronounce the names of the racers.
0: Let me see.
2: Except Marquez.
0: Oh, man, did I get in trouble on KUSI?
2: Oh.
0: I was talking about
1: Kyle Busch.
0: Yeah, and what's his name? Malakas came in second place at the Indy 500.
2: Oh, the photo finish you're talking about.
0: The guy said, you lost all credibility if you can't pronounce the drivers correct.
2: Oh.
0: The Greek community are inflamed by what you said.
2: Inflamed, because it was on purpose.
0: I am not going to read any more of my YouTube. Yeah. Italian GP.
1: Okay,
0: gotcha. Bazzici?
2: I don't know.
0: I guess he was one.
2: So Rossi, as we know, he retired. He's the man, and he has a school, and his racers are doing well. That's how I can sum up that, as I'm not pronouncing the names.
0: You're a school teacher. You should
2: but
0: be
2: Valentino,
0: a pro.
2: No, I'm a math science girl.
0: You're still a school teacher.
2: Not English. But Valentino Rossi has a school, and his racers are doing well.
0: Yeah.
2: So thank you for that update, listener.
0: Yeah.
2: But I'm not going to say those names.
0: Nope.
2: You'd have to write them to me phonetically. So I just announced 48 of my students.
0: Wow.
2: But I pronounced them correctly. Even Luciana, I go, hey, Luciana, and all her, you know. I said, how would you like your family to hear your name? And she goes, would you mind saying Luciana? And I go, wait, are you Italian? And all her friends are like, wait, why didn't you tell us? We've been calling you Luciana and Lucy for the last 3 years. It's funny.
0: Oh,
2: anyway, after I announced it and then they came and got their promotion certificate, the mom's like, no one's ever pronounced it correctly until you. But I wrote them all phonetically and practiced them.
0: That's a smart thing to do. All right, let's take a quick break. Hey, Dirt Dude on the line?
1: Not yet. He usually calls in as soon as we... Yeah, he listens in.
0: He's not on the line.
2: He knows. Yeah.
1: He's on that toolbox, right?
0: Oh, yeah. He's in probably shelf 13.
1: Shelf 13.
0: All right,
1: I'm going to say 17. We're going to find out.
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0: right, folks, welcome back to Jared. Oh, Jared Basso. I got turned the page.
1: Do I look like Jared? Did I
0: No,
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0: 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All right, we got Dirt Dude online.
3: What up?
0: What up? How was last weekend? Oh, yeah. Crazy?
3: And they're I always remember their address, Broadway and East Main Street.
0: Yeah, so very good.
3: I throw in there, too. El Cajon Ford, no one beats El Cajon Ford on Broadway and East Main Street. That's
0: excellent.
3: Where I usually kind of get it off there. Yeah, last week was really cool. Kind of was wishing for, like, more fans, but the car count was good. Racing was good. Two different tracks each night. People didn't like the first night. People didn't like the second night, but most people don't like it when you're in the back and trying to struggle on the struggle bus that a couple of them were. Surprisingly, a couple were even struggling. Night one, we on the 23rd, we had Declan Seipold in a junior sprint main event win. Sports and Minidorf. Edward Ryder got a main event win, but it was also Carson. Alvaros. He got his first main event win, went to Tech, got DQ'd, so that was a bummer for him. Finley Willingham and the Masters of Minidorf got a main event win, and then onto the big track, Dwarf Cars, Michael Tobiasen stomped him, just got a main event win there. the one I was talking about on the struggle bus was there, that was the 11 of Ben Weiss and the 5 of Robert Peters. They finished 6th and 8th. The first night. So we go to the next one. They're kind of out of order because we didn't run that in order. And I know that was with the mini late models that they had from Arizona. They run a 600cc. They're kind of, I think they compare them to more of a micro sprint, but it's got a full body and the motor sits right next to the driver. Like you look over where you put your armrest on there and there's an air cleaner. So those things are fun.
0: Yeah, I bet.
3: Watch. Shane Courtney out of Vernon, Arizona, got a main event win. IMC Sport Compact's Marcy McCallum got a main event win. Pony Stocks' Mark Barlow got a main event win. Lightning Sprint's Michael Tobiasen got a main event win. He started it off, and man, was that car fast. He was running 14 seconds.
1: Wow.
3: In a dwarf car he's running, I think he was running 15 in a dwarf car. Like, way fast. Let's see. Prime Mechanical Pure Stocks, Christopher Evans got a main event win. That was a good one to watch. I'm trying to think if there's anything else you need to cover for night one. That was Saturday night. So then wash, rinse, and repeat for Sunday night. We had the same amount of cars. Maybe a couple dropped out, a couple came back in. First night we had about, what was it, almost 500 fans. And then second night we had about 300 fans. So on to the second night, Declan Seipold got doubled it up for the weekend, got two main event wins in the junior sprints. Carson Alvaros got a main event win in the Sports Minidorf. So he came back out after getting DQ'd the first night and made it official the second night. I was talking to that kid. I'm like, man, that's how you do it. You come back and you show him it's not your car. It was you that got that main event win because he came out, got another main event win. Kid was really cool. On to the next one, Masters Minidorf. Blake Elliott in the 11 got a main event win. Go to the big track, Dwarf Cars. This is where it changed for the night. People figured it out. Ben Weiss got a main event win in the 11. That's Darren Brown's car. He was at the wheel. Tristan Peters was second, and Robert Peters was third. So They got that one all figured out now. And we had a good car count each night for dwarf cars. And what is it? Oh, Pierce. Dwarf cars, we had like 20, 25, 27 the first night, 25 the next night. Pures, we had 25, 24, and then I think we had like 22 this next night. Mini late models, Shane Courtney came back out again, got doubled it up for the weekend with another main event win in the mini late model. And to the next one was IMC Sport Compacts. Jacob Manalo got his first main event win in the Sport Compact. It was so cool to see. He was really, really emotional. I can understand why, because, you know, just He was just so cool. And I said, you know, just soak this one in. Mom and Dad came out and, you know, got pictures with him and everything. It was really cool. Pony Stocks, Dennis Taylor got a main event win. And then Lightning Sprints, Parker Dumas came back out in the same car that I've gone blank.
1: Tobiasen?
3: I got so much going on. That Tobiasen was in. Tobiasen jumped in Dumas's car. The night one, Parker came back night two and won again. David Taft, the catfish finished second on that one.
1: Okay.
3: I think I just probably need to slow down a little bit because I'm just like going too fast. Nine, Christopher Evans got the second main event win, so he doubled it up for the weekend. The sweep in the Fry Mechanical Pure Stocks. And then we actually had a grudge match. We put Lightning Sprints up against Dwarf Cars, up against the Mini Late Models. And I thought it would be really close. Lightning Sprints run a 14 seconds, but they took the wing off, so I figured they're going to be probably closer to a 15, a little over a 15, which Dwarf Cars couldn't run that, and then we were kind of timing the Mini Late Models. They were running like a 15. They were just almost as fast as Dwarf Car. But when they came out, Lightning Sprints were way faster, and you could tell because the Lightning Sprints were all in front. But they had a good battle between Dwarf Cars, Robert Peters, and Tyler Fletcher was in a mini late model, and they finished fifth and sixth. So that's where they started coming in with the mini late models and dwarf cars. And it was good back and forth between them. But yeah, Courtney Drake checked out in front. David Taft was second. But those are all Lightning Sprints. But that was kind of fun to watch. Kind of wish it would have been a little bit closer with the Lightning Sprints. I didn't think they were going to be that far out in front. But it was a good battle, though. It was fun.
0: So how'd you like the two-day?
3: It was fun. It was good. I mean, we don't do them too often, and to do a two-day on a Sunday was different, but then it's also you have Monday off. I just figured that's a hard weekend to do a two-day on.
0: Right.
3: Because there's so many people out of town, because they have Monday off. A lot of people, you know, are going to be doing stuff out of town, or we had a Padre game each night.
0: Right.
3: We raced. There was a Padre game. There's so much to just compete with.
0: Yeah, well, if they keep playing the way they're playing, you're not going to have to use them as a competition. Hey, I don't know if you knew him or if you knew of him, but we had a Cajon Speedway superstar pass away this week. Jerry Gay. Did you know him?
3: I didn't know him, but I knew of the Gay family because they ran at our track.
1: Mm-hmm.
3: Actually, I'm not sure if it was his son that came out, and he used to race at Cajon too,
0: right?
3: And then his daughters were racing. Mm-hmm. The Gay family were out there racing.
0: So yeah, so he passed away, unfortunately.
1: And Judd.
0: Yeah, and Judd, one of the photographers that used to come out.
3: Yeah, I saw that, and that was surprising because I mean I didn't even know.
0: 69 years old.
3: Yeah.
0: And I think Jerry was in his 70s. Claude Bell was going to visit with him every day. And it was terrible. It went quick, but, you know, it's just, they're just dropping like flies, man, I'm telling you.
3: Well, you see, you notice it more now, because, like, everyone
0: that's because I'm old.
3: Getting older. Yeah, I'm old.
0: Yeah, when I'm old, it's like, no, you're not supposed to do that. No, what are you doing? But, yeah, unfortunately. What's the next race?
1: Next weekend.
3: Do you have it, Brittany? Because I have it. My phone's charging. So it's the 6th is when we have our next race.
1: June
3: 6th, lineup?
1: IMCA Modifieds, IMCA Sport Mods, IMCA Stock Cars, IMCA Hobby Stocks, IMCA Sport Compacts, SoCal Lightning Sprints. It says NW. I'm thinking no wings. Pure Stocks, Mini Dwarfs, and Junior Sprints. And did you see my post this morning? I was watching KUSI, and they were advertising the fair. And then they're like, still have the fair favorites. And up popped a junior driver.
0: Yeah, that's
1: so I thought that
0: cool.
1: was pretty cool.
0: Are you calling those races?
3: Yeah, I'm not going to call them, but I'm probably going to be there to help out. The company that does it now, they're good friends of mine still, but they have a guy that they roam with their own announcer now. But, I mean, I'll go in there and help them out any way I can.
1: Do we know when
3: and
1: they're
3: the
1: running?
3: Weekend before that.
0: Probably not.
3: The 1st to the 5th. So that'll be
1: of July.
3: The fair is dark Mondays and Tuesdays. So it'll be the Wednesday all the way to the 5th,
0: right,
3: which is a Sunday. So I think it's going to be the 1st through the 5th. And then the weekend before that will be the firefighter.
1: The demolition derby.
0: Yeah.
3: Furnace to demolition derby.
0: If you haven't seen that, Sunday. Brittany, you need to go to that.
1: I have seen it.
0: Oh, you have?
1: Yeah. Yeah. I'm going on June 11th with my mom.
0: There you go.
1: Yes, that's equestrians. Horses will be in that same spot. And I think then it's followed by doggy stuff and then followed by dirt. Four wheels.
0: Yeah. Racing. All right, bud. I'll let you get back at it. Thanks for taking time out of your day.
1: Thank you, Dirt Dan.
0: And
3: I hope to see everyone later.
1: That's good.
0: Absolutely. 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
4: This great moment in American history is brought to you by 96.1 FM North County and AM 1170 San Diego. The Answer. In June of 1775, America didn't yet exist. There were no stars and stripes, no constitution, no nation. But there was George Washington. Standing before a ragtag colonial army, Washington accepted command, knowing the odds were against him. The most powerful military on earth stood across the battlefield. Washington didn't promise an easy victory. He promised resolve. He led not as a king, but as a citizen. And when the war was finally won, he did something unheard of in history. He gave up power and went home. George Washington proved that in America, our leaders serve the people, not the other way around. That example helped define who we are as a nation. Celebrating America 250.
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0: All right, hit that commercial there, Sunshine.
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0: All right, very good. Hey, we got a special guest on the line. I think we had his sister on a couple of weeks ago, Samantha Sachs, and that was about her first Night of Destruction. Well, Jason's calling in. This is his third, and not only is he a junior in high school, but when he's not racing, he works the track, and he helps out the gang there, and his dad's even the chief scorer, and his grandfather worked at Ascot for the original CRA. So what's that old saying? The acorn didn't fall too far from the tree. How you doing, Jason?
3: I'm doing well. Thank you so much for having me. Before we get started, can I say a quick thank you to my sponsors?
0: Absolutely. We were going to make you do it anyway.
1: Good job.
3: Thank you. I'd like to start off with Ben's Lock and Safe, Comfort Electric, Twisted Crank Racing, and Sachs Photography. And I'd like to say a special thank you to my mom and dad, as well as Don and Kim Kazarian and all the fans that attend Paris Auto Speedway. They make it, they're the reason we go out.
0: Well, what about his sister? Your sister?
3: She's my competition now.
0: Oh, I knew you were going to say that. I knew you were going to. And so she must have, did she race last night?
3: She raced at our last race. She ended up breaking her rear strut. Oh. So she had to pull off about halfway through, but she's been doing good.
0: How'd you do?
3: I did pretty well. Funny enough, my bumper actually came off.
0: Oh.
3: Like on the left side, the welds just broke through.
0: Right. You couldn't have hit something. It just fell off. I don't know. It must have been a bad weld. Right?
3: Mm-hmm.
0: I'm here to help you, son.
3: For the best of us.
0: Hey, what kind of car do you drive?
3: I drive a 1993 Honda Civic hatchback.
0: Oh,
1: yeah,
0: my.
1: That's awesome.
0: So that's a little scooter. That thing gets around, huh?
3: Yeah. Unfortunately, the engine in it's a little smaller than we would like. We're looking to put a new engine into it later this year.
0: Yeah. Like a Hemi?
1: Oh, my gosh.
0: That'd be a hoot. Nobody could catch him, right? So,
3: somewhere on the corner, drifting.
0: Yeah, on two wheels. So what color is it?
1: He's still laughing.
3: It is all black, and my numbers are, they're yellow.
0: Okay, but now, Brittany, ask your question.
1: About the number, significance of the number?
3: It's actually my cat Obo on his fur has a 101 like just out of his fur pattern.
1: Oh, I love
3: and it's just like a memorament.
0: Well, Brittany, see, just warmed the cockles of her heart.
1: Yeah, thank you.
0: She loves animals and she loves to know what's the significance of the number.
1: Because there's usually a good story.
0: There's usually a good story, like it was your grandfather's or your dad's.
1: My kitty cat.
0: Or somebody, but it's your kitty cat. So, how old are you?
3: I am 17.
1: Wow. Right. You come off very mature. I wrote it on my phone. I'm like, how old is he?
0: Yeah,
1: the way you're like, can I start with my sponsors?
0: I thought that was very... The only thing is, where's the food sponsor? Because I know you like to eat, right?
1: Do you? Can you eat on a race day?
3: I tend to actually eat a little less on race day. I get a little stressed out on sometimes, and I just want to make sure I can go nice through the night.

0: Yeah, no, that's pretty common, I would imagine. Yeah,
1: that is. I used to, when I did it, I used to have to go to the bathroom like 7 times, you know, within a 30-minute or a 10-minute window.
2: Thanks, Dave. Well, thanks, I'm just throwing for out that. There.
1: Couldn't eat anything, couldn't eat a thing. Nervous, got in the front. If I ever got in the front, I'd stop breathing. I had all kinds of issues.
3: You feel like you're flying.
1: Yeah, I know, but then I also, oh, you must have seen the movie F1. Did you see it?
3: Mm-hmm. Yep. Yeah, I really enjoyed it. That was one of my favorite movies of that year.
1: I know. Brittany and I, we went, and when that segment came up at the very end, when it felt, when you had that, and every race car driver that's ever been in, you know, first, they have that, you feel like you're flying mentality. And, I mean, half this.
0: Everyone was crying in the theater.
1: And she even walked down to a guy all the way at the other end of the row. He was blubbering like crazy. And she brought him on radio, if you could believe that.
0: Well, I thanked him first because then I could admit that I had teared up.
1: Yeah.
0: I wasn't blubbering like half the people. There were a lot of people.
1: Well, thank you for being polite and not saying it was me.
0: Yeah. It was, I would say, everybody around me.
1: So, do you think they're going to do a sequel? Because, you know, ended up in Mexico, you know, with that, Bob. You know, in that Bob. What do you think?
3: I sure hope so. I think the sequel could be really nice.
1: Did you think he was going to be good in that movie?
0: As an actor?
3: I was a little skeptical.
1: Me too.
0: But he pulled it off, wouldn't you say?
1: Oh, yeah.
0: You don't have to agree with us. Do you think he pulled it off?
3: I think he did. I think he encapsulated the character very well.
1: Yeah. I totally, totally agree. Did you see Ford versus Ferrari?
3: I did not, unfortunately.
0: You still can.
1: Well, as soon as you hang up, go to Prime or whatever, because that's another one where you would have never thought the people that acted.
0: Yeah, I was going to say, don't judge the actors.
1: Yeah, don't judge the actors until you watch it. It'll be like, oh,
0: it's good. Watch it all the way to the end.
1: So what's the next car on your list?
0: What's the next motor?
1: Well, just get another car. I mean, are you going to stay with the Night of Destruction, or are you going to actually start going after them?
3: My next car, we haven't determined exactly what it's going to be yet.
1: Mm-hmm.
3: What we know is we're going to go for a bigger motor, and we're going to switch from an automatic to a manual.
1: Oh.
3: So I'm more competitive and at the front.
1: But are you going to stay with Night of Destruction?
3: For now, yes, until I get some more, some more years under my belt and get a few podium positions.
1: I think that'll be a benefit because, you know, Night of Destruction, you know, it definitely will teach you all kinds of different things that you may not see in other forms of racing.
3: Yeah. Cool. It teaches you to be more aware of your surroundings.
1: Especially in a Honda Civic.
0: Yeah. That's true, huh?
1: Because there's some big cars out there looking for you.
0: You get out of the way.
3: Yeah.
0: How are you with a stick?
3: I've never driven with a stick. I know how to drive a manual tractor, but I've heard it's similar.
1: Yeah, you'll have no problem at all. So let's talk. You talked really nice about your sponsors. You talked really great about your family, which is awesome. Who's your crew?
3: My crew is my dear mechanic, Joe Pack and Aaron Pack. We also have a new member. His name's Cody. He's been helping me out, teaching me how to weld, and I'm really appreciative.
1: Wow. Those are the relationships you'll have for the rest of your life, and that's the cool stuff.
3: Yeah. I'm so thankful to have them. I wouldn't be here without them.
1: Right. Have you won a race yet?
3: I have not. My highest ever position, I believe, was 5th.
1: Oh, wow.
0: Not yet.
1: It's coming. That's have no fear.
0: Growth mentality.
1: Yeah, because there's lots of race car drivers out there that either have never won or they're close.
0: Second's my best. But it's still fun, right? Are you still having a good time?
3: Yeah. Only reason I'm out there is to have fun.
1: Right.
3: Every race, I just try to do a little better, and I try to roll it back on the trailer.
1: Right. And you learn about the car. You got to learn setup. You got to learn what works, what doesn't work, tire pressures. Do you keep a book on your car? In other words, every night after, I mean, every race, you write stuff down as far as setup, or do you just wing it?

0: I just wing it. me and my dad were actually talking about that the last race, and we were talking that we should start doing that.
1: Yeah.
0: And we're gonna probably start this next race.
2: Okay. Did you ever see Days of Thunder?
0: I have not, unfortunately.
2: Good God, I'm gonna call you back up here. Okay, you gotta watch Days of Thunder. And Tom Cruise is racing, and he was talking to, it was Harry Hyde in the movie, but it was his crew chief, and his crew chief was telling him, he says, dude, you got to talk to me. You got to tell me what I need to do to the car. Do I need wedge? Do you need, what do you need? And Tom Cruise looked at him. He says, I didn't understand a word you just said. He goes, what do you mean you didn't understand a word? Hey, all I know is I can drive fast. I don't know anything about the car. That's why I asked you guys if you ever put a book together, because you got to know what makes a car do what. You know what I mean?
0: I get you. Yeah. Actually, earlier today we were at my mechanic's. Joe's helping out fixing my sister's strut. Actually, yeah. Uh-huh.
2: There you go.
0: We're trying to learn little by little.
2: Yeah, the welding's going to be that could really take care of your. You know, those welders today are making over 6 digits a year, so.
0: Yeah.
2: If you don't mind the sparks. All right, you got two movies to watch.
1: Yeah.
2: Days of Thunder and Ford versus Ferrari. And I would watch it with your crew, because I'm sure they haven't seen them either. And you will be, you know, then we'll have you call back and we'll do a movie review. See what you think.
1: Yeah.
2: All right, bud.
1: He's not taking you serious, Dave.
2: He's taking me serious. He's a happy kid. That's the ones I like. All right, bud. Hey, we'll send this show to Scott, and he'll send it to you. You can send that to all your sponsors, and right out of the box, you told them exactly who they are.
0: Thank you so much.
2: All right, buddy.
1: Done. That was pretty slick.
2: Very good. You did a nice job. Enjoy the rest of your weekend.
0: You as well. Have a great day.
2: You too, buddy.
1: Thank you.
2: All right, we're going to take a quick break, and then RJ Simrock's calling in. I understand he had a pretty good race
1: Saturday
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2: 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Greg and his team, they got a machine shop. They got a four-wheel dyno. 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
2: All right, we got RJ Simrock on the line. RJ has totally turned Barona Drag Strip around. Brand new surfaces, new bathrooms. Place is totally dialed in. And you guys raced yesterday?
0: Yep, we had the Carlsbad Racers reunion yesterday.
2: Oh.
0: It would be a fantastic day.
2: Did you have a good turnout?
0: We had a good turnout. We had a good turnout. We had over 100 cars. Place was packed full of spectators.
2: Wow.
0: Just a gorgeous day. The day was great. I mean, we had total sun, no issues with the track, no issues with the weather. It was just a perfect day for racing.
2: That's fantastic. And I heard, so why don't you kind of give us a rundown if you have it in your head, like, you know, if you can, who won which division?
0: Well, it wasn't a race of divisions or anything. What this was it was a day of hanging out. It was a lot of the old drag races, a lot of the guys,
2: and
0: everybody who raced. It was more of a gathering. You know, everybody got together, hung out, old pictures, a lot of old cars that aren't even raceable anymore. But they brought the cars out, and we've seen them, and everybody made passes all day long. A lot of grudge racing, you know, a lot of people want to race somebody, and it was just a lot of that. Yes, we didn't do a class thing or anything.
2: Oh, okay.
0: It made it a lot more fun. Everybody lasted all day long. It wasn't like you got put out and had to go home.
2: Yeah.
0: Everybody got to race right up until 4 or 5 o'clock or whenever you wanted to.
2: Wow.
0: That worked out really great. Everybody had a good time.
2: Well, if you didn't know anything at all about Carlsbad, you did Saturday night at 5 o'clock.
0: Exactly. Exactly. We were really fortunate. Larry Grisman, one of the owners of Carlsbad Raceway, was able to make it out.
2: He was
0: in the tower with us, and that was a lot. That was a big thing. That was a big deal to have him in the tower. We had one of the old Carlsbad announcers up there announcing. He was up there talking away, and it was good. A lot of the employees, I would say, I think we probably had 5, 6, 7 of the old employees show up during the day. So that was good. They got to be a part of it. So, yeah, it was a good day. It was a really good day.
2: Yeah. It was kind of a sad situation losing Carlsbad, but, I mean, you know, it was inevitable. I mean, they were surrounded by, you know, businesses and what have you. So, you know, it's unfortunate, but you picked up the ball, and, you know, I bet they just, you know, a lot of people that maybe never been to your track before loved it.
0: Yes, we were fortunate. We had quite a few people who had never been to Carlsbad, but yet they wanted to come to the event.
2: Right.
0: You know, and they did bring your cars, you know, along with the spectators. And we had some guys there with some new cars and stuff that got to be a part of it. And that was a big deal to them, too. You know, they got to see a little more what the track was about. It was a good day just to hang out and walk around and get to see cars. You know, where normally if it's the versus race day, there's nothing much hanging out. It's a little more, everybody's a little more intense. Where today it was just, you know, yesterday it was the day to go out and hang out and talk to everybody and see the cars. Even our regular racers.
2: Right.
0: They're just kind of casual, go up there, we make one or two runs, you know, then we're fine. We're hanging out with the family today and stuff like that. So it was good.
2: So did you have any event t-shirts for sale?
0: Yep, we had our event t-shirts for sale, and those sold out. That was great. Yeah, that worked out really well. And we did that, and we had a couple of Nitro cars there. We had Johnny Lesso's fuel altered. We had Rodney Flournoy's fuel altered. So
2: wow.
0: We had some Nitro cars there. And yep, the event shirts went good, and we had some Carlsbad t-shirts that all the participants got.
2: Wow.
0: And all the employees wore some throwback Carlsbad t-shirts.
2: Oh,
0: you know,
2: cool.
0: It looked good. Everybody did the part. It looked, the atmosphere, it looked the part.
2: Right. Did you save me a t-shirt, a 2X?
0: Yep, I'm going to go find Terry and see what she's got.
2: And you tell me what I owe you, and I'm going to, because I love wearing vintage shirts as it is, and I didn't even think about it, you know, because we had those guys on, I think we had them on radio. I think we had him on KUSI, if I'm not mistaken. I can't remember. But, yeah, no, I almost called you to said, pull a shirt aside for me, and I'll pay for it. I have no problem with that because it's great to wear those around. You know, people say, oh, yeah, I remember that, or I remember this. But, yeah, I heard nothing but great things about it. I had people screaming at me to get my butt up there, but unfortunately, I had to.
10: You guys had a good time. This was a perfect day for it.
2: Weather. Yeah, the weather was awesome. Wow, that's amazing.
10: We had a little warm-up test and tune deal, and it was a little drizzly, a little cloudy for that in the beginning. We thought, I hope this goes away for tomorrow. But it was windy. It had been windy up there all week. Not an ounce of wind yesterday.
2: No kidding.
10: It, like I said, was a perfect day for racing.
2: Did you take your hot rod out there just to stretch your legs?
10: I did. I took both of them out there. I had them both out there.
2: I knew you couldn't hold a race and not drive. I knew it.
10: Yeah, we do. We made one or two races.
2: That's so much fun.
10: The Mustang and the Mons out there and had them sitting on display and stuff. And
2: yeah.
10: Made a couple of runs. But it was good. Yeah, it was a lot of fun. A
2: lot of pictures.
10: We had a lot of good photographers, a couple of guys from the LA area that do the
2: photography
10: for other racetracks and stuff. They came down and they were a part of it. And that was good. You know, we had, you know, people come over from Arizona and some of that. Again, it was a lot of the old racers, even some of the old Orange County racers. You know, the guys from OCIR and stuff.
2: Really?
10: They just, you know, just wanted to be a part of it, just wanted to come out and see it. And, you know, again, it's just drag racing for them. So
2: yeah.
10: Carlsbad and Orange County or wherever it was, they were coming down.
2: Well, it's what it is. I mean, because let's face it, the tracks are going, you know, we're not building tracks. We're losing tracks.
10: Yeah, we're definitely not building tracks.
2: Yeah. So when they can come down, and you got to be proud as punch for your team, you know, because, I mean, I had people say, man, I had never seen that track look that good. And that's a feather in you and your team's hat for making that happen.
10: Yes, everybody gets it. They're all up there, you know. I mean, everybody from the gals in the ticket booth to the tower, and then, you know, the maintenance guys on the racetrack, and everybody works. Everybody's coordinated together, so it does run very smooth.
2: Hey, now you got an ace in the hole to call in. You know, Charger Steve, who likes to talk as much as he does.
10: Exactly.
2: So now you and Russ.
10: Well, they love to talk.
2: Well, yeah, because you and Russ, you guys work on Saturday and Sunday. He only works on Friday. So whenever you guys are racing, I know who to call, and that takes the pressure off of you guys.
10: Yeah, Steve is ideal for it. Steve's a good guy. He's a good voice for the racetrack.
2: He is. And he's grown up with that Friday night crowd. You know, all the kids, you know, street racers and what have you. And it's so cool. And that just keeps getting bigger and bigger and bigger and bigger.
10: Yes, the Friday nights are growing. You know, the Friday nights are growing. They can almost use the road night. You know, once in a while, we have a race the next day, and they just fill the place. You know,
2: yeah.
10: They just have a good time, you know. And it's, you know, me and my wife talk about, me and Terry talk about, it'll be, you know, we usually close about 10 o'clock, and it's 9:30, you know, 20 minutes to 10, and they're still rolling in the front gate. We're just going to get one or two passes. That's all we need, and we're gone, you know. And we just want to watch for a few minutes, and we're gone.
2: You're lucky if you could ever close on time, right?
10: Yeah, exactly.
2: You can't close on time because you're a racer. You wouldn't want somebody to shut the gate on you at 10:01.
10: Exactly. Hey, you know, we still got 20 cars in line. You know, a couple more guys want to make one more hit. You know.
2: Yeah. What's one more? I mean, we're not talking an hour. We're only talking, you know, seconds. So come on, let the guys in. What's your next race?
10: So our next race is in 2 weeks. So it's Match Race Madness, and then we have the Friday Night Street Drags coming back in 2 weeks.
2: Oh, man, fantastic.
10: And then we go to the Match Race Madness series. Second race for that series, and we'll get started with that.
2: So tell it. What's the Match Race series? What's that about for people that don't know?
10: It's a best two out of three. You know, it's a best two out of three Match Race thing. That they put on. Then we have some fast classes. We have a 580, a 650 heads-up index class. So it's a lot of heads-up racing. There's not a lot of bracket racing. It brings out quite the crowd. A lot of fast cars.
2: Yeah.
10: A lot of 10-inch tire cars. The cars with the 10-inch tires on them and stuff. Those are, you know, those are low 5-second, high 4-second cars.
2: Jeez.
10: With 10-inch tires. Pretty impressive.
2: Totally.
10: Pretty impressive cars.
2: Yeah.
10: And, you know, it's a good race. It's definitely worth coming up.
2: Absolutely. Well, I understand bracket racing. But I love heads up racing.
10: Yeah, heads up racing is where it's at. Heads up racing brings the crowd. It's wild, you know. You know, like I said, there's no handicap. You have to explain. Two cars leave the start line. The guy turns the wind light on, wins the race.
2: Yeah, because some people say, "Hey, that guy won." No, he didn't. Yeah, he did. No, he didn't. It's bracket racing. Now you're ahead of it, brother. Hey, thanks a million for calling in.
10: Hey, thank you guys.
2: All right, we'll talk to you down the road.
10: Right. You got it. We'll talk to you soon. Take care.
2: All right. That's pretty cool. You got to take your Kia up there. Come on.
9: I don't know. My Rogue doesn't go as accelerating as that.
2: Well, you have never put your foot in it.
9: That's true.
2: You might have something fall out the bottom if it did.
9: I might perform better than Tony Stewart today, that's for sure.
2: Oh, be nice. Jeez Louise. You never drag raced in your life.
9: No, never. No.
2: You ought to rent a car and then go up to Barona.
9: I should. I should do that, actually.
2: Yeah. Just put something over the license plate so that
9: they, they don't see it there.
2: Well, so nobody photographs it. Yeah, that's the way they used to do it back in the day.
9: Absolutely.
2: Nothing out of the ordinary. How much time we got?
9: We only got about 20 seconds.
2: Put some music on.
9: All right. Sounds good.
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2: News this hour from Town Hall. I'm Mary Rose. A new poll is shedding light on which Democrats are popular with voters right now as the party looks ahead to the presidential race in 2028.
3: The new Emerson College survey finds former Transportation Secretary Pete Buttigieg leading with 18% support. He's followed by California Governor Gavin Newsom, who's at 16%. Newsom is term limited as governor. Other Democrats who may run, AOC, she's polling at 11%, Pennsylvania Governor Josh Shapiro and former Vice President Kamala Harris tied at 10%. Laura Winters reporting.
2: A comment from New Mexico Governor Michelle Lujan Grisham is drawing sharp backlash, especially from conservatives.
4: Grisham saying Democrats don't need men's vote to win elections is being blasted by critics as divisive and dismissive. Conservative leaders and media are seizing on the remark, arguing it sidelines working class voters and fuels identity politics, while saying a renewed focus on jobs, taxes, and public safety are needed to win over both men and disaffected voters. Ken Lorman reporting.
2: Republicans in Texas are focused on getting the vote out in November now that primary voters have chosen Attorney General Ken Paxton as their candidate for U.S. Senate. Senate Majority Leader John Thune tells the Salem Radio Network he's spoken with Ken Paxton, who is laser focused on winning the midterm election in the fall.
5: We're making the pivot. 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
2: Thune made his comments on the Hugh Hewitt Show on the Salem Radio Network. 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
16: absolutely.
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16: Yep, they're still number one.
18: Oh, boy, oh, boy.
17: Wait, no, we're here.
18: All right, so I guess on Father's Day, because I will be asking out Father's Day, Dave, just a heads up.
17: Me too.
16: No.
17: Yeah. Me too. I won't be here either.
18: I might have to go to Hacienda Casablanca and say, Dave sent me. So.
16: He will, too.
18: Yeah. But go check them out. Hacienda Casablanca.net.
16: You can't say it better. You can't go.
18: No, I can't.
16: All right. Who do we have for our guests?
17: Oh, I'm already doing it. I told Dave before I went down, I'm going to try and be cool and not fan out. And I'm already fanning out. So we're lucky we had them here just about a year ago because they're here to talk about their annual Dirty Fest. And they invited me out, so I did take them up on the invitation the first of the 3 days, and I quickly saw why so many people say they're rad, and it's because they're so good at what they do, it's nearly effortless at what they do. But I do know that, oh my gosh, if you hang with them too long, you are going to have a nasty hangover. But with no further ado, we have legends here. We have a BMX legend, Hollywood, Mike Miranda, and then BMX legend turned stuntman, the Flying Banana. There's so many nicknames because I could have gone after the King, and you know, but I went with Flying Banana, Eddie Fiola. Well, welcome back.
16: He'll have to explain the Flying Banana part.
17: Oh, just think yellow. And they're here to talk about a lot of things. I know we're going to have a good time. We're going to get into their past as well. But let's save time also for Dirty Fest because it's coming up next weekend. And Effortless, the Eddie Fiola story, which Steve and I watched on Prime.
19: Yes.
16: Yeah. Oh, it's on Prime?
17: It's like a legit documentary.
16: You didn't tell me. It's on Prime.
19: I think it's like 86 minutes long. So, I mean.

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2: And I think it brings more awareness to what we try to do, which is provide a family atmosphere for everybody to come and have a good time.
3: I would say word of mouth would help. You have to just go to experience it, and then it would just grow. Because it is a fun... You're great on the microphone, Mike.
2: Well,
3: you're
2: I don't know about
3: so
2: that.
3: You're so good. How much money did you get for that foot down? You're like, hey, let's
4: everybody just kept handing you more money.
3: Oh, my gosh.
4: Like, everybody put in money.
5: And what's a foot down for people that don't know?
2: Yeah, so it's a game that we play. We started it. We basically started it at Woodward Camp. But it was it's a game where we all ride around in a circle in a group, and it's a limited field. You can only have so many people in the circle. And no rules. You've got to knock everyone else out. The
3: last man standing
2: wins the money.
5: And being knocked out is putting your
2: being
5: foot
2: either
5: on the
2: pushed.
5: Ground.
2: It's like sumo wrestling on bicycles. You either get pushed out of the ring, or you get knocked where you put your foot down. And that's what we call it, foot down.
3: Yes. Okay.
2: And this year we're very proud to announce that we had Vans Off the Wall Shoes sponsor foot down.
5: No.
2: Yeah.
5: Wow.
2: It just seemed like the perfect pair.
3: That
2: perfect
3: is perfect
2: marriage, right?
3: Foot.
2: Yeah.
3: Yes.
5: That is a. What's the prize?
2: The top three finishers in both classes, the 13 and under and the 14 and over, they all get a pair of brand new Vans shoes.
3: Ooh.
5: And you know, a lot of things people don't realize, if you go to the Vans website, you could custom build your own tennis
3: they
5: shoes.
3: They seem to know that. You guys are nodding.
4: They've been doing that for so many years. That was their one big thing that they did early on, even in the 70s. In the late 70s, they were able to do custom tennis shoes, and a lot of the cheerleaders, a lot of the football team, everybody had custom shoes.
5: Well, I went on a car press event, and one of the things were you could build your own tennis shoe on the site, on a website. So I'm a big, as I mentioned, Dale Earnhardt fan. So I made my own Dale Earnhardt tennis shoe, took it to the Vans store here in town. I thought they were going to steal it.
3: Oh,
5: I thought they were going to steal it. And it's black and white. It's got checkered flag shoelaces with a red stripe. I'll have to bring them in and show it to you.
2: Eddie, I'm sure you've had custom shoes made.
3: Yeah.
4: I actually have one online that we're thinking about doing through Vans. And, you know, I talked to Steve Van Dorn about getting...
3: Who's in your documentary, by the way.
4: Yes. And so... the hard part is so many different sizes.
3: Oh, yeah. And then if you get stuck with them, kind of.
4: Right.
3: Yeah, that makes it.
2: One of our sponsors from Dirty Fest, Torker, they're launching at Dirty Fest their custom shoe.
5: Oh. They make a shoe, too?
2: They have a collaboration
3: like
2: with...
3: race shoe? Or?
2: Yeah, a Vans race shoe. They've collabed with Vans to bring out their own shoe, and it's pretty cool. A custom shoe with all the sizes.
4: I'm assuming it's going to be black and yellow.
2: I would have to guess it's black and yellow.
5: That must be your colors.
2: Yeah, not mine, but Torker's.
4: Yeah.
3: So is that going to be... There's a bunch of vendors on the... Why don't we walk through those 3 days, if you don't mind? And then we'll circle back to foot down.
5: We got an hour.
2: Yeah, I'll tell you what. It's hard to bring it all into one conversation, but I'm going to try.
4: What's happening on Friday?
3: Yes.
2: So Friday, you know, we have the gates open early, and we have registration through the first half of the day and BMX racing practice.
3: And tell us where.
2: It's at the KOA at Vail Lake in Temecula, California.
3: It's beautiful.
2: We've had it there every single year. We have a great partnership with the KOA, and we are now their largest event on site.
3: And you leave it cleaner than when you get
2: and
3: there.
2: We always leave it cleaner. We have donated bleachers for them. We've added to their facility because we want to be a great partner.
5: Now, is there a bike park there?
2: There is. It's over 35 miles of trails that are built by world champion Eric Carter.
4: Velocity, right?
2: And it's Velocity Bike Park. That's correct, Eddie. Eddie is an annual pass member. He rides there.
5: A connoisseur, as they say.
2: Yes. So on Friday, you know, it's fun during the day. We have, you know, all the vendors are set up, almost 80 vendors. We have, you know, 7 food vendors. It's a great time for everybody. But then in the evening, it really kicks off. And I'll get to the highlight, but it is.

0: is we have the legends of freestyle jam, and when we have people like Eddie Fiola, who it's a rare, you know, when you get to see a legend like Eddie Fiola ride, it is. I mean, how lucky are we? And then it's followed by the SE Bikes brings some guys, and they do their wheelie jam, where the young guys are showing us what they do now on these big bikes. But
1: can I pause for a second?
0: Yes, please.
1: Because I think that's when one of the guys did the, because I went last year. Super fun on Friday. Didn't one of the young kids do the moonwalk?
2: Yes, he tried to do it.
1: Eddie is known for this, and so he does it.
3: So what's
1: and everyone's
3: the moonwalk?
1: In it. Like Michael Jackson, the moonwalk, but while you're going in a circle with your bike.
2: So with the bike, and so it's a lot faster than you would normally see a moonwalk done.
1: So. So the kid does it as part of this exhibition, and then Eddie walks over and says, "May I use your bike?" And everyone's like, "Yeah!"
0: Yeah, it was fantastic.
1: Like I just got the and I was like trying to get my video up, and it was epic. I loved that, because it was just like watching the king do it, and I think that kid was so honored to have his bike used, and Eddie did it for everyone. It was just amazing moment. Wow. That was an amazing moment.
2: And we were just kicking back. I mean, I was there watching, and fortunately and unfortunately, you know, prior to the riding, somebody brought out some jungle juice. and I think I might have had one too many. So that's why I didn't ride as much, and probably where that picture that Mike has.
1: This is the second annual that you're referring to now.
2: Yeah,
1: the epic crash.
2: Yeah.
1: Well,
0: you know what?
1: Having
0: that kid do it first, and everyone cheered, it was great. And then watching Eddie walk across the stage, and everyone see him go to the kid, take
1: his bike.
0: And then when Eddie comes out, and obviously it's faster, it's bigger, it's smoother. It's like having Dale Earnhardt say, "Hey, do you mind if I take a lap in your car?"
1: Yeah, exactly. It was awesome.
0: It was so cool. To see him do it at that level, everyone lost their minds.
1: Yeah,
0: it was great.
1: They did lose their minds. And then was that before or after
0: What we call the foot down championships.
1: Oh, and we don't have to go there yet.
0: And I'm going to tell you right now, it takes courage to get in there in front of a huge crowd. And all these former professional racers, amateurs, people that race all the time, come and play this foot down. And then how lucky are we? We get a celebrity of our own.
2: Yes. Wow.
0: Brittany shows up.
1: I did show up.
0: Showed up. Signed up. And stood in there and took it like a champ?
1: No, she did not. Okay. I have not talked to you guys
2: about
1: this.
2: She's getting up and out of the chair.
1: I have not talked to you two about this. It was such an epic fail. I never told you this. I lost so much sleep over this. I lost so much sleep.
2: Like shoulda, woulda, coulda?
1: Yes, shoulda, woulda, coulda. Because what I did wrong was, I love you, Dad. You have steered me the right direction for most of my life.
3: Except for that moment.
1: But I listened to his advice, and I took it because I thought I enjoyed his advice. And then I think it was you, Eddie. You're like, well, at least you weren't the first to go out.
2: Right?
1: That's it. But why didn't I listen to Eddie? Instead, I
2: said, "Hey, ride around the outside as much as you can.
1: Yes.
2: Be the wallflower, and nobody will even know you're there."
3: What did she do?
1: I listened to my dad, and he had said, "Just go in and immediately run into the biggest guy. Nobody will expect it." And I'm like, yeah. And I run into him, bounce off of him.
0: Into the ground.
1: Oh, my God. But I'm not kidding. I lost 2 weeks of sleep. Uh-huh. I would try to fall asleep, and I'm like, duh. Because it was such a missed opportunity to the point. I don't think I've shared this with you. I went out and bought a bike.
2: Oh, good.
0: Wow.
1: Because I was so upset.
2: Yeah.
1: And then you know what I did? Shredded my meniscus.
2: No.
1: Right.
3: On that bike?
1: Well, no, on the race car. But I bought this at the end of June because I just kept thinking all of June. I was ticking
3: coming
1: on
3: back.
1: This.
0: Hey, the comeback
1: I was
0: set.
1: This, and I was like, how do I get over this? That's how competitive I am and how much I wanted to do it. And then the epic fail really bothered me. I bought a bike at the end of June, and August 2nd, I shredded my meniscus.
2: How'd you shred your meniscus?
3: In a race car.
2: In a race car.
1: Racing. I mean, well, getting crash? In and out, we think. Oh, getting in wow, and out a bunch. Okay. It was a national, so like, and being 53 years old.
3: Helps. You know,
1: and playing 20 years
3: so
1: of
3: are
1: soccer.
3: You, so you're
2: not 53.
1: Yeah. So I bought.
3: Is that for next year?
1: Look, no. So guess who pulled out her bike this morning and pumped up?
2: Uh-oh.
3: Oh.
1: Pumped up my, and I rode around a little to see if my knee can handle it.
0: And?
1: It doesn't hurt anymore.
0: You heard it right here, Dirty Fest fans. Right. The comeback is on.
3: Are you going up?
1: Wallflower.
3: Are you going up?
1: Well, I feel like I have to.
0: Now listen, in the green room, we were talking about race strategy and getting physical. Yeah. We're going to give you some hot tips how to get you ahead.
1: Hey, guess what? I'm going to listen to you this time.
3: You're not going to listen to your dad? Is that what you're telling us?
1: I love you, Dad, but this year, I'm going to listen to Eddie and Mike.
0: We're going to coach you along.
1: But it's like less than ideal of a bike. It's got the fixed gear, obviously, but it's like hard to turn over, and the brakes don't work, so I'm not even really going that much more prepared.
3: Well, you just got
1: to
3: work on it.
1: You guys. I'm gonna, well, yeah.
3: If you were smart, you should have brought it with you, thrown it in the back of their car.
1: If I was smart,
3: and it would have been ready.
1: Yeah, if I was smart, I would have pulled it out earlier.
2: We can get you on the
1: today.
2: Opposite bike.
1: But
0: I have another idea.
1: Okay.
0: Since we have a professional stuntman right here who has dressed as a female for the movie Rad.
1: Oh, which is part of why I like your documentary, if you're looking at her butt.
0: Yeah.
2: You are looking at mine.
3: I can't wait to see this
1: tonight.
3: Oh, my
1: gosh, sorry. You were saying.
0: Fantastic. Sorry. I was just going to say, maybe we have Eddie be your stunt double.
2: He's doing a little Western switch.
0: Yeah, exactly.
2: She rides around the outside. I come back in.
0: And then have him just take out the biggest guy. I love it.
1: Oh, we're matching outfits.
3: Mm-hmm. There you
0: how
3: go.
0: We do it.
1: We just gave our secret away.
3: Well, no one's going to know.
1: Wait, let's not.
3: They won't know
1: this.
3: Which is which.
1: Oh, yeah, that's right. Am I cutting my hair or are we getting you a wig?
2: I'll be wigged.
1: Okay.
2: Which they don't really like nowadays in the stunt industry.
3: It's
2: a big no-no.
1: What don't they like?
2: They call it being wigged. And usually it's a guy taking a girl's spot. Before, there wasn't many women that did stunts, and now there's a ton of women that do
1: and
2: stunts.
1: And Louise Forsley, she wants to become one.
2: Yes,
3: boy, yeah,
2: Louise
3: that
2: is great.
1: Yes.
2: Right, and she is a really good rider, and she has the ability, and she has done stunts in the industry. So, but prior to her and prior to a lot of the girls, there wasn't many girls that did particular stunts.
1: Makes sense. If you don't have it, you don't have it.
2: Right, and in 85, there wasn't that many girls that did BMX freestyle stunts, so they had to use somebody. And I've unfortunately been wigged. And I've been a different
1: that's the first time
2: colors
1: I've heard that in a
2: and
3: hey, and the check didn't bounce.
1: Is it 1G or 2G?
3: Right,
1: W-I-G?
3: Unfortunately,
2: right.
3: You're getting paid to do it.
2: Yes,
3: you're not going to say no.
2: And the thing is that the stunt coordinator goes out and he looks for somebody. He's trying to find somebody, and if you can't find that person, then he goes to the next person that's in line,
3: which is Eddie,
2: which is me. So.
3: Come here, cutie.
1: Okay, we're going to have to talk about it.
2: I told you about the Dixie Chick one. I think last week.
1: Yes,
2: yeah,
1: driving over the car.
2: Yes,
1: Or riding over the car.
2: Yeah.
3: Riding over.
1: Yes,
2: but yes, first time I had to wear a wedding dress.
1: Yeah.
3: Oh, my gosh.
0: But not the last time?
1: I was wondering. He kind of left that open-ended. Yeah, it was open-ended. Yeah. So, listeners, you can't see it, but I am lucky enough to have an autographed, what do you call this, poster? I don't.
2: Yeah, we're going to call it the movie poster of Effortless. You know, what's funny is that Amazon Prime decided that they wanted to do their own thumbnail, and they used an AI-generated picture that looks nothing like me and has nothing to do with BMX, but because it's Amazon, they chose something that was going to sell to more people. And so it's funny is that somebody's looking for the Effortless of my poster, and it's not up there. So it's just a mountain biker doing a little cross-up jump. So, but
3: Effortless, so why would they do that?
2: Because it's Amazon.
3: Is Amazon?
0: I think it's because whoever has a number that says this is going to get more screenshots.
2: Sure.
0: This is going to get more views if it has this image on there.
2: Mm-hmm.
0: I'm sure there's some algorithm that tells them
2: because we had
0: that.
2: Handed them this photo, and you know, so.
1: Well, tell the listeners this photo, and then I'll tell them what you. No, I'm going to start with to Brittany. See you at Foot Down.
2: Mm-hmm.
3: Yeah, so you got to go.
2: You got to go.
0: The comeback is official.
1: I thought maybe you guys had forgotten, but because I'm not even kidding. Sleepless nights. Missed opportunity. But tell them where this is.
2: So the poster is a top and bottom. The very bottom photo is actually me. I'm still in high school. I'm looking back at the camera. I had built a ramp in front of my mom's house, my family's house, and blocked off the whole front of the front window, the kitchen window. She couldn't see out the kitchen window anymore. And I'm doing a kind of a look back. Yeah. One-hander. I'm on a torker. I've got Skyway mags. And then from there, I went to being sponsored and going into competitions. And on the top of the poster is me at one of the large competitions at the Pipeline Skate Park where we've got thousands of people watching. And, yeah, so... during the whole interviews and stories of other people talking about meeting me and seeing me ride, the word effortless came mm-hmm. around.
1: Yeah,
2: and,
1: they do say that.
2: And it worked. So we used somebody came up with it. It didn't start off effortless, but because somebody said it and somebody else said it and somebody else said it.
3: It stuck.
2: It stuck and it became big EF.
1: Is it?
2: Yes. So it worked out.
3: Well, what I like about it, it's a before and after.
2: Yes.
3: You know, and it's subtle. You know, all you have to do is look at it, and it's like, there's where he started, basically.
1: Yeah, that's
3: and this
1: a good
3: is
1: point.
3: Where, and look at the difference, you know, between the two.
2: Yeah.
3: I mean, it's amazing.
1: Is Billy who did your book?
2: Yes.
1: Yeah. All right.
2: Yeah, Billy Henrinkle did the
3: book.
2: And we can, you know, when you do the book, there's only so much you can show and tell and do whatever that you feel. But I think the documentary, you know, and I've had people talk to me and tell me that, you know, it brought back so many memories. And you know, BMX was a big part of their life.
1: Yeah, that's
0: we hear that all the time.
1: Who's the actor from The Hangover?
2: Ed Helms.
1: Yes, how funny is that? Like, you've got to watch this, Dave. There's so many different parts to it.
3: Well, I can go home now. Frank Deb, I mean, I'll be happy to.
1: Because Ed was a fan, and even he says, like, you don't always want to meet your hero, but you did not disappoint.
3: What's the name of your book?
2: It's called When I Was King.
1: It's on Amazon. You can buy it on Amazon.
2: He doesn't have to buy it. I dropped one off.
3: When I was king.
1: Oh, yes. Yes, because he's an avid reader. I like picture books. We do need to acknowledge the people
3: I just
1: that
3: walked thought
1: in.
3: They were.
1: We didn't even get to sundown
3: I just thought they
1: on
3: were
1: Friday
3: homeless.
1: For Dirty Fest. We're not even.
3: You ever heard of Pamela Murphy?
2: The name doesn't sound familiar.
3: She's the world's fastest woman on wheels.
2: Okay.
3: Back in the 60s, she ran jet cars with ARF on. Okay. And she I'm just about finished her book. Mm. So if you call up and say, hey, Dave, you want to go to lunch?
1: He won't.
3: I probably won't. If I'm in the middle of a really good book, I'm going to take that to lunch. But in your case, I would go.
1: Watch this movie and then read the book.
3: Because
1: you got to watch it because I'm thinking of when you talk about RAD, all the little things, the butt thing and the 19 versus 20 dropping in. And like, I don't want to give it away, but like, there's some cool
3: Have you read
1: things,
3: the book?
1: Listeners.
3: Oh, that's right. You're a picture book person.
1: Yeah, I don't read. Yeah. It's too sedentary. I can read, and after
2: That's why we came out with the documentary.
3: Right.
2: It was a lot easier to tell the story and interview other people, and you know, not only is Ed Helms in it, but you know, Tony Hawk and Steve Caballero.
1: Oh my gosh! Two favorite parts when Tony Hawk goes. Are you ready to ride the ramp? My ramp? You're all, nope.
2: That thing is so big. I'm 2 months out of a hip surgery.
1: Yeah.
2: And coming to his ramp, and it's 10 feet, 13 feet tall, 10 feet to transition, 2 feet of vert, 3 feet of vert, plus coping.
3: But you know what? When you were... that guy at the bottom,
1: bring it on.
3: You would have done it
2: in a second. I rode it
1: yeah,
2: we rode together
1: it was fun.
3: I'm just saying the guy at the bottom wouldn't have hesitated.
2: Nope, not a second.
1: Yeah, there's a lot of good
2: things. Well, then I didn't have to wake up and go to a work or anything
3: right,
2: like that.
3: Right,
2: exactly. And we were talking about some of these kids. I rode this morning with some kids. And
1: at Gail's place?
2: I went to a different place, and it's in Moreno Valley, and it's a pump track, and it's called the Flight Deck. Oh. And they actually have a plane on the area. So.
3: Right.
2: It's kind of cool.
1: Hey, Dave, where do you think he rode the 10 days that it rained? Because we were in California. It didn't
3: outside.
1: Rain that much. No.
3: Not outside?
1: No, apparently he couldn't get wet outside.
3: Where'd you ride?
1: It was the living room.
2: Oh, yes.
3: Oh, you have a track in your house?
2: No, so at my house, my mom's house, when it did rain, I was able to move the furniture and actually ride in the living room. So
3: your
2: and
3: mother is a
1: she
3: sweetheart.
1: She seems amazing. So something that I wouldn't get from a book, but I got from this is just the emotions. Watching your mom being interviewed and tearing up, and then my probably favorite is when
2: I got
1: Eddie
2: emotional.
1: Tears up.
2: Yeah.
3: All right. Well, we got two people in the studio.
1: Who do we have here?
3: Let's take a break. Oh,
1: okay. I got excited.
3: Got to pay for the show. 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
1: The answer.
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0: 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Oh, my goodness. 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
1: The Answer.
0: Okay, now how are we going to get these other two guys in, Sunshine?
1: Well, Mike, the Hollywood's going to introduce them, and then they're saying, no, we don't want to talk, but we usually don't mind.
0: They come all the way from Rhode Island and Virginia, and they don't want to talk.
1: Chippendale.
2: Well, you know what?
1: Wow. It's a bike shop. Not here. Not in Vegas.
2: Yeah. Dirty Fest is such a huge event that we can't, you know, there's no way any one person can run it. It takes a whole team.
0: Sure.
2: It took the idea of four of us to come up with this concoction. Mm-hmm. One of them is sitting right behind me. That's Justin Shepherd from Virginia.
1: Yay.
2: Yes.
0: Okay, Justin, get up. We're going to at least have you talk a little bit.
1: Say hi.
0: Come on.
2: It was actually Justin's suggestion. He's the one that said, we could do this.
0: All right. Come on, Justin.
1: Well, yeah, bring your chair. Get comfortable.
0: Yeah.
1: Bring it on up here.
3: He's going to kneel on the ground.
0: Yeah, you can do this.
1: Hey, you can come over here.
0: Now grab the microphone. So what got you into BMX riding?
4: I'll keep the story brief. I saw a magazine when I was a kid, told my dad I wanted to race. He found a place for me to race. And I started racing when I was about 12 years old in Virginia.
0: Been stuck with your whole life with it, huh?
4: I've loved it. I love the people that I met along the way. Mike is one of the people that I met.
1: Right. How'd you meet him?
4: We were teammates.
1: Oh, so you're a big deal, too.
0: He's going to get
4: I don't know about that.
1: I'm making that assumption.
4: I had some success.
0: You had some success.
4: I was very fortunate.
0: How high up the ladder did you go?
4: I think the best was national number four.
0: Okay.
1: Nice.
0: Nothing wrong with that. What kind of bike did you ride?
4: I rode a CW back then.
0: Back then? Still got it?
4: I do not have that specific bike, but I have another one that is the same kind that I rode.
0: You only have one bike?
4: No, I have a collection of bikes.
0: I was going to say, let's just get talking here.
1: Are you married or do you have anybody in your life?
4: I am married.
1: Okay,
4: yes.
1: And does that person know how many bikes you really have?
4: Yes, she does.
1: All right.
4: She does.
3: Does she know how much you spent on those bikes?
4: No, she does not.
1: She does not. Angle, Eddie.
0: Go ahead, Eddie. You're going to be wearing a dress here in about 2 minutes. You keep that up.
4: She only recently found out how many cars I have. So.
1: Well,
0: all you got to do is take her for a ride. Especially in one of them. No, we're not doing that.
4: I did take her for a ride in
0: that was the last
4: a race car, and she did not like it.
1: Oh,
0: yeah, my wife doesn't. I put her in a GTR, and she almost lost her breakfast, so she doesn't. She won't do it again.
1: Dirty Fest was kind of your initial baby?
4: No, it was not.
1: Oh, wow.
4: Mike had the idea to do some kind of event like this. We went to the USA BMX Hall of Fame induction, was it 2016?
1: Yeah.
4: And Mike sort of hatched the idea to do something because they were going to move the Hall of Fame induction to Oklahoma.
1: So something in California, a little closer for your home, Mike, not his. That's fun, right? The camaraderie.
4: Yes, correct.
1: And, of course, the exhibition, the racing, like all that.
4: Correct.
0: So let's grab this gentleman over here.
5: Curtis Bland.
1: He didn't want to talk.
0: I don't think he's
1: but
0: bland.
1: But if you come here and wear something that says Chippendale.
0: Come on,
1: and
0: then, dude.
1: It's just a mic shot.
0: So pull the mic. Pull that mic over to you. Okay. So how you doing, sir?
5: Good. How are you doing?
0: So how long have you been riding?
5: Oh, since 1980. 1980, 81, I got started.
0: Yeah, what got you started?
1: Yes.
5: Yeah, it's the New England accent.
0: I love it. That's why I want you to talk.
1: Welcome to the West Coast.
5: First, seeing the magazines in the stores, guys like Eddie and Mike.
0: Became your idols.
5: Yes, became my idols, and racing the circuit, starting from the local circuit, going to the national circuit, and, you know, getting to see more and more.
0: Wow.
5: And, just, you know, meeting great guys like Mike, great guys like Eddie.
0: How high up the ladder did you make it?
5: National level. The lowest national number I got was 8.
0: Okay.
1: Still higher than mine. Mine's still 9.
0: Yeah, I heard.
1: So,
0: listen to him. So.
2: Yeah, but you were a foot down finalist.
1: Hey, no, Eddie
5: yes,
1: said,
5: were.
1: At least you weren't the first one out.
2: You were a finalist.
0: You're a
2: the
0: finalist.
2: The way we were in it is you're a finalist.
1: Well, there was I top woman?
2: You were absolutely.
0: Oh.
2: And in the top radio celebrity by
1: that
2: far.
1: As well.
0: By far, yeah. You're the top. Yeah, that's awesome.
1: Yeah, but Eddie was there, so I didn't have the cutest butt.
0: Yeah. Well, what are you going to do? So what was your involvement with this event?
5: Well, I just started off just
0: come on a little bit closer to the mic. There
5: started off coming out here for the first Dirty Fest,
0: yeah.
5: Which you know, from then I was hooked. Then the second year came out again, and then the next 2 years I came out early to help these guys set up.
0: Next thing you know, you're employed for no money.
5: Well, yeah, these guys, they treat me good, and it's just such a great event that I just wanted to be involved just so it could get bigger and bigger and more people can enjoy it.
1: Can we talk nuts and bolts? Because it's 4:42, and I want our listeners nuts and bolts of Dirty Fest.
0: Right.
1: Can we?
0: Well, before we do that, I just want to throw this out there.
1: Okay.
0: Anything going on in your neck of the woods at this level?
5: No, not at all. It would be great to have something like Dirty Fest on the East Coast.
1: East Coast.
5: But, you know, we have local racing, but nothing compared to this event.
0: You ever thought of maybe trying to start something back there?
5: Well, as these guys can tell you, it's a very hard thing to put on.
0: Well, that's why you bring them with you. You don't do it by yourself. Well,
5: I couldn't.
2: We may end up doing a Dirty Fest East, and if we do, we know we have to have Curtis Bland on the team.
0: Well, of course. And you got to bring Smiley.
2: Well, Justin is the team. You know, he is he's really the one guy that does everything behind the scenes that makes sure it gets done right.
0: Right.
2: If anything, when we stop and think, did we take care of that? We look over and Justin's already done it.
0: Nice. Yeah.
2: He's the hero of the team. Okay. There's four of us that run the event. Myself, Justin, James Vicente, and Eric Carter. The four of us are the backbone behind Dirty Fest, and it has turned out to be a year round job.
0: Oh, it's a full time, yeah.
2: Going from 900 to 5,000 has only been done because what we're doing every time, we're just putting things back.
0: Well, you're going to start on 2027 Monday.
2: Oh, yes or no? We've already started on Dirty Fest 5.
0: Yeah.
2: We've already started.
0: Because you have to.
2: Yes,
0: otherwise, it won't. Because everybody looks at it and says, wow, that looks how seamless.
2: Yeah,
0: well, seamless is 365 days.
3: On the day, on Dirty Fest, when they're working on the day, Friday, Saturday, Sunday, every single one of these guys are nonstop. They're not sitting down once.
0: Right.
3: They're out doing something because somebody's going, hey, can you get me in? Hey, this guy didn't do that. This guy is parked somewhere else. Hey, right. I didn't have enough room. Can you put my tent somewhere else? I've got a bigger tent. I've got more stuff going on. Can you do something for us? And these guys are running around with their heads cut off, but it seems seamless.
2: Usually running around carrying gas cans.
3: Oh, yes, because the bathrooms are air-conditioned. You know, at least it was last year.
2: Absolutely.
3: Right?
2: Yeah.
3: And that was like it's 90 degrees out there. Unfortunately, it's going to be hot this weekend.
2: It'll be 80.
3: 80. It's going to be perfect.
2: Yeah,
3: you guys should make it out. Temecula, Vail Lake,
2: June 5, 6, 7.
3: Yeah.
2: And listen, for all the information, you can always go to dirtyfest.com.
1: Yes. Yes.
2: That's where you'll find everything you need to know. There is an attendance fee to come in, like any big event, and there's a parking fee, a small parking fee for the KOA. By paying that $10 to park, that gives us the entire campground. And we do. We fill out the campground every year.
0: Wow.
1: It's
0: food?
1: Beautiful.
2: Yeah.
0: Food?
2: Yeah, 7 food vendors, any kind of food you want.
0: All right.
2: Absolutely.
1: Last year you had a brewery or a beer.
2: We still do. Oh, we have our own beer brewed for the event.
1: Okay.
2: It's a Dirty Blonde.
0: Do you have
2: Lasta Brewery? A Lasta Brewing.
0: Do you have do you have a bacon truck? Otherwise,
2: yeah, absolutely.
0: Because she is a bacon fanatic.
1: I am.
2: Yes, we have a bacon truck.
0: All right.
1: And
0: now jump.
1: Well, I do. I just want our listeners, because I really, really, listeners, it's a good time, even as a spectator, because I know you have a lot of racing going. So Friday, show up, you have the vendors.
2: Correct. So Friday is really a great spectator day, but nothing like Saturday.
1: Okay.
2: Saturday, there's a vintage bike show. There's a vintage swap meet. There's racing. But then the highlight, in my opinion, of the weekend is the 80s party that we have on Saturday night.
0: Oh, my God.
2: And, people are in costume. We have live music performed by San Diego's own Bob Harrow.
1: Oh,
2: really? Yep. Then we have our famous DJ, Johnny Johnson, also from San Diego, spins the wheels of steel. And then finally, we start the big event, which is the Derby. We have a derby on 16-inch bicycles. It's like an IROC race. Everyone rides the exact same bike.
1: Yeah.
2: Now, I told you there's a brewery, so you can imagine there's some Alaska beer being drank, and then they're racing. Yeah, and then they're racing, grown men racing 16-inch pit bikes. And then we have my favorite event of the entire weekend, which is the Mongoose District Mom Scooter Race. So on this miniature BMX track that runs right in the middle of the party, we have moms over 21 that are partaking and then racing on push scooters. And let me tell you, those moms get aggressive.
1: Oh, yeah, of course.
2: It's
1: yeah,
2: fantastic.
0: Yeah, yeah, yeah,
2: it,
0: yeah.
2: It makes for a great night of entertainment, and it's for everybody.
0: Yeah.
3: Is it true that they take a drink and they do a whole, they down a whole thing, if, and then they do a lap, and then they down another one, and they do another lap?
2: The secret is if they chug the whole thing, they get one scooter head start. So by the third lap, that head start, man, I don't know if it helps at all. Yeah, it's just, yeah.
0: Do you guys stay up late thinking these things up?
2: I call them my 3 a.m. ideas.
1: Yeah, I bet.
2: Yes,
0: I had a sneaky feeling. Just pop up in bed. Hey, I know what we could do.
2: Yes. Yep.
0: But that's good because it's something different every year.
2: Well, fortunately, I have Justin to tell me, no, I don't think we should do that. So,
3: our buddy, of reason.
2: Yeah, it's, go ahead.
4: There's been a lot of terrible ideas. A lot of terrible ideas.
0: And if it's going to come from anybody, it's coming from him or more than one.
4: Just about all the terrible ideas are from Mike.
0: I would just.
4: But he's had a lot of great ideas, too.
0: Yeah.
1: He was great on the mic. I know you say Saturday, but just as a spectator, I had a great time just on Friday, so I can't even imagine.
0: You can't imagine
1: Saturday.
0: Yeah,
1: because he was great on the mic. And then who had the green bike? I showed you the picture.
2: Dave Norrie.
1: So,
3: he's a showman.
1: Oh my gosh. So I didn't grow up knowing all these BMX legends. And when I was there, like, you know when you see greatness. And it was such a good time, and oh my, I was in awe the whole time. So even if you didn't grow up, even though a lot of people in San Diego did, knowing these legends, you will enjoy a good show.
0: Yeah.
1: And then, so then the racing, can spectators, how do you see it? You said you have bleachers?
2: Yeah, there's you can, from the top to the bottom, you can stand around and watch the races. That's
1: all right.
2: Great. And the highlight, though, isn't watching the races. The highlight is getting to talk to everybody.
0: Right.
2: When you have the opportunity to walk up to somebody like Eddie Fiola, and who's great with people, mm-hmm. you can just talk to these legends like it's no big deal, and they're all very open-armed, just welcome you in.
1: Yeah, when I was watching the documentary, it came up that you are very approachable, and you're such a nice guy, Eddie. And I kept telling Steve, he really is. He really is. He was walking me around. Oh, my God. He really is approachable. So, yeah, for those of you who did see these guys on the magazines, and you're like, I won't bother him. No, go bother him.
2: Yeah,
0: well, that's rare in today's industry, because if you go to try to walk up to somebody in either NASCAR or F1, NHRA, you got to go through layers and layers. Where your event sounds like everybody's welcome. Hey, we're going to be here as long as you're going to be here.
2: It's like our friend James Vicente, like he coined the phrase, it is the ultimate BMX family reunion. And we really try to create a family atmosphere right. Where everyone's welcome. And our goal, people love to hear this. Our goal of the event is to be able to provide everyone the feeling that you're part of something.
0: Right.
2: You're part of a family, that you're
0: right.
2: never alone. If you ever feel you're depressed or the life's getting hard for you, you have an entire family here for you.
0: Right.
2: And that's all we try to do. And because we've stuck to that, I think that's why we've been successful.
0: So we have a minimal parking fee.
2: Yep.
0: Does it cost anything to just come
2: yes,
0: and
2: sir.
0: Spectate?
2: Yes, sir.
0: Okay.
2: There's an entry fee.
0: Not a bike entry fee. Just somebody.
2: No, just an you buy your ticket to get into Disneyland. That's
0: exactly what I was hoping.
1: But yep. You can bring a cooler. I remember asking
2: Absolutely.
1: Last time, can I bring a cooler? And you said, if you don't, you'll be the only one who does
2: it. Yep. But I'll let you know now, I may tax you. I may take one out of that cooler just
1: right.
2: to tax you.
1: All right. I believe it.
2: Hey, watch out.
1: I saw you.
2: And Eddie told you, watch out for the jungle juice.
0: All right. Any discounts for military, senior citizens? Kids,
2: yeah,
0: little kids?
2: Kids get in free. Go ahead.
1: No, go ahead.
2: Yeah, kids get in free. Military, sure. We'll give you a discount.
0: Okay.
2: Anyone. Yeah, we'd love to have them all. We have the U.S. Navy coming out this year with a color guard. We have a recruiting station there. We always have surprises that we're not going to tell you on the air
0: No,
2: yet.
0: Of course
1: okay.
0: not.
1: Yeah.
0: By the way, when she raises her hand, that means she's got a question.
1: Last year, you asked if any of the money was going towards something or somebody.
0: Charity or anything like
2: As
0: that.
2: As always, yes, sir. We're very proud to be supporting the Davis Finney Foundation behalf of our former pro and good friend, and for me, my personal hero, Mr. John Cruz. So we always donate a part of our proceeds to the Davis Finney Foundation on behalf of John Cruz.
0: All right, cool. And what is the Davis Finney Foundation?
2: It's for Parkinson's disease.
0: Oh, that's fantastic. Yeah. That's fantastic. Okay. All right.
1: Registration's easy to find. I saw for classes. I didn't see foot down registration.
2: It's on there.
1: I'm going to have
2: You were looking at race classes.
1: Yes.
2: Yeah, keep finding. You'll find
0: Scroll down.
6: I haven't registered yet either, so I'm just going to show up that day.
0: Yeah, you don't have to register. Come on, I think they might know you. Do you ever get any local TV coverage?
2: We've never asked. We do very
0: little. It's probably just as well you don't.
2: No. We're happy to be here with you.
0: No, because you know what I'm saying?
2: This is the highlight of our promotion.
0: The reason I'm saying it, you think it was packed this time? You get it on TV, or you get somebody that you got more trouble than you
1: I don't feel like you're having a problem getting this packed.
0: No, but we're talking overly packed.
2: Yeah, well, you know what? We've kicked around the idea of doing a live feed. And we think with our growth rate is exactly the way we need it to be right now.
1: Manageable.
2: It's manageable. And as we grow, we keep putting more infrastructure in.
0: Right.
2: We don't take any money out of the event. We just put it all right back in. Right. And
0: if you ever want to do a little promotion, just a little promotion, next year have you come down 1 week before the event with some bikes, do a bunch of tricks on the patio. And then I never want to talk to you again because every time I do it, it usually blows it out of the park.
2: I think we have the answer official foot down contest.
0: Ooh.
2: On the patio.
1: On the patio?
2: Right here. Yeah.
0: Yeah, and you're in it.
2: The week before, yeah.
0: Wrap your knee.
1: I know, right? Yeah. It's not hurting me right
0: so
1: now.
0: So when? Well, of course not. Your adrenaline's going right through the ceiling. So what's the date? When is it?
2: June 5, 6, 7 in Temecula at the KOA Vail Lake.
0: And it starts at what time?
2: Starts in the morning on Friday.
0: So just be there.
2: Yeah, be there or be square. That's all right. The answers you might need are going to be found on dirtyfest.com.
1: Yes, I have a listener asking me about time. Just go to Dirtyfest. It has an events and schedule. It lists them.
0: So you can pick and choose what you want to see.
1: Yeah.
0: But it sounds to me like Friday's going to be a blast. Saturday's going to be a blast. Saturday night is the Mecca.
2: Yes, sir.
0: And then Sunday might be a little slower than Saturday.
1: I just hung over, I think.
2: Sunday is the third moto, quarters, semis, and mains, and that's when the side hacks really get tangled up, and it's fun to watch.
0: Oh, you didn't say side
2: hacks. Oh, yeah. We've brought side hacks back to BMX on a downhill track.
1: Wait, I don't know what that is.
0: Monkey? You want to be a monkey? You want to be the monkey?
1: Wait, what?
2: It's really one of the highlights of Dirty Fest. We went from last year I think we had 19 side hacks racing. It's the Ben Hur chariot race on a BMX bike.
0: Yeah, but isn't there a pedaler and then somebody?
2: That's right.
0: See, I told my mother used to do that.
1: I didn't do that.
0: But on motorcycles.
2: Yeah.
0: And ever since I told her about it, then I think she's seen it. She has not stopped talking.
1: I have always, but I don't think the knee can handle that.
0: You're not going anywhere. You just.
1: No, you're squatting.
6: Well, I mean,
1: you're
6: the fast
1: the
6: guys
1: sides.
6: Are running more than they're
2: standing.
6: Yeah,
2: that's right.
1: The side hacks is the one with the.
2: Yeah, and let me tell you, and sparks are flying.
0: I bet.
1: Oh my god. Are we have to go?
6: Rims are bending.
1: We have to go. They're wearing helmets.
2: Mandatory, everyone.
1: Okay, yeah, I would think so. Armor on the elbows?
2: Only if you want to.
1: Oh, no. Is
0: armor
1: there
0: on your noggin?
1: There?
0: Only if you want to.
1: Is there an ambulance?
2: Yeah, absolutely.
0: Okay. Now, do you like the one I went to one time? You go, yeah, for medical, we got a box of Band-Aids and a bottle of Advil.
2: We've got jungle juice.
1: Yeah.
0: See, I want to go just to check out the jungle juice. I want to see what they got going on.
1: I'm
0: going to
1: go earlier on Friday. I went just as the vendors were closing down, and then you were kind of transitioning over to the basketball court.
2: That's right. We try to push everyone out on Friday night to attend the up to the basketball to see the legends of freestyle.
1: Yeah, I was awesome to see the legends.
2: Yeah.
1: I'm going to go early. I know where I was last time. We won't be there this time.
0: Yeah.
2: Well, I tell you, the highlight will be to come to Dirty Fest and then go home and watch Effortless.
1: Yeah.
2: That's what you want to do.
1: Before and after.
2: Yes.
0: I'm watching it tonight.
1: I highly recommend it. And listeners, look it up. It's on Amazon Prime. Effortless.
0: And get the book.
1: The Eddie Fiola story.
0: When I Was King.
1: Foot down pre-registration. I think it closes today.
2: Tonight.
1: Pre-registration.
2: Pre-registration closes tonight. Then there'll be registration on site on Friday.
0: So it's when I Was King by Eddie.
2: And that closes at 3 o'clock on Friday.
6: It was by Billy Henrinkle.
0: Oh.
6: About me. So.
1: And it's good. You get to see an emotional side of Eddie. You get to see Gail Webb is interviewed as well, which is really... Where's this guy? Why is in Hollywood? We weren't in.
2: I was probably...
0: Sleeping?
2: No, I was probably spray painting something at
0: Or making Fest. Jungle juice.
2: I was stirring the jungle juice.
1: But there were a lot of stars and a few tears, and I love the secrets you tell about Rad.
6: Behind the scenes.
1: Behind the scenes.
0: Behind the scenes.
1: Yeah, that was pretty cool.
0: All right. Well, guys, we'll send you the show. Well, Brittany will send you the show.
1: I will.
0: Use it for promotions. Share it with anybody that we mentioned today as far as your supporters. You know, the KOA. You know, let them know that they got some love.
6: Lots of campsites there, too. I mean, like, I'm camping there. They've got condos. They got everything.
0: Really?
6: Yeah.
0: Wow, that's the best thing to do. Probably wouldn't be a bad idea if you're going to go. You better get on the phone.
1: Yeah, I would imagine that would all take it. It was all taken.
2: Yeah, there's only a couple of campsites left. We sell it out every year.
1: Yeah.
0: So are you here next Sunday?
1: Yes, sir.
0: Why don't you go up, spend the night, and just do remotes?
1: I will get back to you on that. I'm just looking at who's here.
0: I thought you would. I can handle it.
2: Well, Brittany and Dave, I want to tell you, it means a lot that we were invited to get to do this to talk about what's important to us for Eddie and
1: lucky.
2: I. We love coming doing this.
0: Well, we love having you, and this one, I have to keep throwing cold water on her.
1: I'm not going to fan out. A minute, I fan out.
0: You know, it's hard enough when she has fans like you. I mean, her people she absolutely adores and get commercials in. Because, I mean, if it was up to her, she would have burned through 2 hours, right?
1: Yes, sir.
0: Yes, sir.
1: Yes, sir.
0: So I've got this thing. I don't know if you ever watch Brian Gumbel, Wide World, or Brian Gumbel Sports.
2: Yes, sir.
0: Where he sits in the studio and he sends reporters out. That's what I'm trying to do with her. Because if I could send her out to your event with a little recorder, you know, and I've already ordered her some swag so she can look good. And you're not wearing high heels. Your knee needs to get
2: Eddie,
0: better.
2: We need to mic her up on foot down.
0: That's what I'm saying.
6: Right. Yeah, we can do that. I've got a mic.
1: Dangerous territory.
2: Oh, my gosh.
0: Oh, thank God the music's on. Folks, that was Racer Radio, Hour 2, Not to Be Forgotten. FM 96.1 AM 1170.
1: The Answer.